0: mouth, the guy is a jackass. He doesn't know what he's talking about. And then he talks about fighters. Like, what do you know about fighting? Helwani, have you ever fought before? Well, I did. No, you never fought before because you don't know crap. You go out there and you talk about, oh, I'm going to kiss Conor McGregor's ass. Oh, get down, Conor. It's all about kissing everybody's ass. That's how Helwani got to the top. What really burns my bubble, what pisses me off about these guys, these broadcasters, these guys that think they know about fighting, is when they go out there and they speak, it makes you wonder if they really understand the fight game. I go to you, Campbell. You built the UFC. You helped build the rise of the UFC and helped Dana White really turn this into a multi-power, a powerhouse that some people are going to try to chase but might never chase it. The problem here is when I look at the way the junction of building businesses and the way these businesses are being built now, you have idiots sponsoring them. You got Helwani speaking for an organization that has absolutely no idea who to hire. They got idiots. And then they bring in ex-UFC fighters. I love a lot of them, but there are some of them I'm sitting there, I'm like, I know Chris Weidman. I know a lot of guys that train out here. They're some of the greatest UFC fighters from Long Island. There are guys that have absolutely no understanding on how to speak on a mic. Why are they talking? You're a great fighter. Why do I have to hear you? Joe Rogan's unbelievable. I love Joe Rogan. You were right about Joe Rogan. It was a home run, a slam dunk. Look what he's doing with his podcast. Everything that he's doing is amazing. And he's so good. But the UFC has to pay him, right? He's making more money than the fighters are making.
1: Oh, by 10x. Maybe 100x. And I don't want to be the guy that talks about underpaying athletes. You know, why didn't Mickey Mantle get paid?
0: In those days, nobody got paid.
1: Baseball is what? If you count from Abner Doubleday, baseball is 150 years old,
0: yeah.
1: Right?
2: Civil War time.
1: MMA 33 yeah. years old.
0: Yes.
1: Right? It's still, give it a little bit of time. A guy still can make several million dollars fighting in a year.
0: Yes.
1: And with the right sponsorship, you can do good. Look, I'm a promoter. And before that, I was a TV producer. Like, my whole job is to not pay people. You don't want to take advantage. But on the other hand, you have fiduciary responsibility.
0: Well, I like that word.
1: You guys are great. This is a great show. Thank you for having me on. Yeah, I hope you'll have me back.
0: We would love for you. And, if you need any help, you know, over there with Combate, you come to me. We could talk. We could talk off air.
2: Errol's just waiting for the tag team match you're going to have on Ariel Helwani.
0: Anytime you need me to wipe the floor with Ariel Helwani, I will do it. I will smack the you know what out of that guy. I have no problems doing it and being behind you, but in a professional way. Campbell, listen, we should talk off air. I think you're incredible. Things that you do and what you've done in the mixed martial arts world, it's sensational. And I could really run things by you in so many different ways when it comes to mixed
1: martial
0: arts.
1: I would love to do that. I'm going to be out in New York. Personal plug, right?
0: Yeah,
1: so
0: go ahead, yeah.
1: I moved to Northern California about 2 weeks ago because my wife and I have had our first grandchild.
0: Congratulations.
1: And my wife and I met at Berkeley. We went to school, UC Berkeley, and next week is our 40th wedding anniversary.
0: Congratulations.
1: So I'll be back in New York mid-July.
0: Okay.
1: I would love to have a cup of coffee. The energy level on this is great. I do a lot of these shows. The questions are generally not stupid, but uninspiring. You guys know what you're talking about. I love it. I love the sport. I love the energy. I wish I was a bigger Knicks fan because I'd be really happy with you too, but I'm pretty happy. My youngest, Ian, when we went to the new Yankee Stadium, and I love baseball because I'm an immigrant. I was 7 when I came from Scotland. My dad said, if you want to know about America, we have to figure out this game, baseball. I focused on that. And so I love baseball because it's the slowest game in the world. And I love MMA because it's like one of the fastest it can be. My son, Campbell, the father of the new he said to me, he goes, Dad, you can't be a Yankee fan because you got to be born into it. I saw Joe Torre, who lives near where I lived in New York, and we went to the same Equinox. And, you know, I said, what do you think of this? You can't be a Yankee fan unless you're born into it. And he goes, that's not true. He goes, Yankees, hate them or love them. He goes, that's true. So I would say the Yankees, but I grew up in a really tough neighborhood on the north side of Philly. Mm. Philadelphia Phillies game at Connie Mack Stadium, if any of you have any idea what that means. That's a long time ago. I was the only Scottish kid in that neighborhood. So Conor McGregor, who started as a boxer, you know,
0: he
1: came from a tough neighborhood in Dublin,
0: yep.
1: which is a tough neighborhood. And you might think like Limericks.
0: They threatened to kill me. I can't go there. They threatened to kill me. They said that if I ever step foot on their soil, they will take take my head and bury it 6 feet under. And I told them, if you want to come to America, I have a ring for you and I'll whip your little tails out of the ring. So they just kept going back and forth.
1: He does come from a tough neighborhood.
0: He does.
1: And so then he represented that neighborhood.
0: Yes.
1: And then he represented Dublin.
0: Mm-hmm.
1: And then he represented Ireland. And then he represented the Irish Americans,
0: yep.
1: right? Of which there's some 50 million folks of Irish descent. And then, like Muhammad Ali, I believe Conor McGregor went up another level. Mm. And because the Irish had been beat up by the English for so long, Conor started to represent all the folks that had been put upon. And I think that was a huge part of his appeal. So it's not you have to be Irish to love him, but if you're Mexican and you've got an American big bully, if you're Scottish or Irish and you've got an English big bully, anyone that feels put upon, the underdog, Conor came to represent the underdog. I think in fighting, it's particularly important that you connect to the fighter. We could debate whether you have to be born into fandom or not. And now the athletes move around so much. Yeah. Like the Yankees, you know, in the 90s, man. Derek Jeter, that gang, they were from New York. Homegrown talent, yo. And then now the professional athletes move around. It's hard to feel like you're really as connected. Yeah,
2: and college athletes, too.
1: Of course. Salary caps. Does Broadway have a salary cap? Does the movie business? When did sports become a communist enterprise?
0: I'm not going to go too deep into that. There's a lot more to say about that take.
1: And the presidency is kind of a honorary title, the way they do it. It's, I forget the Gaelic name for that, the guy that actually runs the joint. But you gotta understand, like, we've had MMA in this country for 33 years. A lot of Ireland thinks MMA is for hoodlums, right? Conor not helping. There's some countries, you know, France just legalized it 3 years ago. Spain is somewhat iffy, like Barcelona and Spain doesn't like it. Madrid sort of likes it. You forget that being an MMA fighter, this country and the UK are probably, not Ireland, the UK are probably the two most respectable versions of it. Around the rest of the world, like in France, ooh, I don't think this is so good. You gotta remember, it's still a new sport. Is Conor popular? Yes. The French, be honest without beating up on an entire nation, but we don't really think of the French as fighters, right? Their national anthem is a great fight song. Aux armes, citoyens, to arms, citizens. Like, it's a great fight song. And when they sing it at the events, you're like, yeah. Like, think of our national anthem.
0: Every time I hear that national anthem, I want to jump off the boat. Thank you, Campbell. You're fantastic. I want to get you on the show again. Let's talk. I'll get your number. Congratulations on all the great things that you've done.
1: Thanks, guys. Yeah, June 18th, no rules. Campbell McLaren. It's about the first 12 UFCs. First show is Royce Gracie, of course, the UFC champ. Mm-hmm. A director, Christian Gutekast. You may not know that name, but you know his work. He did London Falling franchise.
0: Yes.
1: He did Den of Thieves and so on. And he's been studying jiu-jitsu with the Gracie since he was a kid. So that's the first episode. We got a bunch of folks coming. It's all about who really did what to whom, when, and why. So great stuff, guys. Thank you.
0: Thank you, Campbell. Campbell McLaren! Yes, ladies and gentlemen, he was fantastic. When we come back, the Hurricanes lead the Golden Knights 3-2 in the Stanley Cup Finals after being down 2-1 here on the Weekend Crunch.
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4: I'm Dave Packer. The prospect of peace. Iran says a deal to end the war has, quote, never been closer. President Trump says it's scheduled to be signed as soon as tomorrow. A senior administration official telling us.
5: If Iran holds up their end of the bargain, they'll get relief from crushing economic pressure and reintegrate into the global economy. Trump says Iran will promise never to build or obtain a nuclear weapon. But that promise is not new. In fact, it was in the very first paragraph of the nuclear deal negotiated under President Obama, a deal that Trump tore up and still repeatedly criticizes to this day. Selena Wang, ABC News, the White House.
4: Trump administration officials have said in a court filing that as of late this morning, the president's name has been removed from the facade and all signage at the Kennedy Center as required by multiple court orders. World Cup 2026 has arrived on the East Coast, Brazil and Morocco facing each other at MetLife Stadium. This is ABC News.
6: From the LI News Radio Weather Center. For tonight, mostly clear skies and a low of 67. Tomorrow, increasing cloudiness with a high of 90. Tomorrow night, showers likely with a low of 66. On Monday, a 30% chance of showers, then sunny in the afternoon with a high of 84. Monday night, partly cloudy with a low of 63. From the LI News Weather Center, I'm J.D. 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
0: We are back, ladies and gentlemen. 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Carolina has been the best defense throughout the playoffs. And I've been telling you, I've been telling all the fans, when are we going to see Frederick Anderson screw up? When are we going to see a series when this guy is going to be completely collapsing? You're watching it right in front of your eyes. I have been telling you guys why the Carolina Hurricanes have not won a championship in a while. It's been goaltending. Now, I'm not saying Anderson has not played well throughout the playoffs, but in this series, the Golden Knights have their number and has his number. And what the Hurricanes have withstand to this Golden Knight team has been remarkable. And the goal scoring and the ability that both teams have when it comes to putting the puck in the net and playing defense in certain parts of the game is just sensational to watch. Not only are these the two best teams still in the playoffs, this is one of the fun series that you couldn't even imagine. You don't want to see no goal scoring. You want to see goal scoring. You want to see games go to overtime and game winners in two, three, four overtimes. And Mitch Marner has earned every penny that he got paid in the offseason. For anybody to sit here and say that Marner wasn't one of the top three players, or if not the best player on the Toronto Maple Leafs, well, you're seeing it right now. This guy was hidden behind John Tavares and Austin Matthews. He's great. He was a passer. He was a go-to passer. He was giving the puck to Matthews. He was Matthews' guy. But what he has done throughout the playoffs is not only show you that he can put the puck in the net as good as anybody. He can pass. He can play defense. He's got tremendous speed. He has been every bit worth the money Vegas paid him in the offseason. And it's not even close. He has been the best player in the playoffs. He has been what you want a superstar player to be. Taking over games, scoring three goals in
2: 6 minutes and 10.
0: Whatever.
2: Breaking the 621 mark.
0: I wasn't alive for the Rocket Richard. I know a lot about him. I've been to the Hall of Fame. This guy has a lot of goal records. And the last time Montreal was at that dominant time when they won five Stanley Cups in a row, it was because
2: team of the original six.
0: It was because of the Rocket Richard. He was that great of a player. Now, I'm not saying Mitch Marner's the Rocket, but he's special. They got a special player there. They got a special team. And they're getting goaltending. At some parts, especially in overtimes, when you see the goaltending stops, they were unbelievable. Both teams haven't gotten the goaltending that you expected in this series. But in some parts, especially in the overtimes, we have seen remarkable saves. If the Hurricanes want to win the Stanley Cup this year, they got to play defense. Because they're letting the Golden Knights do whatever they want on the ice. They get into the zone, they get a power play, it's over. Anderson is in his own head now. Goaltending, for anybody that doesn't know hockey, I'm going to give you guys a little tip about hockey, and I'm going to throw something out there. Goaltending is all mental. It's all mental. All these guys are 6'3", 6'4", big guys, flexible, can do the splits. They can do anything. They're either butterfly goalies or stand-up goalies. When you get into their heads and they believe they can't stop it, no matter what you throw on the net, more than likely, two out of three times, it's going in. And that is where Frederick Anderson is. He has made a lot of bad mistakes. There were a lot of bad goals. Five whole goals, at least three times in this series that were just like, you shake your head. I could have stopped that. It's been bad. I've been watching the Vegas Knights. The Vegas Knights have been unbelievable offensively, just overpowering. What we did, what they did to Colorado was amazing. Maybe this wasn't the wrong move by Rob Brind'Amour, is sitting Frederick Anderson, who was going into the series, was the best goalie in the playoffs. It's crazy. How do you, in three rounds, absolutely dominate, have the best goals against, has the best save percentage, and all of a sudden you go into a series where the Vegas Knights just dominated you in the first two games and they had to pull them? This is something I've never heard of. If you watch the NHL playoffs, you don't pull out your starting goalie all season long in the Stanley Cup playoffs, in the Stanley Cup finals especially, when you were the best goaltender throughout the playoffs. Absolutely incredible what Rob Brind'Amour, if Rob Brind'Amour wins the Stanley Cup this year, you have to give him the MVP. You give him everything, the Conn Smythe, because what he has done in this series, making a decision like that is a huge, huge decision. You don't put a decision like that where you put your team in a really bad position. To make a decision like that, you have to have a lot of balls and an ugly nose, which he has. It's incredible. Incredible how one move can change the playoffs, change the finals. It did change the finals. If they didn't pull the goalie and they didn't sit Frederick Anderson, are they still in the playoffs right now? And the answer would be probably no. Frederick Anderson was getting dominated and they just said, you know what? I'm going to just sit him. I'm going to bring in a rookie goalie. And that says a lot about their defense. Rob Brind'Amour believes in this defense. This is the best defense going into the playoffs. This has been the best defense throughout the playoffs. And to shut them down the way they did with young goaltending and play at this high level in the last two games, it's incredible. You have to give Rob Brind'Amour a lot of credit. And I've attacked Rob Brind'Amour really throughout the playoffs. I've said what I said about him in the Eastern Conference Finals. Go look at his record in the Eastern Conference Finals. It's not good. And what he has done in the Stanley Cup Finals is he has out-coached Mr. Tortorella. I think Torts has been sensational. He's a great coach, but he had no time with this team. And eventually it's going to catch up to you. It will catch up to you against a smarter, more unique coach. And Rob Brind'Amour, I'm not saying he's smarter than Tortorella. He's not. But to take a chance like this and do this in the finals where your team has a chance to win Lord Stanley's Cup, you might never get here again. This is a guy that got an extension with his contract a few years ago. It was like a year and a half ago. And to do this takes a lot of guts. To me, the MVP, if Carolina wins the Stanley Cup, should go to Rob Brind'Amour.
15: Their offense has still been strong enough, playing faster than they usually did. They had to play fast against Montreal, and it kind of gave them a little bit of confidence to start that going. Obviously, they had that hot start in game one, and then they had the hot finish in game two. So they just have to put it together more consistently. But they're definitely skating a lot better. And even with the veteran guys, they're getting them into transition faster. But I was always waiting for the team that was going to get Carolina's defense into more transition opportunities. And Marner, he had a breakaway goal, but they also got other guys involved in breakaway chances. They had Marner actually got a penalty shot attempt in the third period, which actually they stopped, and that was a big reason that Carolina was able to still force overtime. We didn't know at the time, but it's crazy to think that they were able to get it in transition. And then they also were able to cross the net fast too. Vegas had two goals in the first period that were disallowed, one of which was on goalie interference. That's how you shows how fast that they were playing. And if Carolina's not going to play their puck possession game, it's just not the same. And Carolina, once they started to play faster at the end of the second period and then into the third period, they were able to come back and score and force overtime. But once Vegas was able to settle down in overtime, it was making a big difference. And Carolina, I don't think, is as comfortable when they have to play faster. They want to play 58% puck possession. That's what they've done all postseason. They played faster at the end of the Montreal series, but they haven't had to do so yet. And I'm curious to see what kind of adjustments they're going to make. Now, it's interesting because the kid they brought up is a technically in his rookie year. I think he played a little bit last year, but he didn't play a full season. He was their third string in Brandon Boosie, but he was a better statistical goalie during the regular season. So hone in on defense a little more, try to win those tight, low scoring games they were winning earlier in the playoffs, where they won their first eight games, but they were pretty low scoring. They're veteran defensemen that are normally good, definitely not looking right.
0: When it comes down to winning a championship, you're going to need to have a goalie that's going to make those saves and help your team win. He's not going to be one of those goalies like Frederick Anderson was in the first three games. I mean, he was remarkably unbelievable. Watching the Carolina Hurricanes, when is the ball going to fall? When is this guy going to fall flat on his face? And we're seeing it right now. The Golden Knights are a good offensive team. Are they this good? I don't know. The great thing about it is John Tortorella. He is a defensive-minded coach, and this team is putting the puck in the net like crazy. He is not that type of coach. For anybody that's watched John Tortorella and how he coaches, it's defense, defense, block, block.
15: Yeah.
0: This is not the same kind of game. John Tortorella, if he wins the Stanley Cup this year, it's not going to be because of the way he coaches. It's the way this team has come together. And they're coming together at the tail end of the season. What they've done against Colorado was remarkable. I want to hear Cal McCarr. It wasn't because of Cal McCarr.
15: Yeah, that, only if they lose in six or seven games can you say that.
0: There's no reason why anybody could believe that they got swept. Colorado got swept because Cal McCarr wasn't healthy. He's a great defenseman. Is he four games great? I don't think so.
15: I don't think any single player's four games
0: no,
15: great.
0: It's ridiculous, and unfortunately, they're not going to get any credit for what they did because Cal McCarr, and that's what everybody, especially the Colorado fans, all over social media is trying to drop bombs on it. Oh, well, Cal McCarr wasn't healthy. That's why it happened. I'll tell you what happened. They're just not better than the Golden Knights were in the Western Conference Finals.
15: Yeah, we always seen these goalie platoons now if you have a good defensive team, which Carolina does have. But this late in the season, definitely crazy. Now we could say the same thing with Vegas with the coaching. Like firing Bruce Cassidy that late in the season we thought was crazy at the time too. Again, I deviated from my pick of Vegas at the start of the season because I thought the coach is maybe a little too sudden. I ended up going with Minnesota instead. I should have just stuck to my guns. With the goaltending case, you don't usually see it this late though. Vegas, when they won their cup, switched four times, but they were all in the first two rounds. The Penguins, when they switched to Matt Murray randomly after Fleury struggled and their backup guy struggled. That was in the first round against the Rangers. There are cases of these goalie platoons now because of the way teams are built. If you have a good enough defense, you never saw it that suddenly, but a lot of times you see there's just sort of tape on the guy. And usually with a goaltender, it's hard to do because it's not like you're watching a guy stick handle or watch a guy create moves off the puck like you would as an offensive player. You're seeing a certain style of goalie, like you said, Errol. It's really only two styles of goaltending. So it's not like
0: butterfly and standard.
15: Yeah. So you're not like preparing for like, okay, this is a schematic difference in what we're going to be able to judge here. So it's very impressive what Carolina did. It's funny, my partner in college on my show was a hockey player. He played men's league hockey, was a goalie, and he always like, oh, we got to protect the backup goalies, and the teams play better around their backup goalies. At the time, I thought it was crazy, but the last like 5 years, like, yeah, he might be onto something with the way these defenses have rallied around it. You're definitely seeing Carolina showcase the defense they had the first three rounds of the playoffs.
0: If Rob Brind'Amour wins the Stanley Cup this year, it's because of him. Everybody's going to give the defense a lot of credit. To do something like this, guys, to make a move like this in the finals, you have to have a set of knockers. To do something like this, it takes a lot of guts. I would have never done this. Got to give Rob Brind'Amour a lot of credit for this. And again, it's not over yet. They still have one more to go. And again, just like the Knicks, you got to close out. Carolina is a good team. They've played two-dimensional hockey all season long, and now you're seeing why a lot of people had the Carolina Hurricanes and why the Carolina Hurricanes were the second-best team in the Eastern Conference.
15: Yeah, it was only a matter of time. It was like a system that was always a break. I always talk about they always were one of the best analytic-built teams, but they had guys that wouldn't finish. They had, obviously, goaltenders that were really bad, but they were always due for a matter of
0: and
15: time.
0: And Sebastian Aho has not had a good series.
15: I was going to say, like, Vegas, I think, decoying him maybe has been a flawed game plan the last couple series, but Jordan Staubel. Let's also give credit to his defense against Eichel.
0: When we come back, ladies and gentlemen, Aaron Judge will miss 4 to 6 weeks with a stress fracture in his ribs here on the Weekend Crunch.
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17: ABC News, I'm Dave Packer. The prospect of peace. Iran says a deal to end the war has, quote, never been closer. President Trump says it's scheduled to be signed as soon as tomorrow.
4: a senior administration official telling us.
5: If Iran holds up their end of the bargain, they'll get relief from crushing economic pressure and reintegrate into the global economy. Trump says Iran will promise never to build or obtain a nuclear weapon. But that promise is not new. In fact, it was in the very first paragraph of the nuclear deal negotiated under President Obama, a deal that Trump tore up and still repeatedly criticizes to this day. Selena Wang, ABC News, the White House.
4: Trump administration officials have said in a court filing that as of late this morning, the president's name has been removed from the facade and all signage at the Kennedy Center as required by multiple court orders. World Cup 2026 has arrived on the East Coast, Brazil and Morocco facing each other at MetLife Stadium. This is ABC News.
6: From the LI News Radio Weather Center, for tonight, mostly clear skies and a low of 67. Tomorrow, increasing cloudiness with a high of 90. Tomorrow night, showers likely with a low of 66. On Monday, a 30% chance of showers, then sunny in the afternoon with a high of 84. Monday night, partly cloudy with a low of 63. From the LI News Weather Center, I'm J.D. 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
0: We're back, ladies and gentlemen. As you know, this is the Weekend Crunch. 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And come and watch the show live with me and Quentin Coples, ex-New York Jet first-round draft pick. You'll get some autographs. 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We have a new YouTube channel, which is almost breaking 1,000 subscribers. So check it out. Follow us. Support what we're doing here for Long Island. We are the best. Anything and everything you need to know about sports and laugh with some of the takes that we have. And we have some great interviews with some great guests. Listen to us. You could also follow me, ladies and gentlemen, if you want. Go to my ex at Errol Marks, Errol Marks 34. Or you can go to my Instagram, which I connect with all the fans. All you got to do is find me at Errol_MARKS34. Four. Speedy.
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0: All right. I hope everybody enjoyed Campbell McLaren. He enjoyed us. So I really appreciate Campbell for joining us, the UFC founder. He is sensational. He's done such a great job for mixed martial arts all over the country and all over the world. So thank you, Campbell, for joining us. I would love to meet him and have a one-on-one conversation with him. So hopefully in the future we have that opportunity. He'll be out in July, so maybe I'll meet up and he'll grab a coffee and I'll just watch him drink it. thank you to Chaz and the boys for joining us. And the Knicks game is just started, so I hope everybody's enjoying it, and hopefully this will be the knockout punch for what we call the stilt man, Wembanyama. I hope everybody enjoys the rest of the game. We do this every single week.
15: Hey, Richton!
7: It's time for crunch time.
15: All right, let's make some predictions for the aforementioned Game 5 to start. We'll start with this one. Buy or sell, somebody other than Jalen Brunson leads the Knicks in points in Game 5.
0: OG Anunoby. I'm going to buy it.
15: Now, I'm going to buy it, too. I'm going to go with a different approach here. I'm going to say Karl-Anthony Towns bounces back after he gets in foul trouble for this game. I'm going to buy that one. I'll go to the World Cup. Team USA will advance past the round of 16.
0: I'm going to sell that. I want them to, but I'm going to sell it.
15: I'm going to sell it, too. I do think they qualify, but I think with the expansion, it's now round of 32 knockouts. I think they get knocked out in the first round after that. I'm going to sell that. The Devils will trade Nico Hischier this offseason.
0: It seems like that's where it's going. I'm going to buy it because that's where it's pushing to. They have to get a good player for him, so I'm going to buy it.
15: I'm going to sell that one, actually. I do think they're going to figure it out. You have a GM from the Panthers. Alexander Barkov was one of the best defensive centers. Nico Hischier is one of the best defensive centers. I think they'll make it work at like $10 million a year, so I'm going to sell that. With Aaron Judge hurt, he will still finish top three on the Yankees in home runs this season.
0: I'm going to buy it. Whenever he comes back in August, there's 2 months left. I expect him to hit at least 30 home runs and give you 80 RBI. So I'm going to buy it.
15: I'm going to buy it too. I think Bellinger will finish with more of him, and I think Rice will finish with more than him, but I can't see anybody else not coming back. I don't think they'll trade Chisholm now, but I still don't think he has more than Judge. So I'm going to buy that one as well. Somebody other than Wemby leads the Spurs in points in game 5.
0: Sell that. Not a chance. Wembanyama is going to have to show up in front of his fans. So I'm going to sell it.
15: Yeah, I'm going to sell that one. So I think they'll have an answer for the guards. I don't think they'll have an answer for Wemby still. I'm going to sell it. So one of the top four betting favorites, Spain, France, England, or Portugal will win the World Cup.
0: I'm going to sell that. I think there's going to be a surprise. We had the FIFA agent on about a week ago. She was sensational, and she said that she thinks there's going to be an underdog. I'm going to buy her. Oh, I'm going to sell that any of those teams are going to win.
15: Yep, I'm going to sell it too. I actually, she was mentioning a lot of things about the geographic thing. I actually think it's going to be a Western Hemisphere team. I like a lot of the South American teams in this one. Give me a Brazil and Colombia final in the World Cup. I am going to sell that one as well. Vegas will come back to win the series.
0: I'm going to sell that. I think Carolina is on a real

0: They'll finish it off at MSG. I wouldn't even surprise me if they win by double digits. I am going to agree with you on that. I am going to sell it.
1: Stop with the double digits. You and Josh with these double
0: digits. Now, Josh said by 25. There's a difference there.
1: Josh is out of his mind. Everybody's out of their minds. There's no way the Knicks are going to win by 25 against this team. This is too good of a team. The fact that the Knicks came back from 29 is incredible. For them to win by 25, I don't believe that. But I expect the Knicks to win in six. That's what my prediction was before. So I'm going to stick with my guns. And ladies and gentlemen, remember, come down June 18th, main event, Deer Park, outlets. It's going to be fun, 6:30 p.m. to 10 p.m. The Yankee game is going to be on. Me and Quentin Copels, we're going to be doing a live show from main event, New York Sports Loudmouth, the top 100 show in the country on Spotify and Apple. Come down, get an opportunity to hang out with us. We're going to be doing some Q&As. We're going to be doing a lot of things, giveaways. Come down, eat the great food over there. Be entertained by us. We're going to entertain you all night long. Come down June 18th, Thursday. This Thursday, 6:30 p.m. to 10 p.m. Me, Quentin Copels, and the boys entertaining you guys in New York sports. We're very excited. New place, new facility. You get to see us and meet us and get some autographs and take some pictures with us. We're excited to just entertain you guys, so come down and check us out. Thank you to Campbell McLaren for joining us. Sensational ex-UFC founder, and he's doing so many great things right now with Combate Combat, so we're very excited for him and what's coming up in the near future with that organization. And thank you to Chaz and the boys as well. Thank you to 103.9 for letting us do what we do best, and that's entertain you guys every single week in New York sports. Thank you to Bruce, John, Joe, and Pat for letting us entertain you. We'll be back next week with a new guest and new content. As always, have a good weekend. Go Knicks.
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3: ABC News, I'm Dave Packer. The prospect of peace. Iran says a deal to end the war has, quote, never been closer. President Trump says it's scheduled to be signed as soon as tomorrow. A senior administration official telling us.
4: If Iran holds up their end of the bargain, they'll get relief from crushing economic pressure and reintegrate into the global economy. Trump says Iran will promise never to build or obtain a nuclear weapon. But that promise is not new. In fact, it was in the very first paragraph of the nuclear deal negotiated under President Obama, a deal that Trump tore up and still repeatedly criticizes to this day. Selena Wang, ABC News, the White House.
3: Trump administration officials have said in a court filing that as of late this morning, the president's name has been removed from the facade and all signage at the Kennedy Center as required by multiple court orders. World Cup 2026 has arrived on the East Coast, Brazil and Morocco facing each other at MetLife Stadium. This is ABC News.
5: From the LI News Radio Weather Center, as we head into the day, we're going to be seeing increasing clouds. Our high temperature will be near 74 degrees. Winds out of the west 6 to 9 miles per hour. Sunday night, we're looking at mostly cloudy skies with the low temperature down to around 59. Southwest winds 6 miles per hour. And for Monday, we'll have mostly sunny skies all day with a high near 76. Northwest winds 5 to 7 miles per hour. From the LI News Weather Center, I'm Keith Maloney.
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6: 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So check us out, NYS Sports Loudmouth. You could also check us out on X, Instagram, and TikTok, NYS New York's Sports Loudmouth. 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So check it out. Follow us. Support what we're doing here for Long Island. We are the best. Anything and everything you need to know about sports, and laugh with some of the takes that we have. And we have some great interviews with some great guests. Listen to us. 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Go to my ex at Errol Marks, Errol Marks 34. Or you can go to my Instagram, which I connect with all the fans. All you got to do is find me at Errol_MARKS34. Speedy.
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6: All right. I hope everybody enjoyed Campbell McLaren. He enjoyed us. So I really appreciate Campbell for joining us, the UFC founder. He is sensational. He's done such a great job for mixed martial arts all over the country and all over the world. So thank you, Campbell, for joining us. I would love to meet him and have a one-on-one conversation with him. So hopefully in the future we have that opportunity. He'll be out in July, so maybe I'll meet up and he'll grab a coffee and I'll just watch him drink it. Thank you to Chaz and the boys for joining us. And the Knicks game is just started, so I hope everybody's enjoying it, and hopefully this will be the knockout punch for what we call the Stilt Man, Wembanyama. I hope everybody enjoys the rest of the game. We do this every single week.
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7: All right, let's make some predictions for the aforementioned Game 5 to start. We'll start with this one. Buy or sell, somebody other than Jalen Brunson leads the Knicks in points in Game 5.
6: OG Anunoby. I'm going to buy it.
7: I'm going to buy it, too. I'm going to go a different approach here. I'm going to say Karl-Anthony Towns bounces back after he gets in foul trouble for this game. I'm going to buy that one. I'll go to the World Cup. Team USA will advance past the round of 16.
6: I'm going to sell that. I want them to, but I'm going to sell it.
7: I'm going to sell it, too. I do think they qualify, but I think with the expansion, it's now round of 32 knockouts. I think they get knocked out in the first round after that. I'm going to sell that. The Devils will trade Nico Hischier this offseason.
6: It seems like that's where it's going. I'm going to buy it because that's where it's pushing to. They have to get a good player for him, so I'm going to buy it.
7: I'm going to sell that one, actually. I do think they're going to figure it out. You have a GM from the Panthers. Alexander Barkov was one of the best defensive centers. Nico Hischier is one of the best defensive centers. I think they'll make it work at like $10 million a year, so I'm going to sell that. With Aaron Judge hurt, he will still finish top three on the Yankees in home runs this season.
6: I'm going to buy it. Whenever he comes back in August, there's 2 months left. I expect him to hit at least 30 home runs and give you 80 RBI, so I'm going to buy it.
7: I'm going to buy it, too. I think Bellinger will finish with more with him, and I think Rice will finish with more than him, but I can't see anybody else not coming back. I don't think they'll trade Chisholm now, but I still don't think he has more than Judge, so I'm going to buy that one as well. Somebody other than Wemby leads the Spurs in points in Game 5.
6: Sell that. Not a chance. Wembanyama is going to have to show up in front of his fans, so I'm going to sell it.
7: Yeah, I'm going to sell that one. So I think they'll have an answer for the guards. I don't think they'll have an answer for Wemby still. I'm going to sell it. So one of the top four betting favorites, Spain, France, England, or Portugal, will win the World Cup.
6: I'm going to sell that. I think there's going to be a surprise. We had the FIFA agent on about a week ago. She was sensational, and she said that she thinks there's going to be an underdog. I'm going to buy her. Oh, I'm going to sell that any of those teams are going to win.
7: Yep, I'm going to sell it, too. She was mentioning a lot of things about the geographic thing. I actually think it's going to be a Western Hemisphere team. I like a lot of the South American teams in this one. Give me a Brazil and Colombia final in the World Cup. I am going to sell that one as well. Vegas will come back to win the series.
6: I'm going to sell that. I think Carolina is on a real high, and Rob Brindamore has done everything right in this series, so I'm going to sell that.
7: I'm actually going to buy that one. I've sticking to my guns with Vegas. I think their defense will tighten up around Carter Hart, like the same way Carolina did with their crappy goaltending. Carter Hart has struggled, so I think they'll tighten up. I think they still will come back. I'm going to buy that, and we'll round it out with, did the Knicks finish it off tonight?
6: I'm going to sell it. I think they're going to win in Game 6. I think they're going to win at home. I called it in Game 6 before the series, and I'm going to go with my guns. The Knicks win in 6.
7: Yeah, I'm thinking the same way. I think it'll be tight. They'll lose similarly to Game 3, a 4 or 5 point game, but I don't think they steal another one in San Antonio. I'd be surprised they win all three, but I do agree with you. They'll finish it off at MSG. It wouldn't even surprise me if they win by double digits. I am going to agree with you on that. I am going to sell it.
6: Stop with the double digits. You and Josh with these double
7: now,
6: digits.
7: No, Josh said by 25. There's a difference there.
6: Josh is out of his mind. Everybody's out of their minds. There's no way the Knicks are going to win by 25 against this team. This is too good of a team. The fact that the Knicks came back from 29 is incredible. For them to win by 25, I don't believe that. But I expect the Knicks to win in 6. That's what my prediction was before. So I'm going to stick with my guns. And ladies and gentlemen, remember, Come down June 18th, main event, Deer Park outlets. It's going to be fun. 6:30 p.m. to 10 p.m. The Yankee game is going to be on. Me and Quentin Copels, we're going to be doing a live show from main event, New York Sports Loudmouth, the top 100 show in the country on Spotify and Apple. Come down, get an opportunity to hang out with us. We're going to be doing some Q&As. We're going to be doing a lot of things, giveaways. Come down, eat the great food over there. Be entertained by us. We're going to entertain you all night long. Come down June 18th, Thursday. This Thursday, 6:30 p.m. to 10 p.m. Me, Quentin Copels, and the boys entertaining you guys in New York sports. We're very excited. New place, new facility. You get to see us and meet us and get some autographs and take some pictures with us. We're excited to just entertain you guys, so come down and check us out. Thank you to Campbell McLaren for joining us. Sensational ex-UFC founder, and he's doing so many great things right now with Combate Combat, so we're very excited for him and what's coming up in the near future with that organization. And thank you to Chaz and the boys as well. Thank you to 103.9 for letting us do what we do best, and that's entertain you guys every single week in New York sports. Thank you to Bruce, John, Joe, and Pat for letting us entertain you. We'll be back next week with a new guest and new content. As always, have a good weekend. Go Knicks.
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12: 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From the city to the tips of the North and South Fork. 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
13: ABC News, I'm Dave Packer. The prospect of peace. Iran says a deal to end the war has, quote, never been closer. President Trump says it's scheduled to be signed as soon as tomorrow. A senior administration official telling us.
14: If Iran holds up their end of the bargain, they'll get relief from crushing economic pressure and reintegrate into the global economy. Trump says Iran will promise never to build or obtain a nuclear weapon. But that promise is not new. In fact, it was in the very first paragraph of the nuclear deal negotiated under President Obama, a deal that Trump tore up and still repeatedly criticizes to this day.
15: Selena Wang, ABC News, the White House.
13: Trump administration officials have said in a court filing that as of late this morning, the president's name has been removed from the facade and all signage at the Kennedy Center as required by multiple court orders. World Cup 2026 has arrived on the East Coast, Brazil and Morocco facing each other at MetLife Stadium. This is ABC News.
16: From the LI News Radio Weather Center, as we head into the day, we're going to be seeing increasing clouds. Our high temperature will be near 74 degrees. Winds out of the west 6 to 9 miles per hour. Sunday night, we're looking at mostly cloudy skies with the low temperature down to around 59. Southwest winds 6 miles per hour. And for Monday, we'll have mostly sunny skies all day with a high near 76. Northwest winds 5 to 7 miles per hour. From the LI News Weather Center, I'm Keith Maloney.
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24: This is the Rob Carson Show. Hey, kids, it's Thursday, T-minus one day till Friday. My goodness, what a glorious Thursday it is. Thanksgiving is a week from today. I am so looking forward to Thanksgiving. I'm going to be going to Pittsburgh and seeing some friends in Pittsburgh. And we're going to have some, go down. I wonder if they do, like, turkey and stuffing Permanente Brothers sandwiches the day after Thanksgiving. Because, Permanente Brothers is a gift from God. Just the original location downtown, though. Hey, welcome. Welcome to the show. So much to get to. So little time. You know, those four members of Congress, Mark Kelly, Elise Slotkin, Jason Crow, Maggie Goodlander, Chris DeLuzio and Chrissy Houlihan, all veterans. You know, they did that video saying that if you're in the military, you ought to disobey the orders of your superiors because Donald Trump, you know, and all of that stuff. Well, guess what? Donald Trump responded to it today. this is good. He said on Truth Social, by the way, serious behavior punishable by death. Wow. I'm sorry. I think I heard Mark Kelly just crap himself. Wow. My God. Yeah. Punishable by death. He even reposted someone calling for the lawmakers to be executed. Hang them. George Washington would. Yeah. Wow. Now, these idiots, they did not specify which illegal orders that they were urging the troops to disobey. This is a soft insurrection is what they're trying to do. No. It's not that, Hunter. That's something completely different. If you have a soft insurrection, that's something, you know, you've got to see a doctor about it, take some medication, maybe see a psychologist. But no, it's a soft insurrection. They've been pushing this forever, and they thought they'd just kind of go and see and test the waters and see who, you know, who might turn against Donald Trump, because they're fomenting a civil war. That's what they've been trying to do. And I told you this, we've had a civil war by proxy for about 9 years now with soldiers by hire, and they're using it's not a war of words, it's words of war. Fascist, Nazi, all of that. It's resulted in billions of dollars in damage in the summer of 2020. It has resulted in a body count. You've got Antifa. You've got these other groups that are being paid to commit acts of violence. You've got insurrections in places like Charlotte, and they're saying it's about ICE. No, it's not. It's about the Democrat Party realizing that once all of these 20 million illegals, they sneaked in and gave 9 million of them social security numbers so they could vote Democrat, they realize that they're dead. The Democrat Party is dead. And this was a really stupid move by these people. And they have a really stupid response to it. In fact, now they're suddenly cobbling together, you know, the supposed illegal acts. I think this Jason Crow says, oh, yeah, it's about the drug boats off Venezuela. Honestly, wow. You people. But I'm going to start with some good news. Did you hear that Elon Musk and Donald Trump have kind of made up? Listen to this last night.
25: We're giving them a deduction on the interest. If they buy one of a nice Tesla car and they borrow the money, you're so lucky I'm with you, Elon. I'll tell you, you are. Has he ever thanked me properly?
24: Well, I think that's kind of cool. They're back together. That's quite a powerful combination, Elon and

said, hey, hey. Yeah, that's good news, isn't it? Yeah. Jim Gossett put that together for us using the voices of Donald Trump and Elon Musk. Or did he? I got some more good news. You guys want to live out? I know it's a little overwhelming on this Thursday. Sometimes, like maybe if you're in a bad mood and somebody comes along and is in a really good mood, it's irritating. I hope that is not the case, but I'm going to do it anyway.

0: Yeah, the jobs report was sterling today. 119,000 new jobs today, and they're not even illegal aliens, and they're not government employees. They're actually real American jobs. Isn't that just crazy? Oh, and then the trade deficit is down 24%. My God in heaven, it is down 24%, and Donald Trump is thrilled about it. And here's some more news, by the way. You know, Joe Biden, when he was the president, all of the jobs that he created or whatever. I mean, he didn't create anything. He didn't know what the hell he was doing. But whoever was in charge, they were all government jobs or illegal aliens. I could say that now because, you know, it's 2025 and I won't be censored. Illegal aliens. That's what they are. And these are all American jobs.
1: 1.9 million more American-born workers are employed today. Think of that.
0: Wow.
1: When I took office. So we picked up almost 2 million workers.
0: Wow.
1: And more Americans are now working, as I said, than
0: that's cool.
1: At any time in the history of our country.
0: I know.
1: Under Biden, one out of every four new jobs went to increase the size of the federal government.
0: Yeah.
1: So, in other words,
0: one
1: out of four was a federal worker.
0: I know, well, crazy, right?
1: I love our federal workers.
0: Sure.
1: That's not the way you can build a country. It's a short road to a disaster.
0: Yeah, you're right. You're exactly right. And it was. It was the worst economy ever. Just the worst. I mean, honestly, Joe Biden, like he should be on Mount Rushmore. Here is Larry Kudlow talking about the trillions of dollars, by the way, with the Saudi prince who came into town. $19 trillion. Joe Biden didn't even bring $1 trillion in 4 years.
2: There is so much money coming into this country right now. It is, you've never seen anything like it. And he just got another $1 trillion from the Saudis.
0: Wow.
2: From MBS. I don't know what the exact number is. He'll say $20 trillion.
0: In case you Democrats didn't know, Donald Trump's going to be in office another 3 years. So there could be like $100 trillion in new business in America. And you guys couldn't do D word for Richard.
2: I'll say fine. You won $20 trillion. His website says $9.5 trillion. It doesn't matter. The Biden years had virtually nothing. I think it was $1 trillion.
0: Completely flaccid.
2: Or less. Trump is saying, we're open for business.
0: Yeah.
2: Invest here. Produce here. You can make money.
0: Yeah, wouldn't it be amazing instead of everything that you take out of your package from Amazon with a sticker that says made in China to have made in the USA in it?
2: Here. This is the greatest country in the world.
0: I know.
2: Once again, this is the hottest country in the world.
0: There's
2: a reason.
0: And I might add, many people consider me the hottest conservative radio personality. Thank you. To my cousins.
2: That an MBS comes here and is throwing money at. He doesn't have to do that. And he has,
0: I don't even know where that came from.
2: Checkered past with American presidents down through the years. All these, look, they're making deals.
0: Yeah.
2: There's trade, reciprocal trade.
0: Yeah.
2: They're making deals in South Korea. They're making,
0: you know, Barack Obama said that he didn't have a magic wand to bring back manufacturing. He said those jobs are gone.
2: Making deals in Japan, they're making deals in Vietnam. They're making deals in the European
0: Union.
2: Crazy. These are places we could never make deals with before.
3: Why
2: are they doing that?
3: Not
2: because of,
0: we're hot. That's why. And then, of course, you know, the Democrats have been whipping out this new word, affordability. They couldn't do anything about it when Joe Biden was the president, when grocery prices went up about 30% or so, maybe a little bit more, depending on what you're buying. Car prices doubled, used car prices doubled, home prices doubled, by the way. and by the way, in many markets around the country, it's beginning to come down. The homes are beginning to come down. So it's going to be affordable to buy a house again. Yeah.
2: We didn't have a worldwide global trade war. Instead of retaliation, people came here to do deals.
0: Yeah, the tariffs work. Get off the ledge, Wall Street Journal readers.
2: It's transactions, okay?
3: Mm-hmm.
2: And the inflation rate, I mean, groceries under Trump have been 1.5% so far.
0: Yeah.
2: Groceries under Biden were 20.
0: I went to Walmart last night and bought groceries. It was fun.
2: 3%. This whole affordability stuff is an absolute scam. It's a lefty media scam.
0: I know.
2: It's Biden who created the affordability problem, not Mr. Trump.
0: Yeah, exactly. Here's a CNN's Harry Intoot, who sounds like an old-timey baseball announcer, talking about Donald Trump and foreign policy, because he's kicking butt on that, too.
4: You know, this is one of the areas in which Donald Trump is performing significantly better than he was in Term 1. One of his best issues relative to Term 1.
0: Because he's projecting strength around the world.
4: What are you talking about? A proof of Trump on foreign policy at this point in Term 1. Look, Donald Trump was just at a 35%.
0: He's in the Middle East. He did it, for crying out loud.
4: Approval rating. Up like a rocket. 21st century foreign policy approval rating at this point in term two. George W. Bush was down at 36%. Barack Obama was at 37%. Look at this. Donald Trump actually leads the pack at 43%. Donald Trump has a higher foreign policy approval rating at this point in a second term than any other president who served their entire second term in the 20...
0: Well, I thought he was fascist and a Nazi. He's the worst fascist Nazi ever. My God in heaven. And then, of course, the trade deficit. Check this out. Normally, we bring a lot of stuff in here, and we don't trade a lot. We have a massive trade deficit, but guess what? Not so much.
3: Trade balance for August, as Andrew pointed out, very many weeks late, comes in at minus 59.6 billion.
0: Wait, you were exporting more than we're importing?
3: Which means that the balance is a deficit. It's very close to what we were expecting. But when you consider that minus 59 is kind of the new mark to pay attention to, that is the low line of the year. That is the smallest deficit of the year.
0: That is fantastic. By the way, George W., or is it HW? Is the second one, George W. Okay, yeah, the second incompetent one. He's in town. I guess Dick Cheney's funeral's going on up at National Cathedral, about 7 or 8 miles from here. I thought I smelled brimstone this morning and saw a crack in the ground, so I was wondering what was going on. Listen, we got Victor Davis Hanson at the bottom of the hour. I cannot wait. And, of course, new comedy from Jim Gossett and all sorts of news and that. So if I were you, I wouldn't go anywhere. Let's take a break and come back. This is the Rob Carson Show.
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1: My message to all of the leaders and investors with us today, and they are the best in the world, is very simple. Under the Trump administration, America is back and America is open for business. And America is actually stronger than it's ever been before. Ever.
0: Yeah. I saw so much suffering when Joe Biden was the president. I lived in the middle of the country and saw people coming out of retirement to work at Walmart or grocery stores to pay the bills, and drove down through Arkansas and Louisiana and Mississippi, and drove up to near my home and towns like Panama and Persia and Beebetown and Crest and Missouri Valley, and saw Main Street shut down. They didn't even bother putting the flags out anymore in Persia. Because everything's out of business, even the bars. You know things are bad in small towns when the bars go out of business. And greatness is coming back. And these a-holes on the left who just want to tear down everything Donald Trump does. You don't realize. You've never been there. You didn't experience what flyover country experienced the last decade or so, a little bit more, as manufacturing left and it's back and pride in America is back, and it is absolutely glorious. Absolutely glorious. This is what Tucker Carlson says about Epstein and why it's so infuriating. I think he's spot on.
11: What is it about Jeffrey Epstein that's so infuriating to people? So infuriating that it's actually causing seismic political problems, and I hope that they'll address it and it'll get better. I really do. But what is it? I'll tell you what it is. It's the frustration of normal people watching a certain class of people
0: Yes.
11: get away with everything every single time.
0: Yeah, and there was a good deal of
11: That's what it is.
0: Yeah, there was a good deal of that with the election of Donald Trump. We saw that the corruption of Joe Biden, he not only got $25 million minimum from the Chinese Communist Party through, you know, how many ever LLCs for 9 members of his family. It was obviously he's corrupt. He had thousands of classified documents in his possession. We know that Hillary Clinton was getting money from the Russians and others for a faux, charity. We saw the corruption year after year after year, and then they weaponized the DOJ against Donald Trump. And we are tired of people in power getting away with murder. Getting away, well, with the Clintons, dozens of murders. But, you know, we're tired of it. We're sick and bloody tired of it. And if you really believe that, nobody is above justice, then these SOBs ought to go to jail too, including old Joe Biden. Honestly. And with regard to these Epstein files, Donald Trump has said they're going to be released. The Democrats are just lost. They have no clue. They're completely lost. Jasmine Crockett said one of the dumbest things ever. She tried to tie the Republicans into Jeffrey Epstein, and maybe you've heard this, but she was asked about it on CNN. Here
13: you
0: we
13: talked
0: are.
13: About Republicans taking money from a Jeffrey Epstein. Here's what you said.
0: Okay. Cue the tape.
14: Who also took money from somebody named Jeffrey Epstein, as I had my team dig in very quickly. Mitt Romney, the NRCC, Lee Zeldin, George Bush, Win Red, McCain Palin, Rick Lazio.
0: Yeah. One problem with that.
13: You mentioned Lee Zeldin there. He's now a cabinet secretary. Yeah. He responded and said it was actually Dr. Jeffrey Epstein, who's a doctor that doesn't have any relation to the convicted sex.
0: Yeah, believe it or not, there are other Jeffrey Epsteins out there.
13: Okay. Unfortunate for that doctor, but that is who donated to a prior.
0: All right, now, wait for Jasmine Crockett's, wait for her response here, because it's going to make you dumber.
13: Campaign of his. Do you want to correct the record on the people that you
15: listen, I never said that it was that Jeffrey Epstein. Just
0: I didn't say it was the Jeffrey Epstein.
15: People understand when you make a donation, your picture is not there. And because they decided to spring this on us in real time, I wanted the Republicans to think about what could potentially happen. Because
0: you dumbass. If you're going to make an accusation, you better have your damned facts straight.
15: Because I knew that they didn't even try to go through the FEC. So my team, what they did is they Googled, and that is...
0: Oh, your team Googled. Well, I mean, honestly, screw journalism and screw fact-finding and investigation. If you Google it, that's the final word.
15: Typically why I said a Jeffrey Epstein, unlike Republicans, I at least don't go out and just tell lies. Because it was not...
0: Well, you just did!
15: The same one, that's fine. But when Lee Zeldin had something to say, all he had to say was, it was a different Jeffrey Epstein.
0: He did.
15: He admitted that he did receive donations from a Jeffrey Epstein, so at least I wasn't...
0: Oh, my God. Was I right? You're getting dumber right now, aren't you? You're starting to forget stuff. There's little things that are disappearing. Maybe you're mixing up your children's names in your head right now. You're getting dumber.
15: I'm trying to mislead people. Now, have I dug in to find out who this doctor is? I have not. So I will trust and take what he says, is that it wasn't that Jeffrey Epstein, but I was not attempting to mislead anybody.
0: Yes. Yes, you were.
15: I literally had maybe 20 minutes before I had to do that.
0: And you shut your stupid mouth off because you're so stupid.
13: Yeah, but people might see that and say, well, you're trying to make it sound like he took money from
15: a
13: registered sex offender.
15: No, but I literally did not know.
0: You didn't know, but you shut your mouth off, assuming that it was.
15: Search FEC files.
0: Oh,
15: and that's what
0: God.
15: I had my team to do. I texted them and I said, listen, we're going.
0: I think your team must be dumber than you. That's not possible.
15: And that she took donations.
13: Right, but someone might say, well, your team should have done the homework to make sure it wasn't the convicted
15: sex
13: trafficker.
15: Within 20 minutes, you could not find that out, not from just doing a quick search on FEC. So, number one, I made sure that I was clear that it was a Jeffrey Epstein, but I never said that it was specifically that Jeffrey Epstein.
0: That's one of the dumbest things I've ever heard. I mean, honestly, seriously, I've been on the planet about 6 decades. Holy hell. That is just so dumb. And here's Stacey Plaskett, as dumb, explaining away her texting Jeffrey Epstein during a congressional hearing last year.
16: But like many constituents, individuals get your phone number. They text you about issues. They speak with you. I have spoken with him about issues that are relevant, things that are going on in the Virgin Islands and elsewhere around the country.
17: Right, but on that day that we're talking about, you initiated the text exchange at 7:55 in the morning.
0: Yeah.
17: So why were you even texting with Epstein at the time? He was a known sex offender then.
16: Sure. I explained to people, I've been a prosecutor for many years.
0: Oh.
16: And there are a lot of people who have information that are not your friends, that you use to get information for, to get at the truth.
0: So she basically said, yeah, I text constituents all the time. And so, but this is Jeffrey freaking Epstein, not the doctor that Jasmine Crockett identified. Wow. The Democrat Party is, honestly, these people lead us. And what's worth, people just as stupid voted for them. Let's take a break and come back. The Victor Davis Hanson is next. Do not go anywhere.
18: 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Nassau County, Suffolk County, all the news from our island in one place. 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
19: ABC News, I'm Dave Packard. A post from the president to deal with Iran is scheduled to be signed tomorrow. Iran's saying a deal's never been closer, but ABC's Selena Wang points out,
20: this is just a memorandum of understanding. A lot would still have to be hashed out over a 60-day period. The official says the deal, quote, leads to the dismantling of Iran's nuclear program, the U.S. taking the enriched material, destroying it, and removing it from the country. But there's no specifics about how all of that would happen.
19: As of today, President Trump's name no longer appears on the Kennedy Center. Workers yanking the letters off the building, complying with the federal judge's ruling that renaming it was unlawful. The Justice Department filing a last-minute appeal to stop it, but the court saying no. Dangerous storms impacting more than 70 million Americans through tomorrow. Omaha pelted with flooding rains, high winds, and damaging hail, and a church tent collapsing in Virginia Friday. One person killed. This is ABC News.
21: From the LI News Radio Weather Center, as we head into the day, we're going to be seeing increasing clouds. Our high temperature will be near 74 degrees. Winds out of the west 6 to 9 miles per hour. Sunday night, we're looking at mostly cloudy skies with the low temperature down to around 59. Southwest winds 6 miles per hour. And for Monday, we'll have mostly sunny skies all day with a high near 76. Northwest winds 5 to 7 miles per hour. From the LI News Weather Center, I'm Keith Maloney.
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0: As a Thursday edition of the Rob Carson Show, I have waited for this interview for a long time. Rarely am I as happy to invite a guest on the show. Victor Davis Hanson, senior fellow at the Hoover Institute, the host of his YouTube series, Victor Davis Hanson in His Own Words, which I grab sound bites for nearly every day for this show. He's written 26 books, which may be more than I have read, Carnage and Culture, The Dying Citizen, among others. He is a philosopher. He is a farmer, ladies and gentlemen. And Victor Davis Hanson joins us on the Newsmax Online. How are you today, sir?
1: Very good. Thank you for having me.
0: I come from a farming background myself, but I don't do almonds. We did corn and beans and raised cattle and pigs.
1: Yeah, well, that's probably smarter than almonds given the price these days.
0: Is the price of almonds down?
1: Yeah, it's gone from $4.50 about 8 years ago to about $2.20.
0: Wow, I had no idea. You may appreciate this. I grew up on a farm in Iowa, and my father was a World War II veteran, and I, even though I was raised in the 70s and 80s, we used Depression-era implements and belt-driven tractors, and it was dreadful, you know, at the time, but I've learned to appreciate it since then.
1: Yeah, I've driven a lot of 9N and 8N Ford tractors.
0: Yeah, well, we had a Johnny Pop, a John Deere A, and a 1938 Alice Chalmers. So I find you're, and if you don't mind, and I know probably a lot of hosts ask you about farming, but I've read a little bit about your appreciation for farming and the founding of the country and how our country changed the rules of land ownership and farming and revolutionized the world because of it. Unfortunately, the number of farmers has decreased dramatically, but I can appreciate your thoughts about it, and you've really changed my thoughts about the value of it and why people love it so much.
1: Yeah, I think that's what separated us from Europe's peasantry. We had independent, autonomous, self-sufficient farmers, and that makes good citizens in a way that didn't exist in Europe at the time.
0: Absolutely. Well, there are a lot of things going on. I saw you last night talking to Rob Finnerty about the attempted assassinations of Donald Trump, and I put a good deal of thought into this. I don't believe the Secret Service or FBI are this incompetent. I believe they find people like Thomas Crooks. They recognize their mental illness. I believe there are people either in our government or affiliated with our government who groom these individuals, then give them an opportunity to put them in the most prone position to assassinate the president with plausible deniability. I believe in my heart that happened with Lee Harvey Oswald. He was on the radar just like Thomas Crooks. So I don't believe these were lone wolves. I think it's absurd to think otherwise. What are your thoughts on it?
1: Well, I don't know about conspiracies, but I do know that when you have one party and retired generals, as happened in the Trump first term, call the president a fascist, a Mussolini, yes, a liar who should be removed sooner the better, or you have in this administration Democratic elected officials basically telling soldiers to disobey any order that they deem illegal, and they can't cite one, past or present, that Trump has given that would so qualify, then you're creating a climate. And that's beyond, you know, putting his picture on New Republic as Hitler with a mustache. But when you lower that bar, and that's coupled with these bureaucracies in the Obama and Biden administrations that feel that people like Trump are existential threats, and you shouldn't take as seriously what you find out through intelligence that might threaten him versus if they had threatened Biden or Obama. And I believe that the FBI under James Comey or McCabe or Robert Mueller

0: Mangione or
1: yes.
0: Miss Ryan Ruth or Mr. Thompson that shot Charlie Kirk or Crooks, there's a pattern there that they all had a record on social media.
1: Yes.
0: And they should have been identified, and the people who were in the federal apparatus to watch those things did not take it as seriously as they would had been somebody other than Donald Trump or Charlie Kirk, etc.
1: Well, I've said that we have there's a difference between a war of words and words of war. The Democrat Party has been using words of war for many years, calling us MAGA fascist enemies of democracy. Joe Biden, for no good reason, did an interview or a speech in front of Independence Hall where he bathed it in red and called half of the people the enemy of the people. And now we have their words on spent shell casings, Victor Davis Hanson. And don't you feel like that crosses a line with regard to speech and the First Amendment? And I believe these are words that were meant to do exactly that.
0: Yeah, I'm very worried about it because I think anybody on the conservative side that has even a modest profile has had a sharp increase in threats. And that can be a columnist, a podcaster, a TV personality, a radio host, in a way that wasn't true before because they've lowered the bar of what's acceptable. When you have elected officials that are issuing videos and they're doing
1: yes.
0: kickboxing or using the F word or the SHI word, and they're telling the armed people in the military not to obey an order. Or you have Mark Milley who says
1: yes.
0: that he has diagnosed the president as unhinged, and when that happens and he gets an existential order, he's going to call up his communist counterpart
1: yes.
0: first. Or when you have Lieutenant Colonel Nagel and others writing that the 101st Airborne is going to confront the Secret Service and remove Donald Trump forcibly, or you have a distinguished admiral who says that Trump should be removed the sooner the better, which happened in the first term. And it's getting really scary. And they have
1: yes.
0: so lowered the bar that I don't know what they're trying to do. I don't know if their model is Jefferson Davis, who fired on Fort Sumter or
1: yes.
0: Federal Fort. That's
1: yes.
0: basically what Nancy Pelosi and Brandon Johnson have said. They wanted to use state forces to physically
1: yes.
0: oppose the federal government's execution of federal laws in federal jurisdiction.
1: Yeah.
0: And I don't know, it's George Wallace who said he was going to nullify federal law and stop the integration. That's basically what 600 jurisdictions say. We're not going to, we're in the state and we're superior. I don't know if they're globalists like Mondami, who said that he's going to invade international law and nullify the Constitution and arrest Benjamin Netanyahu against federal law. But they're getting in territory that's insurrectionary is what I'm saying.
1: Exactly. And I saw your commentary yeah. about that. I saw your commentary a couple of weeks ago.
0: Yeah.
1: And what the next step is Fort Sumter. And I believe this is what they want. Victor Davis Hanson, would you mind? Can you hold through the break and continue
0: yes.
1: the conversation? Glorious, glorious. More with Victor Davis Hanson on the Rob Carson Show coming up. Don't go anywhere.
2: Ten years ago, my son died from a fentanyl overdose. My life was shattered. My family was crushed. The pain was unbearable. 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I went to therapy, counseling, anger management. 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

0: but in the last week, it's become surreal. We had this Democratic official, Sadie Perkins, and she posted that she was almost happy that we lost over 100 people, the majority of them children, in this flash flood in Texas. She said they were all white, and therefore they were discriminatory. I've never seen anything like it. It's very, very, very disturbing. We've had now two organized assassination attempts of ICE agents who are just following the law. Why is it happening? We've said in the past that part of it is that the Democratic agenda nobody wanted. As a result of that, they lost the Congress, they lost the White House, they lost, of course, the Supreme Court. So they don't have any power, so they're frustrated. In the first administration, Donald Trump addressed symptoms of the Progressive Project. This time, he's dealing with the symptoms, and the left is saying, oh my gosh, Donald Trump is starting to address our left-wing monopoly. If he were to be successful, we would collapse, dissipate, disintegrate.
1: Yeah, those are the thoughts of Victor Davis Hanson. I keep an archive of you, Victor Davis Hanson. Welcome back. I follow you and your thoughts, and I believe the Democrat Party is involved in what I would consider to be a de facto civil war with America. They have soldiers for hire in Antifa and others. There is a body count the summer of 2020. There are billions of dollars worth of damage. They take their marching orders every however many months, whether it's Elon Musk is a Nazi or, you know, whatever. And so that's what I think that these Democrats were fomenting yesterday with this very foolish video on social media saying to CIA agents and military officials to disobey orders. What do you think?
2: Yeah, and especially scary and ironic because we do know that people like James Clapper, the director of national intelligence, or John Brennan, the CIA director, or James Comey, they lied under oath. Brennan even admitted that he did. So did Clapper. Comey said he had amnesia 245 times.
1: Yeah.
2: And we know that people in the federal government, I mean, to talk about the CIA, yeah. 51 supposedly retired agents, but we found out a lot of them were still actively employed as contractors. 3 days before the second debate, of Trump and Biden, they came out and lied to the American people that the genuine laptop in FBI jurisdiction for over a year, which had been authenticated, was a product of Russian information operations.
1: Yes.
2: So what they were basically saying is, we don't really care if the FBI and the CIA lie to the American people, they lie under oath, as long as they're agents of the progressive agenda, that's fine. But we want to warn, now that we've lost power, you same people have a right to resist any order that you deem, insurrectionary or unlawful. And I don't know whether they're channeling George Wallace, as I said, or Jefferson Davis, or maybe Burt Lancaster in the movie 7 Days in May. I don't know what they think they should
1: well, listen, J.B. Pritzker is George Wallace. He is. I'm not kidding. It's the exact same modus operandi.
2: Yeah. So is Nancy Pelosi. She said that state officials should arrest federal agents if they thought, in their opinion, that they were not following federal law. That's not their jurisdiction.
1: But think about this. After the Civil War, there were governors, there were mayors who wanted to keep slaves in the dark in the America's inner cities. They have done their level best to keep black people uneducated, aggrieved, impoverished, and dependent. And it's the same thing. That's their biggest fear. They're afraid that wall is going to come down and the light is going to shine through. And this is one of the many reasons they're so desperate, like J.B. Pritzker and the mayor of Chicago.
2: Yeah, I think that's correct. I mean, Donald Trump got 26% of the black male vote. He got 49% of the Hispanic, but he got 55% of Hispanic males. And that's why you have people very angry, like Barack Obama, always lecturing black, very intelligent young black people. You don't know what's in your interest. Let me tell you, you should vote for Kamala Harris. And you're jealous, and they're always trying to psychoanalyze anybody who who strays away from this racial obsession. And
1: you know,
2: they're really scared. They're really scared.
1: The left threw everything at us. They threw the tenets of Mao, the tenets of the Third Reich, the tenets of Joseph Stalin with disinformatia. They threw everything. The class of 1968 wanted that, their dream of the United States. Barack Obama said he wanted to fundamentally change America, which means he wanted to change it at its founding. They threw everything at it. The only person who could have survived it, Victor Davis Hanson, is Donald Trump.
2: Yeah, I mean, he was be kind of over dramatic. He was a Nietzschean figure. They didn't realize that anything that didn't kill him made him stronger.
1: I know.
2: Every time they tried to raid his house or take him off the ballot or send six Fannie Willis or Alvin Bragg or Jack Smith on him, it only made him more popular. The mugshot made him more popular. Everything. I mean, when Joe Biden called his supporters garbage, all of a sudden the garbage truck stunt, that they didn't understand that he was sort of so resilient.
1: Well, I think the thing is, there's a spiritual element to this, and I believe that Donald Trump, by having that election in 2020 rigged, I'm not as afraid to say it, I believe that this exposed all of this rot, and I believe that to survive another 250 years, we needed a baptism by fire. And we're in the throes of that right now, but ultimately I think we're going to end up being a better country. In closing, your thoughts, my friend.
2: Yeah, I agree. I think it's too bad we suffered 4 years of Biden, but in a weird way, it allowed Donald Trump in the wilderness to expose what the left was and to have a very different second term than he did first. And I don't think that would have been possible had he just gone right into a second term. I wish he had but the fact that he didn't, in the long scheme of things, cosmically, was probably a good thing.
1: Exactly right. Victor Davis Hanson, it's been a joy having you on. By the way, Tony Kennett says hello. Hanging out with him in Washington, D.C. I just moved to Washington, D.C. from Kansas City about 5 months ago. If you're ever in town, I have a studio in Old Town Alexandria. I would love to talk to you at length about all of these things. I really enjoy your work, sir, and I really appreciate you taking the time for me today.
2: Thank you for having me.
1: And good luck with the almond prices, all right?
2: Yeah, they're coming up.
1: All right. Okay. God bless. Take care, my friend, and happy Thanksgiving. Let's take a break and come back. This is the Rob Carson Show.
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This is not an EV. And it never will be. Unless I move into a cool neighborhood, like a little neighborhood, where I have one of those golf carts. You know, they get the golf carts. A lot of neighborhoods have these golf carts. You can go to your neighbor's house with a golf cart. I want to get one that looks like a Hummer or something cool like that. It's going to be tricked out. It's going to be awesome. And that'll be my electric vehicle. I hope you enjoyed that interview with Victor Davis Hanson. I'm such a fan. I hope that I'm able to have him in the studio. Eventually, because there's much that I would like to bring up with him. So if you want to listen to the podcast of the interview, which I thought was pretty fascinating, go to your usual podcast platform and look up Rob Carson Show and subscribe and share it with others, will ya? I wish you would. So it's that time of year. 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If you're going to not work and you're going to try to rely on Social Security, are you high? You better have some money. You better have some money put away. 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If your IRA or 401k are underperforming, gold has been overperforming for years. $2,600 started last January. It's over $4,000 right now. A meteoric rise. And right now, you just text my name, Rob, to 989898. Rob to 989898. You can get some free information on gold. They're not going to push you or anything, but I'm telling you, you want to get on this gold train and then watch your savings grow. I wish you would. Text Rob to 989898, a company that I trust you know as well as I do. It's Birch Gold. We've got Kat Kamick coming up later in the show. Kat Kamick joins us. She's awesome. You know, I haven't seen as much of her lately. I want to see more Kat Kamick. You know, it's like cowbell. I need some more cowbell. I need some more Kat Kamick. By the way, more than a half of U.S. homes lost value in the last year. Zillow data shows the highest share of depreciating property since the tail of the Great Recession. They were artificially inflated because of Joe Biden. Artificially inflated. They doubled in price with Joe Biden and interest rates tripled. Donald Trump is now calling for the firing of the Fed chairman. That ain't going to happen, but he's going to be gone next year. And next year, that's when I'm selling my house. And next year, I assume after May, when he leaves, interest rates are going to, it's going to become a whole lot more affordable. That's going to mean a lot to a generation of Gen Zers who've kind of given up the possibility of home ownership. Because first-time home buying age right now is 40. Yeah, it's a little ridiculous, but it's getting corrected and all of that. All right, let's take a break and come back. Much, much more coming up in hour number 2 of the Rob Carson Show. Don't go anywhere.

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1: Live from the LI News Radio studios in the heart of Islip at Long Island's MacArthur Airport. 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
2: ABC News, I'm Dave Packer. Both the Trump administration and Iran appear to be in agreement that an agreement will be happening soon, possibly tomorrow. But first, there's a memorandum of understanding.
3: President Trump says his deal with Iran is scheduled to get signed, that immediately after it's signed, the Strait of Hormuz will be open to all. An Iranian government spokesman told the country's news agency there's a possibility that the memorandum of understanding could be finalized in the coming days.
2: ABC's Lama Hassan. Workers on court order have removed President Trump's name from the Kennedy Center. It's now uncertain if the president's promised renovations will happen. The Foreign Intelligence Surveillance Act expired at midnight. Democrats refused to extend FISA after President Trump named a loyalist with no intelligence experience as acting director of national intelligence. Today's World Cup match in New Jersey between Brazil and Morocco ended in a 1-1 tie. Haiti is now facing Scotland in Foxborough. This is ABC News.
4: From the LI News Radio Weather Center, as we head into the day, we're going to be seeing increasing clouds. Our high temperature will be near 74 degrees. Winds out of the west 6 to 9 miles per hour. Sunday night, we're looking at mostly cloudy skies with the low temperature down to around 59. Southwest winds 6 miles per hour. And for Monday, we'll have mostly sunny skies all day with a high near 76. Northwest winds 5 to 7 miles per hour. From the LI News Weather Center, I'm Keith Maloney.
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17: This is the Rob Carson Show. Welcome to it. Come on in and hang out with me for a while here. I'm going to be here for another hour or so. By the way, tomorrow night, I'm going to be on the Right Squad, the Chris Plant Show, the Right Squad, tomorrow night on Newsmax, and then on Wednesday, too, I'm going to be on that show. I'm going to be on the panel. It's going to be fun. Yeah, I don't think they're ready for me. I don't think they could ever be ready for me. So we're going to have some fun. I'm going to be on set, in studio, tomorrow night and Wednesday night, the Right Squad, Newsmax. You want to watch it because it's going to be, it's going to get spicy. It's going to get spicy. Yeah. Did a lot this weekend. I went out, for the first time in a very long time, went, to see the monuments in Washington DC. And, you know, I always hear from people, you know, when I lived here, you know, when was the last time you went to the mall? When I was in sixth grade. Well, you live 25 miles away. Yeah, I know. Why would I go down there? I don't know, cause it's kind of cool. Kind of, amazing. I had never touched the Washington Monument. I'd been by the Washington Monument. I've stood from afar, but I walked up and I stood at the base of the Washington Monument and touched it. And it was just, it was amazing. You can use a word, that childlike sense of wonder. I just call it sense of wonder. And the day that you lose your sense of wonder, honestly, just go live in a friggin' hole in the wall. I walked down the reflecting pool to, what was left of the, a bunch of idiots, protesting Donald Trump, you know, no kings, whatever, some jackass wearing an inflatable, unicorn costume with his head sticking out of it. I was like, I wanted to go up and say, are you an adult male? Really? I mean, honestly, are you an adult male? Why would you do such things? You're an idiot. And I walked up and I saw the statue of Abe Lincoln and thought of the history there. Of the Martin Luther King speech, of Forrest Gump jumping in the reflecting pool with Jim. Of course, you know, that didn't happen, but it was cool. And I saw the World War II memorial. I wish my father was would have been alive to see it. He was a World War II veteran. He was old enough to be my grandfather. He was my stepfather, and he. He would have been amazed by it. It's a memorial that the first memorial that puts into perspective the size of the world wars, World War II. And there's a wall of stars, and for each one of the stars, they are 100 men's lives. And the wall goes on for 40 yards. 600,000, I believe, is how many were lost. And I put a video up there on my social media at Rob Carson Show. If you want to see it on Twitter and Instagram and TikTok and Facebook and all those. But it really hit me. It hit me. And I was in wonder. If you stop looking at things and going, wow, you are not living much of a life. You know, I notice everything. If there's a penny on the sidewalk, I'll stop and pick it up. I never stop going, wow, wow, wow, wow, wow. Wow, everywhere, wow, wow, wow, wow, wow. The first NFL's first transgender cheerleader, meaning dude in a skirt, Justine Lindsay, claims he was fired by the Carolina Panthers because he was a trans person. I was cut because I'm trans. I don't want to hear nobody saying she didn't want to come back. Why the hell would I not want to come back to an organization that I've been a part of for 3 years? Well, you're a guy, so you're not a she. Lindsay said that she's stung and hurt by the firing. Lindsay joined the Top Cats cheer squad in 2022. Lindsay, you're an adult man, and you're a part of a cheerleader squad. You're an adult male. My God. You know, I got no problem against being gay or whatever, but honestly, you got fired. Get over yourself. And by the way, cheerleaders who do dance routines like that and have pom-poms, they're supposed to be girls. Nobody wants to see a dude dancing around with pom-poms. I mean, maybe some do. They pay for sites like that. I'm happy because I was able to break down the door and tell people, hey, we're not just sexual beings. We are actual human beings who want to better ourselves. I felt like, why not tell the world, hey, listen, this was a great accomplishment. No, you're a guy who became a cheerleader. It's really not that big a deal. It really isn't. It's not that big a deal. I was a cheerleader in high school, but I didn't use pom-poms. I would throw the girls up in the air. I would hold like five of them, one on my shoulders, one on her shoulders, one on either side. That's what I did. I was the only male cheerleader in Tri-Center High School history, thank you very much. I took a lot of crap about it, but you know what? I got to throw girls in the air. Did you? No, you didn't. He is, now look at this. This article is so messy because it calls her he and then a she and then a whatever. He is preparing to run for global transgender pageant Miss International Queen. Being in the NFL was a stepping stone to get me where I need to be. Stepping stone. If you ever try to walk on stepping stones and heels, it is a biatch, by the way. He also said he hopes his story encourages younger people to go for it. Yeah, I'm sure a lot of guys are going to want to become girls to be cheerleaders, whatever. Okay, sure. Wow. What a groundbreaking. You're an NFL cheerleader. I mean, honestly, NFL cheerleaders were kind of a big deal when I was in sixth grade, and they had the Dallas Cowboys cheerleaders poster on my wall. A pretty big deal. Let's move on here. Okay, let's talk about corruption in Minnesota. Minnesota Mayor Aida Abdanur Hasalawalamadamadamadingdong pleads guilty to wire fraud and money laundering. He created a fake NGO and started funneling taxpayer money into donations made to Ilhan Omar. Ilhan Omar's crooked as the day is long. This Minnesota scandal has duffel bags full of cash, Lamborghinis, kickbacks, trips for El Shai, a military group, terrorism, stolen funds from these Minnesota schemes estimated in the billions were funneled in informal networks to Somalia, where El Shabaab extorted fees, controls key territories. Federal sources confirm millions reached the Al-Qaeda affiliate. They robbed us blind. The largest funder of El Shabaab is the Minnesota taxpayer. Jacob Fry, the Minneapolis mayor, he let it happen. Tim Wirtz let it happen. This on top of $250 million for food charities for starving children in COVID. None of it went to feed starving children because there weren't any starving children, although there are a whole hell of a lot of them in Somalia. Here is Tim Wilkane of Fox talking about it.
15: They brought in families, had them convinced to get their kids diagnosed as autistic.
17: And this is what they did. They took hundreds of millions of dollars lying about their kids having autism. And the families did it too, by the way. The families got kickbacks for saying their kid had autism. So tell me the Somali community in Minneapolis is not rife with massive corruption.
15: In fact, these families ultimately ended up having various social services bid for their children, competing with the number and size of check that they would get. It didn't matter if the kids had autism.
17: No.
15: And what happened? Autism claims to Medicaid surged. In 2018, $3 million. By 2023.
17: You better listen.
15: Listen here. From $3 million to $400 million. Autism providers jumped from...
17: People need to be deported. People need to go to jail for the rest of their stinking bloody lives.
15: 41 to 328 in 5 years. Now, City Journal reports that the Somali fraud rings send a lot of money back to Somalia.
17: Because it's such a crap hole.
15: 40% of households in Somalia get remittances from abroad. That totals...
17: Because the country's such a crap hole.
15: $1.7 billion. That is more than the entire budget of the Somali government. Money being sent abroad, from abroad, back to Somalia. Where is that money going? Take a look at this. Most alarmingly, a lot of that money is funneled through money traders. And in the end... ends up in the hands of Al-Qaeda-linked Islamic terror group, Al-Shabaab. So to bring this full circle, the Minnesota taxpayers are funneling money through fraudulent autism claims back to Somalia, where that money lands in the accounts of Al-Shabaab.
17: Where the hell are you, Tim Vance? Where are you, you fat tub of lard? Honestly, what a worthless human being. Here's Tim Burchett, Congress, talking about this.
18: We need to get a hold of these people that are doing this. We need to, within the law, of course, but we need to seize their assets. We need to mark them, know, not physically mark them, but know who they are so that they will never, ever be able to get back in our country again and deport their ass as fast as possible.
17: Yeah, and this includes Ilhan Omar, who should be investigated and deported at the minimum. Let's take a break and come back. This is the Rob Carson Show.
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0: Donald Trump's election.
1: No! No! Why? Why?
0: It's the gift that keeps on giving. It's the Rob Carson Show.
2: It is. Caitlin Bennett, the founder of Liberty Hangout, joins us at the bottom of the hour to talk about a whole bunch of stuff. She confronted a lib. I'll play the audio from it. She's very good at doing these approaching, you know, Democrats who are protesting stupid crap. Well, no kings, and then she makes them look like fools. She does it without profanity. She's really something else. Brilliant person. So we will join her at the bottom of the hour, have her on the show. Shooting at Chicago's Christmas tree lighting event leaves one dead and eight hurt, with terrified families forced to run for their lives. Well, this is Chicago. One person killed, eight others wounded. 950 near State and Randolph Streets. 13 to 17 rushed to Stroger and Lurie. Children's Hospital is in fairly good condition. Police have not identified a motive. No arrests have been made. Well, it's lawlessness in Chicago under the mayor, Brandon Johnson, who's a complete and utter moron. 30 minutes later, four blocks apart, about a five-minute walk, panic struck again near Adams and Dearborn. There, officers found two more victims, 18-year-old man shot in the leg and another person who later succumbed to their injuries at Northwestern Hospital. I am just kind of guessing maybe they're black kids. You know why? Because so many black kids are being murdered in Chicago by other black kids. Yeah, I could say that now. It's not racist or anything. It's just true. And it's freaking sickening, to be quite honest, and I'm about tired of it. Here is Brandon Johnson. Listen to him talk makes you almost want to say Beetlejuice, Beetlejuice, Beetlejuice, so Lori Lightfoot will come back.
3: Last night, just hours after more than 20,000 people came downtown to enjoy our annual tree lighting ceremony, there were two serious shooting incidents. At around 10 p.m., seven victims were shot at 164 North State Street. And moments later, there was another shooting at 140 South Dearborn.
2: Now, a woman was nearly burned to death by a man who'd been arrested 79 times in Chicago. She's only 26 years old, and the rest of her life will be defined by her injury. The rest of her life will be defined by the pain and agony of that injury and the disfigurement and everything that happened. A life ruined by one filthy SOB. You want to hear the judge who did it? The idiot Democrat judge who did it, who should be arrested, should have her law license taken away, should never get a pension or anything, and should be disbarred.
4: I serve as vice president for the Office of Inclusion, Diversity, and Equal Opportunity.
2: Yeah, she's a DEI hire.
5: The first time I came out on the bench and the deputy announced, you know, all rise, the Honorable Judge Teresa Molina.
2: Teresa Molina. All of a sudden, she becomes Hispanic.
5: The whole courtroom stood up, and I was all excited. He's walking out there, and I saw an Illinois State Trooper. He was African-American. He had a sleeve.
2: Oh, yeah, of course, African-American. Okay, another box checked. Is he a lesbian, too? Could be a male lesbian. Who the hell knows?
5: Covering his tattoos.
2: Was he a cheerleader?
5: And he was standing there, and he looked at me, and he nodded. And I knew what that meant. And so I looked at him, and I nodded back like that.
2: Yeah, you know, and the people who are learning disabled were thrilled that she actually made it into a judgeship.
5: Right, we're doing this.
2: Because idiots need representation, too.
5: And it felt so...
2: Idiots, just like me.
5: Good, it felt so, so good. So, to me, a fine of $354, which is our normal no-insurance fine, that's a lot of money. And some of the judges that I work with came from money, so $354 is no big deal. But to most of the people that come to my courtroom, it is a big deal. And so I always offer them the opportunity.
2: Yeah, she's a DEI hire. Something's got to be done about these idiots behind the bench. Something has got to be done about these morons. Oh, there was another shooting. This one in another state, another sanctuary state, North Carolina. And the ensuing panic.
6: Everybody move. Everybody
2: yep.
6: Out.
7: What do you think we're trying to do?
2: Yep, so this happened in Concord. Could be Concord. It's North Carolina. It's Concord in New Hampshire. Could be Concord in North Carolina. Could be Concord in North Carolina. Gunfire erupted during the city's annual tree lighting ceremony, leaving four people wounded, of which three were in critical condition. Police say the shooting broke out 7:30, blah, blah, blah, blah, blah, blah, blah. Sanctuary state there, by the way. They have a real problem with deporting illegals. And in Virginia Beach, there were a couple of people arrested. One of them was a school teacher, because you see the Democrat Party has whipped its followers into a lather. They'll do anything. They'll burn Tesla dealerships, and they'll threaten the lives of ICE officers by calling them Nazis and stuff.
1: Two brothers have been arrested, charged with threatening to shoot police and ICE agents, and one of them is an assistant principal at Kempsville High School.
2: Yeah.
1: Yesterday, Beach Police arrested 54-year-old John Bennett. School officials say he's currently on leave from his position there. The other suspect is...
2: Yeah, this is what happens when a bunch of mindless lemmings get told time and time and time and time and time and time and time and time and time and time again that ICE agents are Nazis. So that's kind of what happens. It is what happens, actually. It is absolutely 100% what happens. Ridiculous. Kennedy Center. I went to the Kennedy Center a couple weeks ago and went up on the balcony, looked at Georgetown, was inspired by the view. It's absolutely gorgeous. And Rick Grinnell is taking over the Kennedy Center, which had become a crap hole.
7: Well, my first reaction is that Senator Whitehouse, Rhode Island Democrat, who's...
2: Because Senator Whitehouse is mad because they're spending lots of money to fix up the Kennedy Center, which the Democrats made into a hellhole.
7: On the Kennedy Center board, should show up for some of these meetings. He hasn't been to a single meeting. If he had gone to the meetings, he would understand that President Trump has saved the Kennedy Center. There is no possible way to look at the situation in any other way.
2: Yeah.
7: The books were a mess when I walked in. Mm-hmm. We were paying staff with debt reserves. We didn't have money in the bank. It was chaos when it came to programming. What President Trump said is, let's clean it up. And what we've done is two things. We've cleaned up the programming, so it's common sense programming. We haven't canceled a single show. Wow. What we've said is, if you're going to come to the Kennedy Center, you need to have a combination of either selling tickets or donors or corporate sponsors.
2: Yep.
7: Corporate sponsors and donors fled during the last regime. They didn't want to be a part of some of these woke programs.
2: Yeah,
7: that we have common sense programming, they're coming back. We, in one department, Maria,
2: yes,
7: we cut in development from 94 people to 16 people.
2: Yeah.
7: That department alone is now outperforming. The 16 people are outperforming.
2: Yeah, yeah, they're cleaning up. I went there and it was spotless, man. I went to the Kennedy Center when Barack Obama was the president, and it was nothing compared to now. It is absolutely spotless, just like Union Station here in D.C.
7: And what President Trump has realized is that if arts institutions want to survive across this country, they're going to have to do common sense programming that appeal to not only ticket sales, but also to corporate sponsors and individuals. People will come out and support these programs if it's common sense programming.
2: Yeah, not a bunch of woke nonsense. Back to Sheldon Whitehouse.
7: Yeah, look, this department of 94 people before I got there, which is now 16 people, they raised $101 million, but $26 million was totally fraud. It was phantom revenue.
2: Yeah.
7: I wished Senator Whitehouse would have done a little bit of research before he did a hit job on us. But now that he has highlighted this, we're going to show that he is not only wrong, but that we're doing an incredible job with what President Trump has given us.
2: Yeah, absolutely, 100%. There you go. He's cleaning up the place. I went there the other night. It was amazing. I'm looking forward to all sorts of great shows at the Kennedy Center because it's our theater. It's our theater. You know, next time you're in town, we'll go see a show. How does that sound? I think it sounds pretty good. Let's take a break and come back. Caitlin Bennett, founder of Liberty Hangout, joins us on the other side of the break. Don't go anywhere.

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2: ABC News, I'm Dave Packer. Both the Trump administration and Iran appear to be in agreement that an agreement will be happening soon, possibly tomorrow. But first, there's a memorandum of understanding.
3: President Trump says his deal with Iran is scheduled to get signed, that immediately after it's signed, the Strait of Hormuz will be open to all. An Iranian government spokesman told the country's news agency there's a possibility that the memorandum of understanding could be finalized in the coming days.
2: ABC's Lama Hassan. Workers on court order have removed President Trump's name from the Kennedy Center. It's now uncertain if the president's promised renovations will happen. The Foreign Intelligence Surveillance Act expired at midnight. Democrats refused to extend FISA after President Trump named a loyalist with no intelligence experience as acting director of national intelligence. Today's World Cup match in New Jersey between Brazil and Morocco ended in a 1-1 tie. Haiti is now facing Scotland in Foxborough. This is ABC News.
4: From the Ally News Radio Weather Center, as we head into the day, we're going to be seeing increasing clouds. Our high temperature will be near 74 degrees. Winds out of the west 6 to 9 miles per hour. Sunday night, we're looking at mostly cloudy skies with the low temperature down to around 59. Southwest winds 6 miles per hour. And for Monday, we'll have mostly sunny skies all day with a high near 76. Northwest winds 5 to 7 miles per hour. From the Ally News Weather Center, I'm Keith Maloney.
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8: Hi, I'm Dawn, and this is a true story. In 2009, my health started to decline fast. I was diagnosed with lupus, Hashimoto's, chronic fatigue, and other inflammatory conditions. I became so inflamed that I didn't even look the same. I gained weight and was so bloated and fatigued that basic things like getting showered and dressed became a massive chore. I could barely function, and it started affecting my job and my marriage. I was scared. Knowing an autoimmune condition was attacking my body was frightening. The only thing more frightening was the side effects of all the medications I was on. I called Sunrise Wellness in Sayville. The doctor worked on restoring health instead of treating what was wrong. They changed my diet, and using nutrition and supplements helped to repair my body. It was life-changing. I am lean, have energy, and feel amazing. I got my life back, and so can you.
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0: The border wall, unfortunately, is cutting through a lot of critical habitat, for example, the butterfly migration pathways.
1: Yeah. What's more important, butterfly migration pathways or making sure women and children aren't being raped and killed by gang members coming across the border?
0: Well, most women and children are actually raped and killed by their husbands and family members, statistically.
1: Mm-hmm. Okay, well, if there's extra rapists coming in, then what's the big deal, right?
0: Honestly, if we could process the backlog of rape kits, then we might actually get some of them convicted.
2: Wow, that is Caitlin Bennett talking to a purple-haired libtard. And wow, I don't know if she knows this, but butterflies can fly. It's kind of crazy, right, Caitlin Bennett?
3: Yeah, when I was watching that video back, I thought to myself, why didn't I just say butterflies can fly over the wall?
2: I mean, you know, of all the things, a wall might prevent butterflies. I mean, they're the dumbest butterflies ever.
3: Maybe they weren't meant to live then.
2: I swear to God. Caitlin Bennett is the founder of Liberty Hangout. She is also on Twitter at Kate Marie Ox. And where was that, by the way?
3: That was in Lakeland, Florida, the good old farmers market that I love to go to and do a little specimen auditing.
2: Yes, and by the way, I saw another piece because they tried to kick you out again, and this time you were loaded for bear and had the police over there and everything, and you gave them a little what fur, and they had to back off because you had every right to be there, didn't you?
3: Yes, that it's happened quite a few times.
2: Unbelievable. You got to be a major pain in their rear ends, I got to tell you. Why do you choose that one?
3: The specific Lakeland
2: market?
3: Well, because it did just set a precedent for, honestly, this whole state of Florida. When I show up to a public area now, we just did it on Saturday. We just went to another market. And I like to do that because I promised my audience that I would do a little First Amendment auditing in my own Caitlin Bennett fashion. And that is having dialogue in the public square. And, like, that's the type of auditing that I like to do. They called the cops on me again on Saturday in DeLand, Florida, which is completely different than Lakeland. And when the cops showed up, they just looked at me and then just looked down. And I looked at the guy who called the cops and I said, the whole state knows if they get a call that Caitlin Bennett's on public property, they just don't even bother with it.
2: Hell yes! That is a victory with a capital V. You know, I was down at the Lincoln Memorial this week, Lincoln Monument. I hadn't been down in a long time, but I moved here, you know, and we walked from the Washington Monument down the reflecting tool, and there was a remnants of a lefty protest. I don't know which one it was, but this dumb jerk was walking away wearing an inflatable unicorn outfit, and he had his head sticking out. I was all sweaty. I wanted to walk up there and say, are you an adult man? Because honestly, you're acting like a friggin' child. I mean, why don't you go trick-or-treating while you're at it, you idiot? But the usual suspects were there, and I started, my date didn't appreciate me calling them out.
3: Of course.
2: She's like, I don't think I'm gonna go ahead.
3: They've been in D.C. all week because they have a big veterans protest going on up there. They bus tons of people into here, into D.C., so it was a big protest. I haven't really seen the media pick up on it, though.
2: Oh, there were a lot of buses. There were a lot. And there are always buses, but there were a lot of buses right down by the protest. It was breaking out. I was yelling things like Trump 2028 and, oh, I guess you guys are off the clock now. Huh?
3: Yes.
2: My date's going, come on. And nervously, I'm like, oh, come on. I want to be confronted. But what's really fun? Some college guys, like around college age, I was saying, Trump 28. And they stopped because they were holding these signs that said, you know, whatever, Trump for jail or whatever. And he turned around and goes, hey, man, we're here to give him crap, too. We just wanted to grab some signs.
3: No way. That's hilarious.
2: Yes. I was like, this is so cool.
3: I will tell you. They're very easy to infiltrate. They are very easy to infiltrate.
2: You know, I need to get an inflatable costume. I need to get an inflatable costume. Or I need to, you know what a lot of people are doing is they get this, they call it fart spray. And you take this fart spray and where the air intake on the suit is, just give it a little spray. That's what I think I'm going to do.
3: Well, hey, when they start whistling in my ear, maybe I got to have one of those on hand to get them out of my space.
2: Or one of those. I know there's a thumbnail on the screen. I had it there for a reason. I was talking to my producer. But you need one of those, what is it, compressed air horns. Just whip that out.
3: There you go.
2: Get, oh, you would just, they would just go. You know, they do, they collect.

0: Right?
1: Yes.
0: Is exactly what, because it's the same formula. I watch this. I watch a lot of your stuff. I'm not a stalker. I just think you're really good.
1: I'll give your name to my security. Keep an eye on that. I'm just kidding.
0: It's like, who's the guy with the fart spray and the air horn over there? Oh, it's Rob Carson. He's harmless. He's harmless. So I want to ask you about some other stuff, by the way. What do you think about the Sedacious Six? There's some rumbling about bringing Mark Kelly back to the military so they can court-martial him. This is unprecedented. We have not seen anything like this in our lifetimes, and there were only things that were similar preceding the Civil War. What are your thoughts on it?
1: I have not looked into that much, so I don't have any thoughts on there.
0: Gotcha.
1: I'll tell you what, most of my time, what I do is be a mom. And so little details and little news stories like that, I don't get to keep up to date on them. But what you're describing, I definitely want to...
0: Let me ask you that. That's perfectly fine, perfectly fine. Because, you know, you do what you do, and you do it quite well, I might say. But do you feel like, with the combination of Donald Trump declaring Antifa a terrorist organization, with Donald Trump calling the Muslim Brotherhood terrorist organization, with the DOJ and soon, hopefully, the IRS going after these agencies that promote these, I would hate to see you go out of business, but do you suppose that this is going to have a major impact on ending this temper tantrum that the left has been throwing for the last 10 years?
1: I hate to be, you know, black-pilled here, but I don't. They can declare all these organizations, all these groups, terrorist organizations, but at the end of the day, I don't see any of them being, I don't see a majority of them being prosecuted. They can still go out there in Portland and do what they're doing. Trump sends in the feds and the military and the National Guard when they're destroying federal buildings, but then they don't end up getting arrested en masse.
0: Yeah.
1: If these are terrorists, then Trump and the DOJ, they need to arrest them all, and they need to hold them accountable. Just declaring them a terrorist organization is not enough. So that's one
0: 100%.
1: Criticism I would say I have of Trump is that, you know, put some people in jail.
0: Yeah, well, they're going to have to do that in places like New York City with these anti-Semitic protests that are growing more dangerous by the minute, and also these anti-ICE protesters. Big plans with the family for Thanksgiving?
1: We are just going to go over to a friend's house and
0: Lovely.
1: Have some nice quality time. And what about you?
0: I'm going to be going to Pittsburgh. Thank you very much. And I'll see if there are any protests going on, and I'll get some fart spray and an air horn. Caitlin Bennett, it's always...
1: Don't tell anyone else that idea.
0: You just wait. You're going to be seeing me on the news, girl. I might be being led away in cuffs. Caitlin Bennett, founder of Liberty Hangout. Where can people find all of your glorious work?
1: On YouTube at Liberty Hangout.
0: All right. Have a glorious Thanksgiving. God bless. And we'll talk again soon. Let's take a break and come back. This is the Rob Carson Show.
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0: I got a story. You are not going to believe. It involves a bald eagle and a cat carcass and a woman driving her car. You don't want to go anywhere. This is good. I'm also going to talk about this Afton Ben. She's a spoiled brat who's running for Congress representing Nashville. And she is just a piece of work. She called her constituents basically a bunch of morons, a bunch of hicks. She hates Nashville. She hates the music scene. Hates country music. She's trying to dig her way out of that hole. Anyway, it's that time of year. 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Here is Democrat Afton Ben, a spoiled bratty sorority girl running, and she was confronted about how she talked just a couple years ago about defunding the police and how awful the police were. And this is just a couple years ago, which means she still believes it, of course, just like Zohran Mamdani believes all the same crap that he spewed during the summer of 2020.
1: Representative, in 2020, you made some tweets that have since been deleted that were very critical of police. You said in those since deleted tweets that the Metropolitan Nashville Police Department should be dissolved. Yep. Another cheered on a teachers union saying that defund the police should be a requirement for schools reopening. And another saying good morning, especially to the 54% of Americans that believe burning down a police station is justified.
0: Yeah, that should disqualify her from ever having an elected office. But it didn't stop the AG Democrat who just got elected in Virginia.
1: 2020 was obviously a very fraught year. Do you still stand by those comments?
0: Listen to this non-answer.
1: And if not, is there anything you want to clarify?
2: I'm not going to engage in cable news talking points, but what I will say is that...
0: it's not a talking point, it's the truth.
2: You know, our communities need solutions. We need local people deciding.
0: $10 says she says affordability in the next sentence.
2: Solving local problems with local solutions.
0: Uh-huh. Okay.
2: And that's not the overreach of a federal government or state government of which we are dealing with in Nashville and our cities across the state of Tennessee.
0: So, okay, well, I owe somebody $10. Surprise me. Oh, here she is. I found this footage on the Twitter this morning. 2019, her being arrested, screaming and sobbing as officers dragged her out of the governor's office. You ever see those bratty kids that moms dragged out of the grocery store when they're screaming because they didn't get any candy? That's what it reminded me of. And you always kind of laugh. You, like, laugh at them, and you go, and they'd see you laughing at them, and they go, Mommy's laughing at me. And you go, ha, ha, ha. And then when the mom looks at you, you go, just look like real stern. I love doing that. This is one of the things I like to do with brats. Did that with some of my nieces and nephews when they were when I was growing up. It's a great way to get rid of the brattiness. Rhode Island High School announced it's going to cancel the remainder of the school's football season. I was like, what do they do now? Those poor, football players are probably victims of harassment or something. No. These little jerks decided they would whip and torture a special needs student. And they all played along with it. They all played along with it. I want you to listen to this.
3: Okay, Dada.
4: See, you're sorry. I'm so sorry.
3: I'm so sorry, Dada.
4: No, I said sorry, so sorry.
3: So sorry.
4: That's not what I said to say. I said, say sorry, I'm so sorry.
3: No.
4: Say
3: it. Sorry, Dada.
4: And I'll tell you to say that.
3: Say,
4: I'm sorry.
3: I'm sorry.
4: So sorry. All
0: right, there you go. Well, the players there who were laughing at the one player whipping the special ed kid, their season has been canceled. Newport Superintendent Colleen Burns Germain sent a letter explaining the entirely unacceptable roughhousing scene. And it's not roughhousing, it's friggin' bullying. The school's football season has been canceled. It's a serious matter, no gray when it comes to behavior like this. Those involved will face appropriate disciplinary actions in accordance with our district policies. Police officers with the Newport Police Department confirmed that the 16-year-old student who is shown on the video assaulting another student has been charged with 2 counts of assault on persons with severe impairments. And they aren't going to be making it to the playoffs because their season is over. Yay. They shouldn't be allowed to graduate either if they're seniors. They should get their diplomas mailed to them. There you go. How about that? Let's take a break and come back. This is the Rob Carson Show.
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0: right, so here's a strange story out of North Carolina. Imagine this happening to you as you were driving.
1: Wild story out of North Carolina tonight. You won't believe what a woman says caused this huge hole in her windshield.
0: What?
1: She says a bald eagle dropped a cat.
2: Now, the driver wasn't hurt. Police say when they arrived at the scene in rural western North Carolina, they found this huge hole in the windshield of a car on the side of the road. Here's the 911 call the driver made to police.
0: Yeah, listen to this.
3: You may not believe me, but I just had a bald eagle drop a cat through my windshield, and it absolutely shattered my windshield.
4: I do believe you, honestly.
3: Okay, I had a witness. He's like, that is the craziest thing I've ever seen. I'm like, really?
2: Well, the cat, unfortunately, did not make it. Something similar happened 6 years ago. In 2019, a big catfish crashed through a woman's windshield in North Carolina after reportedly getting dropped by a bird.
0: There you go. That's the latest. When I was in high school, one of our cats rode under the engine of my car, under the hood in the engine of my car, all the way to my high school, which is about 3 miles away. And ran out from under the car when I parked. That was kind of strange. Cats do that, you know. By the way, they're saying the cat was probably dead when the eagle picked it up, because trying to wrangle a live cat is not easy to do. And so the eagle probably saw a cat, maybe got hit by... I don't know if I want to go further into this. It's kind of making me sick. Bald eagles typically eat fish, but sometimes do eat roadkill. An eagle can carry food that is about one-third of its body weight, which equates to approximately 2 to 3 pounds. Okay, good. My Shih Tzu is not under threat. I always worry about the Shih Tzu. You got to be careful with hawks and stuff outside. Wonder if the hawk could carry away the Shih Tzu. She weighs about 11 pounds, 12 pounds. There's no way. So and she would make a huge hole in the windshield, I'll tell you that. Here's that. So. Anti-ICE liberals are staging a bizarre Home Depot protest. They're going in and they're buying these ice scrapers for like 79 cents. Then they're immediately returning them, just to be D words for Richard. They're buying 17-cent ice scrapers and promptly returning the item to clog up the store with nuisance orders. You know, we need to just get in these people's faces. Just get in their faces, cut in line, do whatever it takes, get an air horn, blow it in their faces, whatever the hell. Honestly, quit your damn temper tantrum and get the hell out of my Home Depot. You bring that to my Home Depot, you're going to be in a world of hurt. I'm not going to physically attack you, but I'm going to make it super ugly that you're there. I'm going to make you look like damned fools. Honestly, grow the hell up. I'm just done with the left, to be quite honest. Just done with it. That's going to do it for the show today. I think it was pretty darn amazing. By the way, tomorrow night and Wednesday night, I'm on The Right Squad on Newsmax. Chris Plant's show on Newsmax. I'm going to be on the panel. Ooh, and you know it's going to be fun. I ordered a jacket. I don't know if it's going to be here by tomorrow night. But if it is, it's going to be funny. Trust me. All right. Download the podcast. Go to your usual podcast platforms. Look up Rob Carson Show and subscribe if you will. God bless you. America is founded. Donald Trump as he makes America even greater. And until tomorrow, which is Tuesday, do not catch the stupid. Love you guys.
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7: ABC News, I'm Dave Packer. Iran and an administration source, both indicating that a deal with Iran to end the weeks-long conflict that's closed the Strait of Hormuz and sent gas prices soaring is imminent.
8: According to an administration source, details of the draft agreement include reopening of the Strait of Hormuz as well as lifting the U.S. blockade. President Trump insisting Iran promises not to build or obtain nuclear weapons.
7: ABC's Lama Hassan. More than 20 million Americans are on alert for severe storms from Texas to Illinois tonight. Significant risk through Springfield, Missouri, 1 to 2 inches of rain per hour. Several court orders said it had to come down. So today, President Trump's name no longer on Washington, D.C.'s Kennedy Center. A seaplane disabled in the waters off New York City. Authorities say two people were on board that plane when it was struck by a large wave, damaged the wing, the plane then starting to sink. The two people on board were rescued by an FDNY Marine boat. Though they both suffered minor injuries. This is ABC News.
5: From the LI News Radio Weather Center, as we head into the day, we're going to be seeing increasing clouds. Our high temperature will be near 74 degrees. Winds out of the west 6 to 9 miles per hour. Sunday night, we're looking at mostly cloudy skies with the low temperature down to around 59. Southwest winds 6 miles per hour. And for Monday, we'll have mostly sunny skies all day with a high near 76. Northwest winds 5 to 7 miles per hour. From the LI News Weather Center, I'm Keith Maloney.
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12: 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We're growing. The question is, are you coming with us? 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
0: This is the Rob Carson Show. It is the Tuesday before Thanksgiving. And we have got a locked and loaded show today. Lots of guests, lots of comedy, lots of all of this stuff. The Democrat Party, of course, is trying to convince you that Donald Trump is losing all of his support. Nobody cares about Donald Trump anymore. Oh, MAGA is being frayed. Oh, it's terrible. Not so much.
18: So is the president losing Republicans?
19: No. Look, this is still Donald Trump's Republican Party, and we can see it here. It's like a rock, to quote Bob Seger. I mean, take a look here. Republicans who approve of Trump. 6 months ago, it was 87%.
0: Yeah, I think he's kicking ass. I think it's really awesome. I think he's doing absolutely incredibly.
19: Now, well, hello. It's the same number. It's 87%. He has not lost any support.
0: Where the hell are those 13%? I'm going to find them.
19: Among Republicans compared to 6 months ago, as I said at the beginning, he's like a rock. He's like a rock. The Republican base is sticking by Donald Trump.
0: Yeah, he shut the border and he's got the economy on fire, $20 trillion in investment. He's cracking down on crime in Washington, D.C. Violent crime's down like 70%. Carjacking's down like 80%. He's got peace deals going around the world, about ready to sign a peace deal between Russia and Ukraine.
19: At this point in time.
18: It really is interesting to watch his overall approval rating go down, down, down, down, but see this be completely constant.
0: Yeah, because all those polls are crap.
19: It is among independents. It is not among Republicans.
18: Okay, so how does this compare to past presidents in a second term?
0: Yeah, it's got to be much worse than other presidents, right? Because Donald Trump and, you know, that.
19: Yeah, okay. I think this gives the game away, right? Yeah, which is Donald Trump, if you look at 21st century presidents, own party approval at this point in term two, who leads the pack? It's Donald John Trump.
0: Wow.
19: 87%
0: wow.
19: of Republicans approve of Donald John Trump.
0: Wow.
19: You go back to 2013, 78% of Democrats supported Barack Obama.
0: Yeah, and he sucked.
19: And it was 78% of Republicans who supported George W. Bush.
0: And he sucked too.
19: Back in 2005 at this point. So Donald Trump has the biggest own party, highest own party approval of any president who served their entire second term.
0: Yeah, because he's doing an amazing job. He's absolutely kicking butt and taking names and doing what we asked him to do, which is something the other two

0: and here's what we got to do. We've got to maintain
1: how do you like me
0: joy
1: now?
0: And patriotism in the vacuum of bad news from the media, because the media is never going to say anything good, because it's always something else. It's always something new. You know, just about a month ago, Donald Trump was destroying history, wrecking the White House, for God's sake. It was the worst thing in the world. Oh, and that story now. Let's see, about 7 months ago, Elon Musk was a Nazi. He was a Nazi. Oh, my God, Elon Musk is a Nazi. Don't buy Teslas. Well, where the hell are those people now? Is he still a Nazi? Did he just stop being a Nazi? Or maybe you're just full of crap. Maybe you're all just full of crap, and I'm getting a little tired of it too, by the way. You know what happens to kids when they behave like brats? They get a spanking, and you're going to get that next year, because next year is going to be amazing. Here's Victor Davis Hanson. He was a guest on this show last week talking about Donald Trump in the coming year.
2: You know, they said that for 3 months, 4 months, 5 months after January 6th, he was all through, he was all washed up, and then they didn't even have a serious primary. It didn't even, no one even got near him. And the main,
0: they had like 99 counties out of 100 in Iowa.
2: Candidates withdrew very quickly. It's the same thing. And they can't decide whether they want to run against Trump or that he's not going to be there. But whatever it is, he dominates the party. He's like a colossus.
0: He does, because he's doing a great job, you see.
2: That just strides over the party and the country, and they know that. And they've tried everything, Laura.
0: They tried to put him into jail, then they tried to, you know, take him off the ballot, and then they raided Mar-a-Lago, and they impeached him twice, then they tried to murder him twice.
2: Tried to raid his house, they deballoted him, they had 5 lawfare cases, 91 charges, indictments, and he's kind of anything that doesn't destroy him makes him stronger.
0: Damn straight.
2: And so he's gonna have a booming economy next spring.
0: I know.
2: When all this foreign investment, more energy development, more tax.
0: You're going to be able to write off the interest on your American-made car. You guys getting Social Security aren't going to pay taxes on it anymore. You guys do with a tipped income. You're going to be able to keep your tips. Not a damn dime to the federal government. How's that?
2: Reduction, deregulation. It's going to be a good year, and I think everybody knows it.
0: Don't forget the 250th anniversary of the United States of America and an MMA fight on July 4th on the grounds of the White House.
2: I think the left... they're reduced to nothing. And they're cutting these videos that are calling for military insubordination.
0: Yep.
2: And it's violating a lot of the elements of the Uniform Code of Military Justice, Article 88, Article 90, Article 92.
0: He knows.
2: And they're so desperate, but there's no defection. I think he's stronger than he ever was.
0: Yeah, he was. He is, and he is. And they just keep trying to rain on his parade, man, and it ain't going to work. Ain't going to work. And the Democrat Party had to borrow money to pay its bills this week, like $15 million. And Kamala Harris still owes money because she flushed $2 billion, $2 billion down the drain on that terrible campaign because she's a terrible candidate. Yeah. So, you know what? I'm here. I am here to address the issues, certainly to comment on them, and also inspire you with a joyful message. And there is a joyful message. We got a great year coming up. We didn't realize that the whole federal government was so stinking, rotten, corrupt. And Donald Trump came in, and he's given it a baptism by fire. It's given the country its first colonoscopy in 250 years. It's a little overdue, but they're finding all sorts of polyps, and they're removing them. Psychotherapist says Trump derangement syndrome is real, affecting 75% of his patients. Now, this has happened in my life, and I got to tell you, it's been a B word. It has been a B word. Life has been a B word the last few years, because all of my liberal friends who I spent almost every day with in Maryland for a dozen years, nobody even made me muffins or anything when I moved back to Washington, D.C. Nobody has called me. One of their daughters had their wedding. I helped raise the kid, for God's sake. They invited my wife, but not me. And, you know, I mean, I just laugh about it now. I've already been through all the striations of anger and disappointment and sadness, you know. And, you know, I'm over that, man. I'm hanging out with cool people now. And there you go. And I'm living in Washington, D.C. Yeah, yeah. Maybe you've experienced the same thing. I did a poll on my social media at Rob Carson Show today. Let me find it here. I did a poll about Trump derangement syndrome, and did it destroy your family? Here we go. Have you had a family relationship or friendship destroyed because they hated your support of Donald Trump and the MAGA movement? Please leave brief comments about your situation. That's what I wrote. 65% said yep. 36% said, or 34% said nope. So 65% of people in the poll here said that they had a family or friendship destroyed because they hated your support of Donald Trump. And that's the way they are. That's the way Democrats are. They're awful, awful people right now. And the Democrat Party has spent the last decade brainwashing people to believing that Donald Trump is Hitler and a fascist and all that. And then they drove it home so many times every single day that your friends and your family think you're a Hitler and a fascist too. Do you see how that works? That's just evil. That's just really, really evil. And to be quite honest, for the people who've written me off, screw you. My life is better off without you. There you go. How's that? How's that? Back to this psychologist. His name is Jonathan Alpert. And this is, I mean, we joke around about TDS, but TDS is, it is a mental disorder.
1: People are obsessed with Trump. They're fixated. They're hyper-fixated on Trump. And they talk about some of the features of this disorder. They can't sleep. They feel traumatized by Mr. Trump.
0: I know.
1: They feel restless.
0: I don't feel that anymore. No, I'm sleeping like a baby. I wake up three times and wet my pants.
1: Patient who said she couldn't enjoy a vacation because anytime she saw Trump in the news or on her device, she felt triggered. So this is a profound pathology, and I would even go so far as to call it the defining pathology of our time.
0: Yeah, you guys are freaking nuts. You guys are nuts. You, all my old friends and, you know, certain ex people in my life. Yeah, you guys are all nuts. You guys have driven yourself completely insane, and I just don't have time for your nuts. That sounded weird.
1: Well, and Trump is the trigger for many of these people. And
0: I'm here to pull that trigger.
1: That fixated.
0: That sounded violent. No, it didn't.
1: On a figure, on a person.
0: Yep.
1: It's simply not healthy. And our country has strayed so far away from where we once were. If you look at in the 80s.
0: And it wasn't from us, by the way. We're a joyful people.
1: It's when President Reagan was shot. People were united.
0: Yeah.
1: He famously said, I hope you're all Republicans, to the surgeons.
0: Yeah, yeah.
1: And the response was, today, Mr. President, we're all Republicans. But our country has lost that. We've strayed so far from that unity.
0: Yeah, you know what? It's an 80-20 issue. 80% of Americans love America and want to keep America. And the 20 can suck it. There you go. How's that sound? And you guys who have been driven insane, just go up your meds and get out of my life, to be quite honest. Because this Thanksgiving is going to be amazing. Because we have a lot to be thankful for. Am I right? Thank you very much. All right. We got a bunch of stuff coming up. My friend, who do I got on here? Doug Burns. Doug Burns at the bottom of the hour. Going to be talking about Jim Comey and Letitia James and the case that has been dismissed by a crooked judge. We're going to talk about that. And then, of course, more guests as the show progresses. New comedy from Jim Gossett on the way as well. On the Rob Carson Show, we'll be right back.
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0: It is the Rob Carson Show. Again, Doug Burns coming up at the bottom of the hour to talk a little bit about the case that was dismissed with Jim Comey and Letitia James by a crooked judge, Biden appointee, and came up with a technicality, and it's going to be appealed, and they aren't getting off, by the way. We're talking a little bit about Trump derangement syndrome, and this psychotherapist Jonathan Alpert says 75% of the patients he sees have a deep hatred for Trump and are hyper-fixated on him. They can't sleep. They feel traumatized. This is why they're behaving like such a-holes, by the way, doing stupid crap, throwing no king's protests and no oligarchs protests, and just behaving like general jerks. I've seen a lot of it around here, and I just don't, am not going to take it from the left. I'm not going to speak in hushed tones, being afraid to offend people. I really don't care, to be quite honest. I live in a bastion of liberalism here, and fortunately, there are some in this area who are not like them. And I'm getting to know them, and like I said, I think it's kind of sad that so many people have fallen for this mania, this social contagion that the Democrat Party has done for the last 10 years, and the people who fell for it, fell for everything from a vaccine that didn't work to wearing stupid masks and not going to church. Yeah, they did that during COVID, and then they didn't say anything about burning the damn country down in the summer of 2020 like it was 1968 all over again. How stupid was that? Yeah, it was really stupid. Really, really stupid. And if you've fallen for all of that, you need to get some friggin' help, man. You need to find somebody with a couch and just lay down and pay them $150 an hour to tell them you're whatever, anyway. I'm about done with that. Here's Bill Maher talking to Laura Trump about the difference between us and them.
10: The things we have to correct in America is people should not have to feel bad about living in any part of the country where their politics isn't the majority. And that works both ways.
11: I agree.
10: Like, you didn't feel comfortable there, and that's wrong. And look, I never stop ragging on liberals and woke people, not liberals.
0: I used to live in a conservative area of Kansas. I lived in Kansas, for God's sake, for 10 years. What the hell was I thinking? And Trump supporters went around and tore down Biden signs, and nobody ever said, you're not coming to my barbecue because you voted for a Democrat.
10: I'm a liberal. These people are different. For just being fucking snobs, This is the I won't eat with you at Thanksgiving people. Yeah. This is the no contact thing. But, you know, lots of liberals wouldn't be comfortable at a NASCAR rally either. I mean,
0: you'd be perfectly welcome at a NASCAR rally. Does it mean a race?
10: There are places where you, yeah. But I will say, and this
0: you'd be very uncomfortable at a NASCAR rally.
10: This is something I'm going to say Friday night. The liberals are worse about this. I will admit it, and we have to look in the mirror on that one.
0: Yeah.
10: We are just worse at the snobby thing. At the I don't know any conservatives.
0: Did he have a stroke like John Fetterman? Because he's thinking clearly.
10: Who don't. At least talk.
11: Right.
10: You know? Now, maybe that's because you won. Maybe that's because it's easy.
11: There was a time where we didn't.
0: And yeah, remember that election in 2020 that they stole?
10: Still came.
11: Yeah.
10: It's
11: yes. There was a time.
0: Remember you couldn't say that because it was disinformation?
10: They're happy warriors. I remember that term when I was a kid. Like, that was somebody who was like, and that's what Republicans usually are. They're happy warriors.
0: Yeah, they
10: come there.
0: Yeah.
10: They I don't pull my punches. They take their shots like a man.
0: There you go. There you go. Thank you very much. Men, we believe, have man parts, and women have women parts. Men have an outie, and women have an innie. As I used to tell my kids when they were toddlers, boys have peepees and girls have ninas. But the Democrat Party, woo! Yeah, they're, you know, again, that's another thing you fell for. I mean, you people are nuts. One of these days, I hope you wake up and you just go, what the hell? What was I thinking? But I doubt you will, because, you know, you got a bunch of foolish pride and all of that. So there's that. My producer, Ken, Redneck MacGyver, sent me a video clip this morning I thought was pretty good. Because one of the stupid things that happened in the summer of 2020 is the country all of a sudden thought, a bunch of people convinced everyone after we'd put racism behind us by and large. And, you know, my generation grew up, you know, Kirk made out with Uhura, and we didn't think it was weird or anything. We just thought it was hot, you know. And then we watched Roots, and we watched Sanford and Son and All in the Family and America. America Rocks, and we would watch the Saturday morning Schoolhouse Rock, and we learned our alphabet and our patriotism, and we didn't care about color at all. We even dated people of other colors. Oh my God in heaven, isn't that crazy? We did some crazy crap, and then all of a sudden in 2020, they decided to make it like black people were victims because they were black. That's what it was, and it was a complete psyop, and it was all brought around by Barack Obama. He started it. Michelle Obama has a massive chip on her shoulder. And one of the dumb things also in the summer of 2020 is they just decided to start destroying history and tearing down statues, and they got rid of the Land O'Lakes Indian on the butter packet, and then they got rid of Uncle Ben and Aunt Jemima. How stupid was that? There you go, Democrats. Another stupid thing you were down with. My God. But they also got rid of the Washington Redskins, even though no Native Americans were really mad about it. And in fact, they actually, it was a point of pride because Indian warriors of different tribes would call each other Redskins, by the way. And here is Mark May. He is a person of color, also a Native American, who used to play for the Washington Redskins that they changed into the Commanders, dear God, a couple of years ago.
12: Do you think it should have the chance to go back to Redskins, or are you fine with Commanders? Where do you stand on that?
13: Point blank. All the tree huggers, and I don't care if you're in here or not, you might want to leave the room, but forget about it. It's Redskins. My Super Bowl rings say Redskins, Washington Redskins. My grandfather is full Seminole Indian on my mother's side, so I am Native American, and it doesn't bother me at all. And when I asked my grandfather when he was alive when I was playing in the 80s, he said, no, grandson, I'm very proud of you playing in the NFL.
0: There you go. Yeah, there you go. You know, honestly, and it was, again, one of those stupid things that Karen did during the summer of 2020, the white liberal Karen, cul-de-sac dwelling, HOA president, who tells you you have mildew on your siding and you better get it removed, and, you know, measures the lengths of your grass. And she got into public office, and she's going to be running, unfortunately, the state of New Jersey and the state where I live right now. But we'll just continue to fight the fight, I think, right? Yeah, I think we will. Because you Democrats are nuts, and the smart people, the sane people of America coming together for her 250th anniversary next year in pride and patriotism. Doug Burns is next. Don't go anywhere.

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2: ABC News, I'm Dave Packer. Iran and an administration source, both indicating that a deal with Iran to end the weeks-long conflict that's closed the Strait of Hormuz and sent gas prices soaring is imminent.
3: According to an administration source, details of the draft agreement include reopening of the Strait of Hormuz as well as lifting the U.S. blockade. President Trump insisting Iran promises not to build or obtain nuclear weapon.
2: ABC's Lama Hassan. More than 20 million Americans are on alert for severe storms from Texas to Illinois tonight. Significant risk through Springfield, Missouri, 1 to 2 inches of rain per hour. Several court orders said it had to come down. So today, President Trump's name no longer on Washington, D.C.'s Kennedy Center. A seaplane disabled in the waters off New York City. Authorities say two people were on board that plane when it was struck by a large wave, damaged the wing, the plane then starting to sink. The two people on board were rescued by an FDNY Marine boat, though he both suffered minor injuries. This is ABC News.
4: From the LI News Radio Weather Center, as we head into the day, we're going to be seeing increasing clouds. Our high temperature will be near 74 degrees. Winds out of the west 6 to 9 miles per hour. Sunday night, we're looking at mostly cloudy skies with the low temperature down to around 59. Southwest winds 6 miles per hour. And for Monday, we'll have mostly sunny skies all day with a high near 76. Northwest winds 5 to 7 miles per hour. From the LI News Weather Center, I'm Keith Maloney.
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11: 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And weekends live music with no cover. There's always something going on at Rudy's. Follow them on Instagram for all the happenings. Rudy's, Patchogue, food, drink, music, good times. 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Good job.

0: Well, what I will say is that everybody knows that James Comey lied to Congress. It's as clear as day. And this judge took an unprecedented action to throw these cases out to shield James Comey and Letitia James from accountability based on a technical ruling, and the administration disagrees with that technical ruling. We believe the attorney in this case, Lindsay Halligan, is not only extremely qualified for this position, but she was, in fact, legally appointed. And I know the Department of Justice will be appealing this in very short order. So maybe James Comey should pump the brakes on his victory lap.
1: Yeah, he was doing a little victory lap yesterday, doing his typical, full frontal selfie video that he likes to do, and he likes to act like he's all high and mighty and holier than thou, but he's crooked as hell, to be quite honest. Joining us on the Newsmax hotline, I can think of no one more qualified to discuss this than Doug Burns, former federal prosecutor. How you doing today, sir?
2: Good, Rob. How are you?
1: I'm glorious. There's nothing to talk about today, so let's just talk about Turkey. No, I'm kidding. let's talk about this this judge and the dismissal of these charges, because they say Lindsay Halligan was not appointed properly.
2: First of all, I'm surprised at Comey, and let me explain why. I've been on many legal segments where there's a hung jury in a case, and people start celebrating, and any lawyer will tell you, you don't celebrate after hung jury, because the case can be retried. So it's the same thing here. This case was dismissed without prejudice. Those are the magic words.
1: Yes.
2: And what that means, as I know you know, is that the case can be brought again. This was not, repeat, not dismissed on the grounds that the case was invalid. It wasn't dismissed on the grounds that, you know, there's not adequate evidence, et cetera, et cetera. It wasn't a ruling on the merits of the case. What it had to do with, and it is technical, and first I'll give you a quick political editorial, and then I'll give you the legal stuff, which actually goes a little bit against the Trump people, and I'll explain why. But the political stuff is nobody, Judge Engoron, Judge Marchand, nobody would ever cut Donald Trump any kind of technical break like this in a million years.
1: Yeah.
2: Wouldn't give him the time of day, so that's ridiculously unfair. And number two, what happened here was the President of the United States appoints United States attorneys, okay, and it has to be approved by the Senate, okay? But the Senate did something quite disgusting. They refused to vote on Trump appointees, even though he won the election. Individual senators can put in a slip, which holds up the whole process. And so the point is, the president then can put in an interim U.S. attorney for 120 days. In a really weird quirk in a statute, after the 120 expires, it's up to the judges of the court to either continue the person or not continue them. And a lot of scholars, including me, say, that's crazy. You're giving the court the authority over executive appointments. But in simple English, after the 120 days, it's not clear that the president can do another interim appointment. We'll see what happens in the Fourth Circuit. I think that the administration has a shot here. And then, again, the bad news for Comey and Letitia James, real quick, is that the case can be rebrought. Okay, so let me work backwards. In the case of Letitia James, there's no issue about the statute of limitations. That case can be signed by the Attorney General in Washington, by the way, putting aside who's the U.S. attorney in the particular district. And that's the end of it, and that's what I expect will happen with James. With Comey, real quick, a lot of people are weighing in a little too quickly. And it's funny, I'm having lunch right now in 20 minutes with a 40-year DOJ veteran, and we were discussing the statute of limitations on Comey. People are saying, it doesn't matter, the statute has expired. That's not necessarily true. They indicted him before the statute ran out, and that may stop it. So we'll see.
1: What about this? Let me ask you this first. How did there are two separate cases, Letitia James and James Comey? Why did one judge? Is it because of Lindsay Halligan was presiding over both of them that one judge was able to make this decision on both cases?
2: Yes.
1: Both
2: of them were in front of the same judge in that district, and that district is reviewed by the U.S. Court of Appeals for the Fourth Circuit, right?
1: Okay.
2: That's Virginia, South Carolina, et cetera. And we'll see what happens on appeal. But the government has two very viable options. One is appeal and see what happens. If the judge reverses the dismissal, then the case simply goes forward, Rob. If the judge upholds it, then they can turn around and try again to indict the case, and that's it. So the point is, nobody should be popping any champagne corks. I didn't see what Comey said and you know how much he was celebrating. But you're right, he does these dopey videos.
1: Here, let me play a little bit of this arrogant, you know.
3: Please.
1: What?
3: I'm grateful that the court ended the case against me, which was a prosecution based on malevolence and incompetence. And a reflection of what the Department of Justice has become under Donald Trump, which is heartbreaking.
1: Oh, dear God.
3: But I was also inspired by the example of...
1: Dude, I am sorry to do that before your lunch. I hope I didn't ruin your appetite.
2: No, but the thing is, you know, again, people wiser than I have said, including you, that, you know, when anger and emotion kick in, any veteran lawyer knows you don't make statements like that, by the way. A, you're sort of jinxing yourself.
1: Yes.
2: Vis-a-vis whether the case will go forward anew. And then B, in a criminal case, you've heard me say a million times, we'll make it a million and one now, keep your mouth shut.
1: Yeah, and then he did.

0: are unified. They all happened for a reason. These agencies were weaponized, and she's saying it even goes to Barack Obama. Obviously, this is a massive undertaking to distill all of what they did into some sort of legal proceeding to hold those accountable. What do you think about it?
1: Well, we've discussed this many times, obviously, and the point is, you know, I've said that apart from legal proceedings, and I'll come to that in a second, you know, my goal is to have the staunchest, you know, lefty who believed all the nonsense about, oh, it was just right-wing talking points, to realize, no, it's absolutely true. They weaponized the FBI. They weaponized the Department of Justice. They terrorized people with subpoenas and investigations, all in the name of politics. So if people realize that, that'll be a home run. Then as far as legal accountability, we'll see. That's a little bit murkier. But there's no question, when the history books are written, and that could translate into actual prosecutions in court, and I know you feel strongly about it, as you should. But the point is, Rob, there's no question at all that there was a conspiracy to undermine Trump, and to do so by weaponizing and abusing the powers of the United States government. There's just no doubt about that.
0: Yeah, absolutely, 100%. On the other side of the break, I'd like to talk to you about Pam Bondi, whether or not she should continue her tenure as the AG, and who might who you would suggest would succeed her, in if in fact she is removed. I'm not saying it's happening. There's a lot of people talking about it. Also, the Seditious Six. I want to touch on that.
1: Yeah.
0: On the because I know you're going to have some good thoughts on that. Let's take a break and come back. This is the Rob Carson Show.
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0: Here's how orders work. The President of the United States issues an order to the Secretary of Defense after a legal review. The Secretary of Defense does a legal review. Then he issues the order to the Chairman of the Joint Chiefs of Staff that conducts a further legal review. Then it's issued to one of the combatant commands where another legal review takes place. Then it's issued to a component command where another legal review takes place. And then it goes on and on and on down to the United States Navy SEAL shooter who's handed a set of ROEs and a series of tasks to complete. So that's how it really works. And for these people to pretend like they don't know that means one of two things. Either they're fools or they have nefarious intent.
1: They have nefarious intent. I'll just go ahead and say it. Because everybody knows the chain of command. Everybody knows that if an illegal order is given, that's nonsense.

0: This was meant to stir stuff up and to create division in the ranks. And it's the next thing because they've been doing this to the country for about a decade now. Doug Burns, former federal prosecutor, what are your thoughts?
1: It's really disgraceful, honestly. My late father, this is interesting, was a lawyer in the United States Army for 4 years in the Judge Advocate General. He's gone now, but he would tell you those were the four best years of his entire career. And the fact of the matter is, what a total disgrace. First of all, you start with a legal trick, by the way, and the legal trick is, you know, you should disobey illegal orders.
0: Yes.
1: You know, they got legal advice on that. The legal advice was, you know, that'll cover you on many levels because that's
0: yes.
1: a correct statement of the law. But you must look beyond the literalism of it and look at the fact that you're misleading every single person walking up and down the streets because they're going to be, A, they're implying that illegal orders have been given and will continue to be given, which is not true. And then B, the last thing that you ever would want to see would be an individual service member being judge and jury on what's illegal or not. And you just laid
0: yes.
1: it out in terms of a uniform code of military justice. That's not how it works. So this was particularly disgraceful. And I'm more amped up than usual. And I'm more like the way you are with the whole conspiracy against Trump thing. I mean, I hope and pray there'll be accountability on this. This is a disgrace.
0: This has never happened, Doug. This hasn't happened. I think Glenn Beck said it happened in 1861 prior to the Civil War. This
1: yep.
0: is the kind of stuff, and they want this, and they don't know what they're doing, Mark. They don't know what they're doing. They don't know what they're up against. They seem to think that the military will divide. They seem to think that what they've done to America with breaking up families, breaking up friendships, breaking up, everything between Trump and non-Trump people will happen in the military, but it's not going to. And they want it. This is a very dangerous thing, Doug, and I think they need to be held accountable. And I will ask you what you think that accountability would mean.
1: Well, first of all, there's some potential accountability right within the military, okay? You know, particularly Kelly, they were talking about how there could be certain actions taken against him in terms of the military. But again, you know, there's got to be some type of censuring
0: yes.
1: You know, against them. I mean, again, it's just totally disgraceful. I mean, from 30,000 feet, the point is this is running completely off the rails. This type of thing should never happen. You should never put out there, you should go ahead and not follow these illegal orders. It's a total disgrace. And,
0: yeah.
1: but the good news is, once again, this is going to blow up in their faces, in my opinion.
0: Yeah, here is Mark Kelly literally admitting that
1: yep.
0: Donald Trump has not issued any illegal orders.
2: When you and your colleagues made that video, were there specific potentially illegal orders that you were thinking about that were the sort of precipitating cause for you guys to get together and do that?
3: Here's the thing, Rachel. You don't want to wait for your kid to get hit by a car before you tell him to look both ways.
0: Wow, what an idiotic comparison. I mean,
1: that's
0: honestly,
1: completely
0: what?
1: Idiotic. Yeah, sorry to interrupt you. That's completely idiotic nonsense. Okay, and the fact of the matter is that you know the guy's just flat out admitting, you know that. But again, it's that legal wiggle room because the point is the technical statement is true. I'll give you obvious two other examples that you and I have discussed a million times. First is the recent one, Jasmine Crockett, a man named Jeff Epstein. Donated to him. I mean, the point is that was legally crafted in a conference room, okay? Because it's legally true if it's not the pedophile Jeff Epstein. She didn't say the pedophile. And then the other one was that idiotic 51 intelligence officers.
0: Oh, yes.
1: The laptop had the earmarks. They got huge legal advice on that. The earmarks
0: yes.
1: of Russian disinformation. Not, it was Russian disinformation. So they're not fooling anybody. Certainly me, a 40-year veteran lawyer, with their little legal semantic tricks. But the point is that the average person walking around can be really negatively impacted by the disingenuousness of it and
0: yeah.
1: the misleadingness of it, if that's a word. And so the point is it's disgraceful when they use these legalisms. But back to Kelly, I think he has disgraced himself, seriously.
0: This is from Pete Hegseth. Encouraging our warriors to ignore the orders of their commanders undermines every aspect of good order and discipline. Their foolish creed sows doubt and confusion, which only puts our warriors in danger. He went on to explain that Kelly is the only one in the video who falls under the UCMJ jurisdiction, as Slotkin is former CIA and the other four are former military but not retired. So Kelly is the only one who's really under the microscope right now.
1: Yeah, no question about it. And again, these people really need to look in the mirror and say, okay, we can have political disagreements, that's fine, but we have to just make reasonable arguments. You know, I have a cousin who's very smart, and he was saying that on all of these issues, he goes, when anger, and you heard me say this earlier even in today's interview, when anger and emotion start overriding everything, this is what you get. But for a guy with Kelly's background to turn around and insinuate that order should not be followed. Again, I know I'm a broken record. I've used the word disgraceful, I think, three times now, but it's totally warranted. It's disgraceful.
0: Okay, one other thing about 30 seconds. Pam Bondi, do you suppose she should stay or go? A lot of people are saying she should go. What do you think?
1: No, I think she's going to stay. I think she has the support of President Trump. I don't see her going anywhere, Rob.
0: Well, he's got this weird thing going. It's called loyalty. And some people still value that.
1: Exactly right. I couldn't agree more, Rob.
0: This is why I'm loyal to Doug Burns as my official spokesperson for anything legal. Thank you very much.
1: And I'm very loyal to you, and have a great Thanksgiving.
0: You too, brother. Take care. We'll take a break and come back. This is the Rob Carson Show.
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8: The White House is supportive of the Department of War's investigation into Senator Mark Kelly, and I think what Senator Mark Kelly was actually trying to do was intimidate the 1.3 million active duty service members who are currently serving in our United States Armed Forces with that video that he and his Democrat colleagues put out. Senator Mark Kelly well knows the rules of the military and the respect that one must have for the chain of command.
0: Yeah, he was
8: and
0: just
8: that
0: being,
8: all lawful, all
0: he was just being a D-word for Richard. That's Mark Kelly. And this is Jim Gossett on the Rob Carson Show.

0: lines are front.
1: Come on.
0: Soon he'll be in front of a tribunal.
1: Well, we can always switch.
0: Mark's gonna face the music for his seditious mind.

0: for his seditious mind. The Pentagon will mail him. They will not be kind.
1: All right, there you go, Jim Gossett. 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Holy crap, I better do this. No, I better not, because it's a scam. It's a scam. It just says cloud on it. Not iCloud, just cloud. Cybercrime spikes during the holidays, especially around Black Friday, Cyber Monday. 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This is a great product. I'm telling you, you gotta get it, all right? So, we got two more hours of show coming up. If you thought this first hour was good, wait till we talk to Luke Ball next hour on the Rob Carson Show. Don't go anywhere.

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2: ABC News, I'm Dave Packer. President Trump posted on the social media that a deal with Iran is scheduled to get signed on Sunday. This echoed Iran, which said, and another senior administration official, what he said, too. ABC's Selena Wang.
3: This is just a memorandum of understanding. A lot would still have to be hashed out over a 60-day period. The official says the deal, quote, leads to the dismantling of Iran's nuclear program, the U.S. taking the enriched material, destroying it, and removing it from the country. But there's no specifics about how all of that would happen.
2: The Foreign Intelligence Surveillance Act expired early Saturday morning. FISA was passed after 9/11 to help the government keep track of foreign threats. The administration says President Trump's name has been removed from the Kennedy Center in Washington after multiple rulings that only Congress can change the name. And the New York Knicks are the 2026 NBA champions, defeating the San Antonio Spurs Saturday night, taking the series in five. This is ABC News.
4: From the LI News Radio Weather Center, as we head into the day, we're going to be seeing increasing clouds. Our high temperature will be near 74 degrees. Winds out of the west 6 to 9 miles per hour. Sunday night, we're looking at mostly cloudy skies with the low temperature down to around 59. Southwest winds 6 miles per hour. And for Monday, we'll have mostly sunny skies all day with a high near 76. Northwest winds 5 to 7 miles per hour. From the LI News Weather Center, I'm Keith Maloney.
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6: Hi, everybody. 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
16: What's up, everybody? 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
16: We've been busy. 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I know I've been crazy. Me and Dawn have been everywhere. I mean, ever since, like, before, we didn't do a show before Memorial Day.
17: Right.
16: Right? And then Memorial Day came. Did I go to Florida? I think either Memorial Day was next weekend. Then I went to Florida. I did a show in Florida. And then we did a show with the VFW.
17: Right.
16: So we've been using those shows for the show.
17: For the show, yeah.
16: So here we are. But it's nice to be back in the studio. It feels good. And a lot of motorcycle stuff's going on now. Summer has started. I will officially say.
17: Yes.
16: The winter is officially over. It's hot out there. I mean, today. Yeah. It was gorgeous, though. I was not.
17: The last couple of days have been beautiful.
16: Beautiful. Absolutely beautiful, man. So I know you did the veterans run.
17: Yeah, the veterans run. That turned out really, really good. I think like about 150, 200 bikes.
16: Wow, that's awesome.
17: So that was good. The front yard, because we gathered over in Riverhead, over right. The Oaks Lodge.
16: Right.
17: And it was just packed.
16: That's awesome.
17: Absolutely packed.
16: You know, I want to be there, but my granddaughter, she had like a baptism
17: okay.
16: on Saturday, and then we're back on Sunday for a while, so we're going to go. You know what I mean?
17: Well, that's priorities. That's family. You got to do
16: yeah,
17: that.
16: We got to go. You know what? The little baby needed the grandpa. You know what I'm saying?
17: Not to mention, I mean, you're now in Queens. This was out in Riverhead.
16: Yes, that's true. I am in Queens.
17: And we finished in Hampton Bays.
16: Oh, yeah.
17: So, yeah, you making that run back.
16: That's I got to tell you, I mean, I'm committing a bad sin with the motorcycle. I don't have a chance to really ride anywhere. You know what I mean? I mean, I got some stuff coming up. We all going upstate. Me and Dwayne, we have a house upstate we're going to in July.
17: Okay.
16: We have it for a week. So we're going to bring the both bikes up here, mine and her bike.
17: Okay.
16: So at least we'll have some ride to do up there. You know what I mean? And I'll take off a week of work and go and blah, blah, blah. But again, in the meantime, she's getting ready to go on a cruise with her girlfriends. So, you know, to me, it's like, you know, you're doing a 4-day. It's not even a 4-day. The boat's going out Friday at 6 o'clock, and you're back Monday morning. I mean, all right. It's a cruise.
17: And it's a nice weekend. It's a
16: nice weekend. So I figured I'm going to go to my mother's house for a couple of days. I'm going to take off Friday, fly out of here Thursday, go see Mom. Why not? Maybe go hang out with Louie Bag of Donuts for a couple of days.
17: That would be, there you go.
16: We could do a show together, me and Louie, right?
17: No, easily.
16: That would be awesome, man. But so, yeah, so I saw some pictures. You got the guys on a lot of great bikes.
17: Yes.
16: A lot of great things going on. So tell me about it. What happened yesterday?
17: No. Well, it's, like I said, it almost got canceled at the last minute.
16: Why?
17: Because the original place we were going to end at pulled the permits.
16: Really?
17: They pulled the permits.
16: Now, why? That makes no sense to me. Like, what kind of person would do that? No answer for the vets.
17: You see, I'm the same way as you are. It's like... It's like, well, you know, it always comes down to money, no matter what it is, but like, I'm on the same page as you.
16: Right.
17: It's, you know, it's, everyone's for the veterans until it's time to do something for the veterans.
16: Right, exactly.
17: You know, so.
16: No, like, for instance, you know, we were asked to do this party on Saturday night. I don't remember what VF, it was a VF, I don't remember the numbers, to be honest with you. So, it was in, Levittown.
17: Right.
16: So, they asked me, do you know any DJs? I said, I don't know really any DJs, and what are you looking to do? They're like, we need somebody to play music. I said, I'll do it for you. So they go, well, how much are you going to charge us? I said, I'm not going to charge you anything. I go, you feed me and Dawn, and have a good night. You know what I mean? But what they did was very nice. I didn't know they were doing this. They went around, they got a tip collection together for us. They got about $300, which was awesome.
17: Oh, that's nice. That's
16: I didn't want to take it, but they made me take it. But, you know, it's something that we're going to be doing now. Me and Dawn say, listen, we'll do your veterans things. It's just a fun night, you know? And they have like I guess they added new people to the event. And they had the Army, the Navy, the Air Force, and the Marines.
17: Right.
16: And I played a song that had them all in there.
17: Okay.
16: And whenever section of the song I was playing, that, let's say you were in the Army,
17: yeah,
16: they stood up and sang that part. It was cool. It was like...
17: Well,
16: let me tell you something. It was a nightmare at first. I'll tell you what happened to me.
17: Oh,
16: before we get back to the bed. Sorry, Pat.
17: No.
16: But I'm work, obviously, also.
17: Yes.
16: And it took me 5 hours to get back from Brooklyn, back out to Long Island.
17: Oof.
16: I left Brooklyn. They're going to have all this time in the world. I'm going to go back to my house, get my car, go home, take a shower, load everything up, and then head to Queens and get Dawn, and then go out to Levittown.
17: Yeah.
16: So... It took me 5 hours to get back. So now I'm like, oh, my God, this is crazy. This is nuts.
17: Oh.
16: So what happened was I get back to Dawn's house. Now it's like 5:30. I load the car. I jump in the shower. We go. We get to the vets. As I'm pulling into the parking lot, I look at Dawn. I go, oh, my God. She goes, what's the matter? I go, I forgot to bring the speakers. I got everything but the speakers. And now let me tell you. It's 6:40 at this time right now. There's a PC Richards up the bus. We'll go by. Wait. It's 6:40, these guys are looking for me. They're calling me. Where are you?
17: Right.
16: We need you to play the Star Spangled Banner. You know what I mean? So I'm like, all right. I get there. I go in. You guys have any speakers here? Because, yeah, we got this huge speaker right here. Thank God. Thank you. So it worked out.
17: That's good.
16: We got in there, set up. I didn't worry about setting up the show at that point. I just set up the music and let's go. Play the Star Spangled Banner. They had a great night, great food. It was a fantastic. That's why I'm saying, you know, who would pull the permits on you guys for
17: like
16: for
17: I said,
16: the vets?
17: Our wonderful president has more of the details, and that's if he wants to share them.
16: Right.
17: Bottom line, but the bottom line is, so Chris and our sergeant at arms is going out to this one place, sit and see if they would allow us to. You know, and the event there.
16: Right.
17: And it was, like I said, they were going around for like a whole bunch of hours on Saturday.
16: Right, right.
17: They got the end place. So that ended up working out okay. So we get to the event on Sunday morning and everything just went as smooth as it possibly could.
16: That's good.
17: That worked out well.
16: God was watching over you
17: guys. The group was phenomenal. It was like an hour and a half run.
16: I saw the run. I will play the video.
17: Yeah.
16: Probably on our 8 o'clock show or
17: yeah.
16: I'll add it into this later, you know.
17: Going over the bridge.
16: Going over the bridge. Yeah.
17: That was
16: nicely
17: done.
16: You had a lot of nice bikes, a lot of like crazy stuff going on. That's awesome, man. I wish I could be there. I couldn't be there.
17: So they even had a Kawasaki there.
16: They had a Kawasaki?
17: They had a Kawasaki.
16: Oh, man. How'd that happen? That's all good, though.
17: Even better, the Kawasaki was leading the parade.
16: The Kawasaki
17: was number 3.
16: Was that you?
17: That was me.
16: Oh, that was you.
17: I was right behind our road captain and our sergeant at arms.
16: Really? Now you're getting far up in the ranks over there of the Long Island debate. You're more than a volunteer. You're part of it. Are you like somebody like?
17: I guess I just look at it as a volunteer. I don't have ranks, so, I mean, whatever it is, I'm just Irish Pat.
16: Are there ranks I guess so.
17: Absolutely.
16: Chris is president.
17: Chris is president. Josephine is second VP. We have Nick, who's our first VP.
16: Right.
17: We do have, I don't want to sit there and call my wife a secretary, otherwise she'll kick my ass. So, she takes notes. She's the note taker. So, she's a part of it. You got Mama Dukes, who does all the online stuff.
16: Right.
17: Yeah, she does the online magazine and all that. And so and we have our treasurer. And just, there's so much.
16: Yeah.
17: There's so much. You would never, people realize until you get involved with it.
16: There's a lot involved with that.
17: That's why the fact that Chris has any time.
16: I don't know how he does
17: shocks
16: it.
17: Shocks me how he does it.
16: I'll tell you, I don't know how he does it. I mean, he's a big guy. You know what I mean?
17: And I've noticed.
16: I don't know how, I'm tired just from coming here. I can't do the show. I'll go home. I'm ready to die in bed. You know, I don't know how he's constantly every weekend.
17: Well, you think about what you do. I mean, you do a lot as well.
16: What do I do? Well, I guess I do.
17: Well, you just talked this weekend how it's like you took the show. Basically, you took the show. You did it at the VFW hall.
16: Yeah.
17: You're doing the DJ work. We've seen all the different shows now. You've been at some VFW. So you're all over the place. Plus, you have a regular job.
16: I'm most likely going to be doing a show from the... Pastor Skis. What is that one?
17: Biker Down.
16: So I'm most likely, I'm just trying to figure out, again, the date, if I'm going to Florida or not.
17: Right.
16: I might fly to Florida for a couple days again.
17: I don't know what time it is. It might be after your bedtime.
16: My bedtime, I gotta tell you, my bedtime goes from 10 o'clock to 4 a.m., all right? It all is all to Bella. And she's awake, and I'm awake.
17: I used to be like that, too, when I was younger. It's like the whole idea is if I beat the sun home, it was a good night.
16: Right?
17: You know,
16: I can't party like I used to.
17: I just don't want to anymore. Nothing good happens after 2 a.m. And there's a lot of truth in that.
16: That is true. That is very
17: there's
16: true.
17: There's a lot of truth in that. Now that I know what I'm doing,
16: right?
17: Yeah, I don't want to do it anymore.
16: I agree. You know, we go out now, it's like, you know, I'll get a salsa with a lime, please. I'm like,
17: did you want to get home?
16: Yeah.
17: And you don't want to be shot for the following day.
16: That's the big thing, especially doing what I do. But we'll come back to that after commercial, Pat.
17: Yes, we definitely talk about it.
16: So I am Johnny Rizzo. I am with Irish Pat.
17: Hey, everybody.
16: This is Motorcycle Mayhem Radio, and we'll be right back right after this.
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16: All right, we are back on Motorcycle Mayhem Radio. I am Johnny Vigiano and I was Pat.
17: Hey, everybody.
16: And we're hanging in the studio talking about a lot of stuff that went on over the weekend. And we just got finishing the last segment about partying. Like, I don't party like I used to. And neither does Dawn. When I first met Dawn, I thought, okay, she's a partier. Here we go.
17: Well, she's a musician.
16: Right. But she don't drink. Like, we both don't drink, really. Like, I used to, couldn't go out without drinking a beer.
17: Right.
16: Now it's like, I don't want one. I go out, we go out to a nice restaurant, I look for a good dinner now. You know, I don't like to drink while I'm eating. I did drink on Saturday at my granddaughter's baptism thing there. It wasn't a baptism, it was called dedication. So, I've never heard of it, but okay.
17: Whatever, they changed it.
16: What they going to do today, I don't know, but...
17: Yeah.
16: It was a great day. We went out to the bench. You ever go out to the bench?
17: Never heard of it.
16: The park bench out in Stony Brook?
17: Okay, now I know where you're talking
16: about. It's a bar. It's a great bar out there. I will promote it. The place got great food. We started out, you know, first when we first got there, it was really cool. Me and Dawn got there. We had a drink on the outside patio. That was cool.
17: Oh, they're very nice.
16: We got there early. And then we went inside. They had about maybe six tables, round tables, for all the guests that were coming. And they put out this party platter in the middle of each table. You had wings, mozzarella sticks, pretzels.
17: That's perfect. I'm waiting.
16: It was right up my alley. I'm like, this is the best ever.
17: What kind of pretzels they had? They had the big...
16: No, it was a little bite-sized pretzels.
17: Oh, okay.
16: And then they gave you like the mustard and all that. But, oh, my God. So then, after you can actually order more. Like, we all ate ours. I'm like, can we get another tray? Sure. But make the wings barbecue this on. Fantastic, right? So they all come out with all the food. Then they come out with the food. I'm like, okay. And one of the things, Pat, oh my God, they killed me, was a big platter of mini hamburgers. Mini hamburgers. And then they had french fries. They had mashed potatoes. It was all great food. Baked ziti. I'm like, this is the best party I've ever been to in my life. You know what I mean?
17: Absolutely.
16: It was incredible. So, guys, check out the park bench, guys, in Stony Brook. It was fantastic. The food was so good out there.
17: Were you tempted to tell you wanted to have more kids so you could do this again?
16: Yeah, absolutely. We have every party here for that one. All right?
17: Yeah.
16: Every party. But, you know, that was my weekend, basically.
17: Yeah.
16: And plus, you know what? We had to do Rock on the Road stuff first. So
17: you had to do that Saturday morning.
16: Right. So, you know what it is? We kind of came off Friday night from the VFW in Levittown. We had to do from 7 to 11. And then, you know, like I'm old, I'm fat, you know what I'm saying? So, getting home now, I get in the bed, right to bed. I had to get up at 6:30 in the morning, take a shower, but I didn't put my good clothes on. I just put on regular clothes.
17: Right.
16: Went to go get the food, and of course they had to have all kinds of boxes today. You know, I was about to, you know, it wouldn't be a bad day to have 7 or 8 boxes. No, they had to have like 25.
17: Oh, geez.
16: Of the Lincoln milk. You know what I'm saying? So I had to get all that. And then we had to take care of that. And then we had to go home. Well, actually, we were going to go out to here. We were going to come to the studio to get changed.
17: Okay.
16: But she forgot her phones. I mean, how do you forget your phones at home?
17: I just...
16: Both of them. She got two phones. Left them both home.
17: What do you need to...
16: Well, she got one for Rock on the Road and one for personal.
17: Okay.
16: I get it. So,
17: no, that one I get to.
16: Yeah. So... We go back to the house, and then now I can just wash up again and get dressed, and we can go. And believe it or not, 2 days in a row, last of the first night, we were almost late. We were early. Couldn't believe it. Early. Right? It was a nice ceremony, though. You know, all the babies were crying. That was great. You know what I mean?
17: That's typical.
16: Yeah, so that was all weekend as far as, you know, doing the rock and roll and the baptism. And then hanging out with my daughter, which was really cool. But, you know, I'm glad that you guys had a great turnout, man. And you guys
17: deserved it. The weather was gorgeous.
16: You had a perfect day, dude. Oh. I was telling Dawn, I was like, they got a perfect day out there. You know, this is amazing. I wish I could be out there with these guys.
17: A lot of people were nervous that it was supposed to, like, rain. I guess they were forecasting.
16: Well, it did rain. It did rain in Queens.
17: Overnight. It rained overnight.
16: Oh, that was, oh, man. Yeah. Okay, let me describe my bedroom, okay? We got three skylights.
17: Okay.
16: All right? They're about 2 feet wide, about 4 feet long, okay? Yeah. Three of them. And it's awesome when you're laying in bed looking outside. Yeah. We have a tree over the house. And you can always tell how the weather is by looking at the tree.
17: Yes.
16: This tree, I thought, was going to go flying. I couldn't believe the wind that we had. Yeah. Oh, man. I was like, this is bad. This is bad. And the next day, actually, we're walking through the neighborhood. We actually went for a walk, believe it or not. Right?
17: You went for a walk?
16: Went for a walk. Yeah. Really? Catch the ice cream, man. You know? But you know, I saw some trees down.
17: Wow.
16: But the next day, on Sunday, I came here also. I did an interview with a band from Switzerland. Now, you guys are going to love this story, Craig.
17: How'd that go?
16: It was a nightmare, okay? Because they didn't really speak English, and I don't speak Switzerland, all right? And I speak Stakenese with my raspy voice.
17: So you barely speak American.
16: Right.
17: Barely speak English.
16: I speak fast, my voice is horrible, and I got three guys who really can't understand English too well, and they got to deal with me, all right? So that interview will be up on our Facebook page. It's actually going to be part of the 8 o'clock show on Monday. So check that out, guys. But that was a fun thing. And trying to explain how to use our system. Two of the guys got it. One guy kept going on the messenger and calling me instead of hitting the link. And I'm like, you got to hit the link. It was awesome. But you know what? It was a fun interview. We had a good time.
17: That's good. That's the most important thing.
16: It was a great band, so we'll talk about them when we come back. But I'm glad you had a good time. So tell me more about your run.
17: Oh, well, the weather, like I said, couldn't say enough. The weather was gorgeous. And we had bagels and breakfast.
16: Right.
17: I want to give my wife, Lisa, and Cheryl a lot of kudos because they did a lot of the cooking and the breakfast.
16: And they cooked right, yeah?
17: They cooked breakfast. What'd scrambled eggs.
16: Scrambled eggs.
17: Just scrambled eggs.
16: So wait a minute, you guys had a grill out there? I mean...
17: No, we didn't have a grill. We had the kitchen. The kitchen was given to us by the...
16: Wait. You had a kitchen?
17: We had a kitchen.
16: Where was the kitchen?
17: Kitchen was inside the building.
16: Oh, okay. So it wasn't like a barbecue.
17: No, it wasn't a barbecue.
16: Oh, okay.
17: No, it was in the building.
16: Right.
17: So they just kept on cooking and cooking and... Kudos to Constantine. He knew how to crack the eggs. He could sit there and do two eggs in both hands. It was just, it's phenomenal.
16: Right, nice.
17: So we got everybody fed, you know.
16: Right.
17: And the priority was the coffee.
16: You need the coffee.
17: Need the coffee.
16: That goes without saying.
17: This is how well trained Chris has me now. Chris now brings a cup of coffee because he realizes I am not the most pleasant person, uncaffeinated.
16: Oh, boy.
17: So he makes sure I am not dealing with you till you get some caffeine in your system.
16: You know what my problem is? When we did the...
17: It's at 7 in the morning?
16: Yeah. No. My problem with coffee is when we did the street fair out there by Robin that time.
17: Yeah.
16: So I'm like, all right, listen, guys, I'm going to go across the street and get some coffee and bagels, right?
17: Right.
16: So I drink my coffee black.
17: Yeah.
16: Okay? This is coffee. Okay? Straight up, no sugar, no milk. So when I bring a little coffee back, I'm not even thinking about bringing milk and sugar.
17: Because you don't do it.
16: Right. Everyone looking at me like, did you wish the milk in the show? For what? I'm like, oh, wow. You drink your coffee with milk? Oh, okay. I wasn't thinking. That's my biggest problem.
17: Yeah.
16: When it comes to, you know, coffee in the morning. Bagels, yeah, that's easy. You know what I mean? Mm. Who doesn't like a good bagel? True?
17: Yeah, me and my coffee. I don't have sugar either. I will have milk though.
16: You have milk,
17: but you should have. I'll have milk. I'll have like, but it's got to be like 2% or fat free or something like
16: right.
17: that.
16: So. See, I went from. I used to drink my coffee whole milk, mm-hmm. about 9 sugars, right?
17: Oh.
16: Then I started cutting out the sugar, using the stuff stevia, whatever.
17: Right.
16: And then I cut that out, and then I was switching my milk from regular milk. To 2% to 1% skim. And I go, you know what? I'm just going to do it without milk at all. So I cut out all the milk. Mm. It took about a week to get used to, but now I lied. I drink this like it's soda. Sometimes I drink 5 of these a day. And that's not good for me.
17: Yeah, I was going to say, weren't you told you shouldn't be doing that?
16: Exactly, but we'll get more than that back to this when we come back from break, Pat. So I am Johnny Rizzo. I am with Irish Pat. This is Motorcycle Mayhem Radio. Check us out on all our platforms, guys. We're everywhere. And we'll be right back.
17: Right after this.
16: Boom!
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26: ABC News, I'm Dave Packer. President Trump posted on the social media that a deal with Iran is scheduled to get signed on Sunday. This echoed Iran, which said, and another senior administration official, what he said, too. ABC's Selena Wang.
27: This is just a memorandum of understanding. A lot would still have to be hashed out over a 60-day period. The official says the deal, quote, leads to the dismantling of Iran's nuclear program, the U.S. taking the enriched material, destroying it, and removing it from the country. But there's no specifics about how all of that would happen.
26: The Foreign Intelligence Surveillance Act expired early Saturday morning. FISA was passed after 9/11 to help the government keep track of foreign threats. The administration says President Trump's name has been removed from the Kennedy Center in Washington after multiple rulings that only Congress can change the name. And the New York Knicks are the 2026 NBA champions, defeating the San Antonio Spurs Saturday night, taking the series in five. This is ABC News.
28: From the LI News Radio Weather Center, as we head into the day, we're going to be seeing increasing clouds. Our high temperature will be near 74 degrees. Winds out of the west 6 to 9 miles per hour. Sunday night, we're looking at mostly cloudy skies with the low temperature down to around 59. Southwest winds 6 miles per hour. And for Monday, we'll have mostly sunny skies all day with a high near 76. Northwest winds 5 to 7 miles per hour. From the LI News Weather Center, I'm Keith Maloney.
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16: All right, we are back on Motorcycle Mayhem Radio. I am Johnny Rizzo. I'm with the one and only Irish Pat.
17: Hey, the one and only.
16: The one and only Irish Pat.
17: Yeah, nobody wants twins of this.
16: I tell you. So, so again, you had a great weekend. We had a fun weekend.
17: Yes.
16: You actually have the camp out coming up, and that's going to be coming up before you know it.
17: Yeah, like I said, if you see Josephine, she's out there with tickets. She's all over the place selling. So,
16: how much are the tickets?
17: Tickets are, I think it's $50. $50 in advance, $60 at the door. I could be wrong.
16: Right.
17: You know, don't quote me on it, because I'm not like Josephine's.
16: I think they're $40 in advance.
17: You might be right. I was thinking.
16: I think it's $50 at the door, I think.
17: That could be. It could be $40 in advance, $50 at the door. But it's, like I said, it's a good time. Like as Chris likes to say, it's the most fun you can legally have.
16: The most fun you can legally have.
17: Yeah.
16: Right? Without getting arrested. Because you had that big bonfire in the middle of the field.
17: Yes.
16: Which is awesome. You got all the campers. You got the tents. You got a lot of great stuff going on.
17: The biker games.
16: The biker games, right?
17: Which are always fun.
16: Always fun. You know, I got a video. I got three videos from not last year, but the year before.
17: Yeah.
16: On Instagram, two of them have over 1 million views, and one of them has over 2 million views. You know which one has over 2 million views? It's Herb. All right?
17: Oh, yeah.
16: He's got an umbrella on his bike.
17: Umbrella on the bike. That is the smartest man when he does that.
16: Yeah.
17: I buy that. Yeah, Herb, that's the guy who also will put the sled on his bike.
16: Yeah, he puts the sled on his bike, yeah.
17: Yeah.
16: And a bike can do so much great stuff, man, out there. It's just unbelievable, right?
17: All you gotta do is look, and you'll see what we do.
16: That's it. You do it. The bike is everywhere. So, you see a lot of bikes and do something good, right?
17: Now, also the thing with the camp out, if you want to sit and get there early, like on a Thursday, Friday, you can do that, but that will be on your own dime.
16: Right.
17: So, but it's, again, it's a lot of, you know, it's still a lot of fun.
16: Right. Because,
17: again, it's before everybody gets there, so you can kind of unwind, relax.
16: Yeah, they have like a,
17: They have a Friendsgiving.
16: Friendsgiving, that's all.
17: What Chris and a lot of the bait crew will do, because on Saturday it's game on.
16: Game on. Yeah, no. And again, Chris and Josephine are running around that place, and you were like chickens without heads.
17: Josephine, the last couple of years, has had that golf cart, which is it's just awesome.
16: That golf cart. Thank God for that golf cart, man.
17: Oh, no joke. No joke.
16: I wish I had a golf cart. That's all I can say. But yeah, so we got some bike nights coming up too. I know the AmFest are doing bike nights on Friday nights, and the Punishers of Long Island, the East End, are doing their bike nights too. So I don't have any information from you guys. So I'm sorry, but all I know is they're doing once a month. They're doing the bike nights at a Miller's Ale House out there in I believe the one that's in Midtown, Lake Grove. And so that's a lot of fun, man. You know, the bike night, you go out there, you get bands. They got raffles. They have all kinds of great stuff, man. You see a bike night, go check it out. It's a great night just to get out, right?
17: That's it. And the good thing, I think the way they do, which I kind of like, it's like once a month.
16: Right.
17: So it's something to look forward to. It's not like if you don't, I don't have to worry about this.
16: Well, that, you know,
17: make it next week.
16: That's what happens. We were doing the bike nights back in 2021.
17: Yeah.
16: Is that what it was? 2020. I think it was 2021.
17: 2021, because 2020 was COVID.
16: Okay, so 2021, we were doing the bike nights, and I thought we had a great idea with the bike nights.
17: No, you did.
16: That we did them like in different locations every week. And that I can't believe the response we got. I'll never forget, the first bike night was supposed to be like March 30th or something like that.
8: Yeah.
16: And it was a rainy, really crappy day out. And I go, are we going to have this bike night? They go, we're not going to have it. I go, we're not going to bother going. So we canceled it. And actually, a couple of people showed up to that. Like, where is everybody? It's pouring out. You know what I'm saying? So then we figured, you know what? Let's just wait till the next week. So we waited till the next week. And we had our first bike night. I believe it was at Napa Tandy's over in Northport.
8: Okay.
16: And I never forget looking at Wayne going, oh, my God. We had to have 400 bikes. Easy. Remember that whole parking lot was full?
17: Well, like I said, people were so desperate just to do anything.
16: Yeah.
17: Coming out of COVID, it's like, you know, people just wanted to get out.
16: It was bad.
17: No.
16: It was bad. And then we did our next one at Miller's Ale House in Comac.
17: Yes.
16: And I believe the count was over 700 bikes.
17: Yeah, no. That was a fun place.
16: That was a huge. So Motorcycle Man Radio, we're having the biggest bike nights on Long Island. Then we did one at the Red River. Remember that one?
17: Yes.
16: The Red River Inn we did, and that was... The owner, it wasn't Robin at the time.
17: No, it wasn't Robin at the time.
16: It was the owner that came out and was like, oh, my God.
17: Yeah.
16: This is the biggest bike night we ever had. And it was a great feeling, you know what I mean?
17: Yeah.
16: It was great, but then, you know what, my job, and there was a few bike nights that I was late to my own bike nights, so I couldn't do it. I'm working, you know what I mean?
17: Yeah, you're trying to earn a living.
16: Well, yeah, exactly. But you know what, but people don't understand, you know, we have this conversation many times on the show.
17: Yes, we have.
16: That, you know, the weather is a huge factor, and it's not easy to say we're going to have a bike night because, you know, there's a lot of planning involved. First of all, you want to get entertainment, right? You want to get at least one or two bands. Probably one band. Well, how long is a bike night? 3 hours?
17: You think that, yeah, maybe right? You probably just need one band.
16: Yeah, 6 to 9 or whatever it is.
17: Yeah.
16: Because you really don't want to go past that, usually, because a bike night's usually during the week.
17: Yep, it's on the Thursday. Traditionally, bike nights are on Thursday nights.
16: Right.
17: Because, again, Friday, Saturday nights, all the bars are already booked.
16: Right.
17: That's where you have them.
16: Right.
17: You know, and there are bands already booked. Like I said, I know I've talked to Lisa Polizzi.
16: And yeah, she's incredible.
17: She's incredible. She's already booked, like, into September.
16: Right. And that's what happens. I mean, so, you know, not only getting the bands lined up, then you got to get vendors lined up. Mm-hmm. You know what I mean? And then what happens is, you know, the vendors got need time to set up, you know? And the bands need time to set up. And then we have a few vendors, like Key and Teresa.
17: They take about 2 hours of them. Their setup is great.
16: They got a great setup. They sell...
17: But they need time to do
16: jewelry, and bike and jewelry. They sell knives and... All kinds of crazy stuff he's got. Yeah,
17: Key's got a lot.
16: Right?
17: I gotta get there. I lost the knife, so I need to get the key.
16: Yeah, huh?
17: I only got like 4 or 5 now. I need to get another couple.
16: Oh, yeah?
17: Okay. Also, they started buying knives from Key. I just started collecting them. I love this.
16: Yeah.
17: I love it.
16: Okay, don't mess with Pat. But anyway, but you know what? Then all of a sudden, you're working, and it's a beautiful day out. And also, I get the call from Wayne. What are we doing about the weather? What about the weather? It's gorgeous out. And also you look at the map and like, oh my God.
17: Yeah.
16: 85% chance of rain, the radar. So what do? You cancel it. And then you gotta hear from everybody.
17: Right.
16: Oh my God, what are you canceling it for? You know, and then what would happen, I would say 7 out of 10 times, it got beautiful out.
17: Well, it's like it changed.
16: Yeah. No rain, beautiful, blah, blah, blah. I don't understand. So, you know, I kind of gave up doing the bike nights, you know. I might have one... Maybe next year. Maybe. We'll see. I'm thinking, you know what? The show has been around 10 years. Maybe it's going to be 10 years.
17: Yeah.
16: For our 10-year anniversary, we have a huge bike night, maybe.
17: You know where a good place to have it would be, I would think? Whiskey Rocks.
16: Whiskey Rocks? Yes and no. I'm going to tell you why.
17: The only critique, I like the bar setup. I like the back area setup. Right.

0: I have a feeling you should actually, especially bikers who are trained to look both ways.
1: Right, right.
0: Hopefully you are.
1: Right.
0: But then you, really, now I gotta walk.
1: Yeah. There you go. Exactly. So but
0: yeah, no, I mean, it would be good to do something like that. On an anniversary, we should do it on a Saturday night. I think you would have somebody who would be willing to sit to do it.
1: Yeah, absolutely.
0: And then do Motorcycle Mayhem Radio and where you have...
1: Well, I want to start doing more events live. You know what I mean? Going out on the road more, doing more stuff live. So, like, you know, at the camp out or whatever. Yeah. Do, after doing a show, you know what I mean?
0: Yeah.
1: And just to have a lot more content and a lot more interesting stuff instead of sitting in the studio half the time I'm not even talking about bikes. You know what I'm saying? But we got a lot of events coming up, and we should be at these events, and that's what we're going to do. So I like that idea. I like that idea.
0: No, I definitely like that idea. Well, like, it was a perfect example. You didn't, that's what you're starting to do.
1: Yeah, and that's what we're doing.
0: Yeah. Worked out well. It's like, this is,
1: I mean, we're doing Daytona all the time, so, yeah. You know. But yeah, it's all, that's good. All,
0: keep in mind, we're also telling people this is what, you know, it's where it's a biker's lifestyle, but this is some of the things that we do as bikers. We will talk about sports because we like to get on each other's nerves, and sports is a perfect way to do it.
1: Absolutely.
0: You know, it's
1: absolutely. Mets still stink, by the way.
0: Yeah, but, I know. It's, hey, what are you going to do?
1: Yeah, I guess I have a little bit of a little running nail judges hurt. So.
0: Judge.
1: But the next season, I was a little crazy over the Knicks. Do you watch basketball?
0: No, I don't watch basketball.
1: Neither one. But you know what? A lot of excitement going on with the Knicks.
0: Yeah, so hey, you know what? It's good for New York. Yeah.
1: Good for New York is right. Go Knicks. Go Knicks.
0: Even I'm like, I'm one of these people. It's like, I'm not one of those people where, oh, the New York team, you got to root for them. It's like, no, I don't.
1: There you go.
0: No, I don't. If I don't like the New York team, no, I am not rooting for them.
1: There you go, exactly. So listen, guys, I am Johnny Rizzo. I am an Irish Pat.
0: Hey, guys.
1: Don't go anywhere. We'll be right back with after this. And check us out on all our platforms. Rob, we'll be right back, Pat.
0: Right. Yes.
1: Boom. Hey, don't go walking slow.
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1: All right, we are back on Motorcycle Mayhem Radio. I am Johnny Vigiano, and I was Pat. So everybody, I want to bring to the show right now Jonathan Glazer, right from New York Life. All right, so what's up, Jonathan? Talk to us.
2: Well, it's good to be here. I appreciate you giving me an opportunity to talk to you as well as all the folks out there in the internet land.
1: Right. Well, before you continue, I just want to say that it's very important what he has to say for a biker. I think it's a very good thing you got going on. You know, especially, you know, we got Rich here. Okay. He's an amazing lawyer. With you and Rich together, I mean, what you have in your life is just incredible. So continue.
2: Well, New York Life is it's a phenomenal company. It's been around for 180 years, and it really is at the top of the industry. I happen to be very passionate about what I do, and I love being able to help people, and that's really what it's all about. So company has a wide range of products, and everyone is an individual. So we talk about motorcyclists, and motorcyclists, they can be alike, but they can also be different, and there's a wide range of needs.
1: Sure.
2: And you've got, listen, some of the folks out in two wheels have a lot of money. They've got companies, they've got all kinds of assets, not just their motorcycles. Then you've got folks who are a little bit closer to the earth, if you know what I'm saying.
1: Yes.
2: And my point being is that every one of these people could use some help. And what I mean by that is, when you become an adult, no one tells you, hey, this is what you have to do in order to take care of your family and prepare for retirement and put away a little bit of extra money so in case something happens to your roof. And, hey, if something happens to you and you get injured, what happens then? What happens if you leave home and you never come back? What happens to your family? What happens if you come home and you can't leave because you can't work? All of these are things that that no one tells you.
1: You don't think about, right?
2: Right, right, absolutely. So the beauty of the company is that there is the ability to address all of these needs, to look at everyone as an individual. I'm really good at listening, and that's really kind of my strength, is to listen and then to say, all right, let's look at things that we can do to help you. I'll give you a quick story. My nephew, I just helped out. He just had a baby 5 weeks ago.
1: Okay.
2: A beautiful little baby, and he one of the things he said to me right before the baby was born was, I've got a lot of responsibility. I feel it. I all of a sudden everything is different, and it wasn't real until right before the baby was born.
1: What?
2: And I said, we got to talk about that. So baby was born, and I texted him. I said, it's about time that we spoke. Now he's at home. They call it paternity leave or whatever it is, where back in the days, the mother would come out of the hospital with the baby, and the father would go off to work. And but it's not like that.
1: Right.
2: So he's home with the baby, and we had a Zoom call, and we went through it. And he, like most people, thought that life insurance is super expensive. Well, it's very affordable, and depending on what you're trying to accomplish, depending on where you are in your life, it's going to differ. If you've got a brand new mortgage, it's going to be different versus if you've paid that mortgage down to a little bit. If you've got kids that are getting ready to go to school, all of that stuff gets into play. Now, one of the things, and you mentioned Rich, something that he and I talk about often, is what happens if someone is riding in their motorcycle and they get into an accident and it's someone else's fault. What typically happens in today's society? There's a trial. There's a lawsuit. And if things go the way that they should, then that biker is going to receive a settlement. And now you've got someone who doesn't, maybe they've been getting a salary all along and now they can't work anymore, but they get a big settlement.
1: Right.
2: Well, what do they do with that money? Is it just a big pile of money and you start drawing off to pay your rent? Yeah, you can do that, but you may outlive it, or the money, there are ways that it can be scammed. We've heard horror stories where people are, they get a big settlement and suddenly people come out of the woodwork and, I've got a great investment for you.
1: Oh.
2: It's better than this, it's better than that. And then the money disappears. And there's, one particular story that still gives me nightmares is someone who lost a $4 million settlement due to exactly that.
1: Wow.
2: They wound up, they had probably about $15,000 when it was, all was said and done. So we have the ability to essentially take the money and create a personal pension where it'll pay you for the rest of your life, depending on how it's structured. It could pay your wife if you pass before her. There's all different types of options. So, without going specific into the products, the point is that everyone could use a little bit of help, and that's really what we're trying to do.
1: Well, that's awesome, man, because you're right. Everyone could use help. Like someone like me, if I got a lot of money right now, first of all, like I told my girlfriend, 5 weeks in Italy. That's right off the bat. All right? I never talk about Italy, Pat. All right?
3: No, never.
1: 5 weeks in Italy is the first thing I would do. Then we'd buy a camper. Then we'd buy a house upstate. Then we'd buy a house in Italy. So, yeah, we need someone like you to help me.
2: And by the way, there's no reason that you can't have all of those things. It just has to be part of a plan.
1: Right. So that's where you come in.
2: Absolutely.
1: So how does somebody get in touch with you now?
2: Well, you can reach out to me by phone. My phone number is 516-551-6629. 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That's J-G-L-A-Z as in Zulu, E-R. 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
1: Nice. Awesome. So what about, did you give me your phone number?
2: I did. I'll do it once more. Why not? 516-551-6629. That's my personal cell, so I can be reached at any time.
1: Now, how long have you been doing this for?
2: I've been in the financial industry probably about 35 years. I've been on various ends of it. At one point, I was teaching agents how to sell, because people don't wake up in the morning and say, you know what, I need life insurance, I need an annuity.
1: Right.
2: It doesn't work that way. It is, unfortunately, it is a product that has to be sold because people don't realize what they need. So I was teaching it for a while, and most recently I decided to work with New York Life just because of the strength of the company.
1: Absolutely, man. That's fantastic, man. I'm glad you do what you do. I think, you know, you working with Rich together, right?
2: Absolutely.
1: It can be an awesome thing, because Rich, yeah, you know, you're a great lawyer. You guys ride. And you ride, too.
2: Yes, I do.
1: You ride a motorcycle.
2: I do. I have an 09 Street Glide.
1: An 09 Street Glide.
2: That's leaking oil at this very moment.
1: Is it really?
2: Absolutely. Squirting out.
1: Wouldn't it be a Harley, right? I mean,
2: if it ain't leaking.
1: Stop laughing, Pat. Pat's like, I ride a Kawasaki, so. Yeah, but you have to park in the back. We don't. Park in the front.
2: And if you know Bill Bartosak from Abate, he'll all day long make fun of Harleys and how we should all be riding Hondas.
1: Honda? Well, I gotta tell you, Honda is a great motor, though.
2: Absolutely.
1: I mean, that lasts forever. You know, what lawnmower ever dies from a Honda? Right? I mean, come on.
2: And the thing sounds like a sewing machine. It's
1: that's okay, you know. But you know what? You need some sound on a bike. You know, like my Fat Boy I had was so loud. But you know what, though? You heard me coming. You felt me coming. You felt the rumble. You know what I mean?
2: It's true. There is a soul to it. There's no two ways about that. It will make you deaf over time.
1: I have tonight. It's bad.
2: And I'm an AT-GAT guy, you know, all the year, all the time. I wear, even in 90-degree weather, I'm wearing a jacket with armor. I mean, it'll be mesh, but I always wear something just because you can't trust everyone out there. And if you take a slide, you got to dress for the slide. But I typically will wear earplugs.
1: I should do the same thing, but I don't, man. But, hey, I want to thank you for coming on the show.
2: Thanks for having me.
1: All right. And awesome. Definitely check out New York Life, right? Jonathan Glazer. Check him out. He gave me the phone. Give me the phone number one more time.
2: Fantastic. 516-551-6629.
1: So if you get a settlement and you don't know what to do with it, John will definitely help you.
2: And really any questions regarding finances in general, I'm happy to help. Even if we end up not doing business, I'm happy to help.
1: That's awesome, man. All right. Well, thank you for coming on the show with us. So on that note, I want to say goodnight, everybody. Thank you for watching. Share, share, share. Make sure you check us out on all our platforms. Okay, we're on Instagram, we're on Spotify, we're on TikTok.
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1: Everywhere. Good night, honey. Dawn says good night.
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1: See you in a little bit. All right, guys, we're out. Good night, everybody.
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8: News. I'm Dave Packer. A post from the president, a deal with Iran scheduled to be signed Sunday. Iran saying a deal's never been closer, but ABC's Celia Wang points out,
9: this is just a memorandum of understanding. A lot would still have to be hashed out over a 60-day period. The official says the deal, quote, leads to the dismantling of Iran's nuclear program, the U.S. taking the enriched material, destroying it, and removing it from the country, but there's no specifics about how all of that would happen.
8: Fans at a watch party outside New York's Madison Square Garden as her Knicks in San Antonio beat the Spurs in Game 5 to become the 2026 NBA champions. Jalen Brunson scored 45 points and was asked about his come-from-behind team.
10: I don't know. 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We didn't show up at 8:30. We showed up at 9 o'clock.
8: Final score, 94-90. Knicks taking the series in 5. Dave Packer, ABC News.
11: From the LI News Radio Weather Center, as we head into the day, we're going to be seeing increasing clouds. Our high temperature will be near 74 degrees. Winds out of the west 6 to 9 miles per hour. Sunday night, we're looking at mostly cloudy skies with the low temperature down to around 59. Southwest winds 6 miles per hour. And for Monday, we'll have mostly sunny skies all day with a high near 76. Northwest winds 5 to 7 miles per hour. From the LI News Weather Center, I'm Keith Maloney.
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20: Now, it's Red Eye Radio. Gary McNamara and Eric Hurley talk about everything from politics to social issues and news of the day. Whether you're up late or you're just starting your day, welcome to the show. From the Relief Factor Studios, this is Red Eye Radio.
1: All across America, we are Red Eye Radio. He is Eric Hurley, and I'm Gary McNamara. Hi. All right. We got a lot to talk about today.
21: Yeah, we do.
1: But I can't believe that I missed this. I did not see it in the interview that he did, but... one of the things we said about Scott Pelley getting fired, one of the things I said is the first thing that I would notice if I was his boss and a ton of other, political activists that exist in there is it comes across to the public that you have no curiosity.
21: Yeah.
1: You know, when you look at the Andrew McCabe interview, for example, as we said, there was a complete lack of curiosity, which means you go in and you say, well, I don't understand this. You make this allegation. Where does this come from?
21: Right.
1: Well, we can't tell you. Well, then how do we know it's legit if you can't tell us? But, and so we brought that up the other day that, yes, he's a political activist. So there has to be a lack of curiosity for what you don't want to broadcast.
21: Yeah.
1: But when he said this, there were two things yesterday that I went, wow. When Scott Pelley said he had no idea who Barry Weiss was until it was announced she was going to be the head of CBS News, you're fired.
21: Yeah. Yeah. You're fired for, you sound like that reporter from the New York Times that pretended to be traveling and wrote articles as if he were traveling. Remember that years ago? Yeah. Several years ago. I forget how long ago that was, but it goes back several years. And it turns out the person was never actually traveling to go do the stories, just writing them from home. And I thought to myself at that time, well, why would you bother? You work for the New York Times. You're not interested in journalism. Go ahead and make it up as you go along. But it sounds like a lame excuse, because remember his position in that meeting where he went off on the executive producer and Barry Weiss. It was Nobody knows you. You don't have experience. I mean, this is the thoughts he was trying to convey. Just attacking them on your nobodies. And now he's trying to use that as a defense for his behavior. There's no way you didn't know who Barry Weiss was. If Barry Weiss had never been on board at the Twitter files and came straight from New York Times to CBS, he would have run down the hall and give her a hug.
0: Oh, yeah.
21: That would have been, if she had never done the work at the, at Twitter for right. Elon Musk's project, she would have been welcomed with, and straight from the New York Times, welcomed with open arms. He probably would have done a piece on 60 Minutes about her.
0: But it shows you the fact, either he's lying.
21: Yeah.
0: And I believe he's lying.
21: I believe he's lying.
0: I believe he's lying. Because she authored, remember, the Twitter files, she was the main author of it. And what, when did she put out that report? Which means she was working on it for a significant portion of that year.
21: Mm-hmm.
0: How long ago did the Twitter files, did the first report come out that, you know, Barry Weiss did that was a, the, one of the biggest story in the political story in the country for yeah. a significant period of time.
21: Yeah. yeah.
0: That was 2022.
21: Yeah.
0: So he's trying to convince you, Scott Pelley, that he had no idea of Barry Weiss authoring, you know, when that report came out, the first right. report in right. December of 2022.
21: Right.
0: So 3.5 years.
21: Right.
0: He had never had heard her name, had no idea what she did, and then she took that and catapulted that into the free press.
21: Mm-hmm. Which made noise.
0: Which it absolutely made noise. And he's trying to convince you that he had no idea who she was until she was made the head of CBS News. He's lying.
21: He's lying. He's lying because he's trying to justify his childish behavior and his comments during that meeting.
0: Right.
21: That got him fired.
0: Yep. I had no idea who she was.
21: Yeah.
0: Until she, it's like, it's an absolute lie. But if you're saying, well, how do you guys know what's in his brain? Because it was the biggest story of the year. It was the same thing with the New York. Remember when the New York Times wrote that editorial on what's her name? The map the map after the shooting
21: was it Heather? Somebody with that you mean the one that wrote the statistics report, the stats report?
0: The report that the vice president, or excuse me, the vice presidential candidate at that time. I got mine blank here. McCain's vice presidential candidate,
21: Sarah Palin.
0: Mm-hmm. Right, the whole mm-hmm. Sarah Palin thing.
21: Yeah.
0: The
21: lawsuit and everything else, but what they wrote.
0: Right, the
21: target.
0: The target, exactly.
21: Yeah, right.
0: And we said they knew it. They're lying. They right. knew it because we all knew it. It was right. the biggest story in the media. They were lying.
21: Right. Yeah, because that surrounded the Gabby Gifford shooting.
0: Right, the Gabby Gifford shooting, exactly. Right. So they knew, you know, and we said, sorry, they're lying. But if you want to say, okay, you guys are going too far, well, then he should be fired. Then for a few reasons. Number one, he was lying. Or number two, if he's considered your main anchor of 60 Minutes and actually has no idea about the Twitter files, Barry Weiss, Elon Musk taking over Twitter, and he's completely clueless
21: yeah.
0: as to all of that ever existed, tell me where we are wrong in our analysis that he should be fired from 60 Minutes just because of that, even if you don't believe he was lying.
21: Well, it's because there are a few things here. You and I both believe he's lying.
0: Yes.
21: You're a horrible liar. That might be a reason for me to fire you. You can't even lie well because you're lying to make yourself look stupid.
0: And now,
21: you may be stupid, but I believe you're lying here.
0: Yes. There's no way you could miss that story.
21: There's no way.
0: You know, in fact, you think about it, Barry Weiss, has been really at the forefront. You can look at her as the person, because again, creating the free press, but she's been right in the heart of the debate about bias in the media. Because she's not a conservative Republican.
21: Right.
0: In her life, she's been a liberal Democrat. That's who she, but she believed, and that was the story. And everybody listening right now, you know it. If you're a Democrat, you know it. And Scott Pelley had no idea who she was. It's not believable. And then the Leslie Stahl story. I mean, when she said the worst thing she's ever experienced was the firing of Scott Pelley in her life. It's like, oh my God, what a blessed life you've lived.
21: Right.
0: If that's so, a coworker gets fired, that's the worst thing in your long life you've ever experienced. Again, I don't believe her.
21: No.
0: She's staying that because she wants to create this incredible drama, which again, if I'm CBS, I'm like, I don't want her.
21: All right. So CBS Evening News, Scott Pelley was no longer the anchor then, but CBS Evening News aired a story on the Twitter files, December.
0: Well, of course they did.
21: 14th, 2022. And it was probably, you know, attacking, the Elon Musk and the idea of the Twitter files. I don't know, but I'm just guessing. But he was working for CBS News at the time at 60 Minutes.
0: Right. It was a huge story.
21: There's no way he didn't learn it through the hallways. If it was on the evening news, they probably put it on the table for 60 Minutes at some point. I don't know if they ever aired anything on 60 Minutes.
0: It was one of the biggest stories of 2022.
21: Yes.
0: And no, it was
21: It was the change, because it was after Elon Musk bought Twitter.
0: Right.
21: It was the change. In fact, without the Twitter files, there probably wouldn't have been much of the world would be saying, you know, oh, he's, you know, I mean, there's still many of them are still saying this. You know, he's just a, you know, someone who moved right. He's just a right winger, Elon Musk. And he's not justified. But when you, if you took a look at just the basics of what was found in the Twitter files, you have to be frightened as to what your government would do and did do during those years at Twitter.
0: Yeah, I mean, it was the...
21: It's probably
0: one of the biggest media stories.
21: Yeah, I don't know anybody that challenged the emails and the messages. Do you? That came out and challenged the messages between like the FBI and the staff at Twitter at the time that was exposed, all that stuff that was exposed. The evidence itself, I don't know that anybody ever came out.
0: No, they attacked them personally.
21: Right.
0: But no, I don't think anybody ever did. But it was I'm looking back and I'm thinking to myself, you know, again, I go back maybe a few years. It may be the biggest, it might have been the biggest media story since the initial criticism of the Washington Post. As the, you know, being criticized by the Nixon administration for Watergate.
21: Yeah, right.
0: Because that went on for a while. Those stories went on for a significant period of time. But, you know, Elon Musk taking over Twitter, the censoring, the FBI's involvement in it, what the Twitter files found out may be the biggest media story in the past half century. Maybe even bigger than Watergate. Because Watergate was just an investigation of a newspaper investigating a story. This was about government intrusion and government influence to censor what they didn't like through private organizations and private media outlets and a ton of people that were anti one candidate involved in working in social media to help censor. With a relationship, law enforcement, with a relationship to current law enforcement working in the FBI.
21: The closest 60 Minutes ever did on the Twitter files was a piece in November of 22, early November of 22, on social media and political polarization in America. Just generally speaking, the chat, the back and forth on social media. But there's no way. The following month, CBS Evening News, and again, he wasn't anchor then, Scott Pelley, but down the hallway at CBS Evening News, they did a story on it, and there's no way he didn't know about it then. Well, you're lying, Scott Pelley.
0: But that was just the report that came out. They had to do story after story.
21: Oh, yeah.
0: I'm assuming of the actual, remember, congressional hearings.
21: Yes.
0: Where you had, you know, Schellenberger out there, because they were part of it also, Schellenberger and Taibbi, especially that were being attacked personally. And then remember what a big story it was. Was it Taibbi? Where the FBI showed up at his, or the IRS showed up at his door? Or was it Schellenberger? I can't remember who it was.
21: I can't remember which one it was, but it was one of those
0: right,
21: two.
0: Remember that whole thing?
21: They showed up the day he was testifying.
0: Right. The day he was testifying. And remember they said it was about a refund or something. It was like, yeah, the IRS doesn't show up at your door like that.
21: Yeah. We owe you money.
0: And so it was such a big story. And Scott Pelley is trying to convince you that he didn't know about any of it. Well, then you're fired. You're fired because you're either lying or it proves what I've said. You are in this insular bubble where you have no idea what the hell's going on in the world. And you're considered one of the major focus points of 60 Minutes.
21: You're a horrible liar.
0: Yeah.
21: You made up a lie that just makes you sound ignorant.
0: I know. It's just like, and I'm. That was the other
21: you
0: thing.
21: Know
0: was there any self? My thought was: is there any self awareness here at all? Do you know what you're doing? Do you know how you're making yourself look like an idiot to anybody who has any type of basic intelligence at all? By the way, is he not childlike?
21: He really is. No, he is. He's a teenager who believes he's that kind of teenager who believes he knows more than the parents.
0: Yeah,
21: and he's sounding like he's. I'm just Ron Burgundy. I just read what's on the front. I didn't know this Barry Weiss. I don't know who he is. It's a she. Oh, I'm just learning that. Good. Then your firing is justified.
0: Yes.
21: Because you're ignorant. It was a massive turn in social media. I believe it's what prompted Zuckerberg to eventually go on Rogan and say, well, yeah, they called us during the summer of, 2016 about the laptop or 2020 about the laptop and said, there's going to be some misinformation. We need you to throttle that misinformation down. Zuckerberg, that was his version of the Facebook files, mm-hmm. basically. When he was on Rogan, I think maybe another interview or two, he might have said similar things. But basically that this was a huge, huge, huge story. And by the way, if you didn't do it, it also explains the justification for change, big change, at your parent company, CBS News. Because that right there tells you, well, I didn't even, so you guys never did a story on it. Because imagine that was Trump's FBI. Controlling all social media. Imagine that was Trump directing that. A GOPer was directing that.
0: Cash Patel calling social media to
21: right.
0: say,
21: and setting
0: hey, this
21: up
0: story's
21: office.
0: Coming out. Can you throttle this down a little
21: I
0: bit?
21: I mean, they were basically setting up office at Twitter, the FBI was. They were setting up it was like a satellite office, almost. You know, they had just become so cozy there. At Twitter, controlling the message. And we know Facebook the same thing.
0: We are Red Eye Radio.
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0: We're on our radio. He's Eric Carlin. I'm Gary McNamara. You know, the one thing when you look back at it here where you know, we know Scott Pelley is lying when he said he didn't know who Barry Weiss was, because it was the biggest media story for a significant period of time, for over a year.
1: Yeah.
0: I mean, it was, and it's still huge today.
1: Yeah.
0: You know, him purchasing it and then starting the Twitter files. And then remember, how many reports did Barry Weiss put out? How many installments of the Twitter file were there?
1: Oh, man. It,
0: 1, 2, 3, 4, 10, 15, 20 installments of the Twitter files.
1: It seemed like we were getting a new one all the time.
0: Right. We're released between December and March of 2023. It was a story that was out there every single day. And Democrats, as we talked about when the hearings took place, you know, the personal attacks on, you know, on Taibbi and Schellenberger, and then Schellenberger, which I forgot which one got the visit from the IRS agents at his house.
1: The day he was testifying.
0: Wow. For Pelley to say he didn't know it.
1: Yeah.
0: Who she was. He's lying.
1: Fine.
2: News, I'm Dave Packer. A post from the president, a deal with Iran scheduled to be signed Sunday. Iran saying a deal's never been closer, but ABC's Selena Wang points out,
3: this is just a memorandum of understanding. A lot would still have to be hashed out over a 60-day period. The official says the deal, quote, leads to the dismantling of Iran's nuclear program, the U.S. taking the enriched material, destroying it, and removing it from the country. But there's no specifics about how all of that would happen.
2: Fans at a watch party outside New York's Madison Square Garden as her Knicks in San Antonio beat the Spurs in Game 5 to become the 2026 NBA champions. Jalen Brunson scored 45 points and was asked about his come-from-behind team.
4: I don't know. For some reason, I feel like the game for us starts 30 minutes later than it's supposed to. We didn't show up at 8:30. We showed up at 9 o'clock.
2: Final score, 94-90. Knicks taking the series in 5. Dave Packer, ABC News.
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0: News. I'm Dave Packer. President Trump posted onto social media that a deal with Iran is scheduled to get signed on Sunday. This echoed Iran, which said, and another senior administration official, what he said, too. ABC's Selena Wang.
1: This is just a memorandum of understanding. A lot would still have to be hashed out over a 60-day period. The official says the deal, quote, leads to the dismantling of Iran's nuclear program, the U.S. taking the enriched material, destroying it, and removing it from the country. But there's no specifics about how all of that would happen.
0: The Foreign Intelligence Surveillance Act expired early Saturday morning. FISA was passed after 9/11 to help the government keep track of foreign threats. The administration says President Trump's name has been removed from the Kennedy Center in Washington after multiple rulings that only Congress can change the name. And the New York Knicks are the 2026 NBA champions, defeating the San Antonio Spurs Saturday night, taking the series in five. This is ABC News.
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0: ABC News, I'm Dave Packer. A post from the president, a deal with Iran scheduled to be signed Sunday. Iran saying a deal's never been closer, but ABC's Selena Wang points out,
1: this is just a memorandum of understanding. A lot would still have to be hashed out over a 60-day period. The official says the deal, quote, leads to the dismantling of Iran's nuclear program, the U.S. taking the enriched material, destroying it, and removing it from the country. But there's no specifics about how all of that would happen.
0: Fans at a watch party outside New York's Madison Square Garden as her Knicks in San Antonio beat the Spurs in Game 5 to become the 2026 NBA champions. Jalen Brunson scored 45 points and was asked about his come-from-behind team.
2: I don't know. For some reason, I feel like the game for us starts 30 minutes later than it's supposed to. We didn't show up at 8:30. We showed up at 9 o'clock.
0: Final score, 94-90. Knicks taking the series in 5. Dave Packer, ABC News.
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0: We're on our radio. He's Eric Carlin. I'm Gary McNamara. You know, the one thing when you look back at it here where you know, we know Scott Pelley is lying when he said he didn't know who Barry Weiss was because it was the biggest media story for a significant period of time for over a year.
1: Yeah.
0: I mean, it was, and it's still huge today.
1: Yeah.
0: You know, him purchasing it and then starting the Twitter files. And then remember, how many reports did Barry Weiss put out? How many installments of the Twitter file were there?
1: Oh man.
0: One, two, three, four, 10, 15, 20 installments of the Twitter files.
1: It seemed like we were getting a new one all the time.
0: Right. We're released, between December and March of 2023. It was a story that was out there every single day. And Democrats, as we talked about when the hearings took place, you know, the personal attacks on, you know, on Taibbi and Schellenberger, and then Schellenberger, I forgot which one got the visit from the IRS agents at his house.
1: The days he was testifying.
0: Wow. For Pelley to say he didn't know it.
1: Yeah.
0: Who she was. He's lying.
1: Fine.
2: News. I'm Dave Packer. President Trump posted onto social media that a deal with Iran is scheduled to get signed on Sunday. This echoed Iran, which said, and another senior administration official, what he said, too. ABC's Selena Wang.
3: This is just a memorandum of understanding. A lot would still have to be hashed out over a 60-day period. The official says the deal, quote, leads to the dismantling of Iran's nuclear program, the U.S. taking the enriched material, destroying it, and removing it from the country. But there's no specifics about how all of that would happen.
2: The Foreign Intelligence Surveillance Act expired early Saturday morning. FISA was passed after 9/11 to help the government keep track of foreign threats. The administration says President Trump's name has been removed from the Kennedy Center in Washington after multiple rulings that only Congress can change the name. And the New York Knicks are the 2026 NBA champions, defeating the San Antonio Spurs Saturday night, taking the series in five. This is ABC News.
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0: ABC News, I'm Dave Packer. A post from the president, a deal with Iran scheduled to be signed Sunday. Iran saying a deal's never been closer, but ABC's Selena Wang points out,
1: this is just a memorandum of understanding. A lot would still have to be hashed out over a 60-day period. The official says the deal, quote, leads to the dismantling of Iran's nuclear program, the U.S. taking the enriched material, destroying it, and removing it from the country. But there's no specifics about how all of that would happen.
0: Fans at a watch party outside New York's Madison Square Garden as her Knicks in San Antonio beat the Spurs in Game 5 to become the 2026 NBA champions. Jalen Brunson scored 45 points and was asked about his come-from-behind team.
2: I don't know. For some reason, I feel like the game for us starts 30 minutes later than it's supposed to. We didn't show up at 8:30. We showed up at 9 o'clock.
0: Final score, 94-90. Knicks taking the series in 5. Dave Packer, ABC News.
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8: ABC News, I'm Dave Packer. President Trump posted onto social media that a deal with Iran is scheduled to get signed on Sunday. This echoed Iran, which said, and another senior administration official, what he said, too. ABC's Selena Wang.
9: This is just a memorandum of understanding. A lot would still have to be hashed out over a 60-day period. The official says the deal, quote, leads to the dismantling of Iran's nuclear program, the U.S. taking the enriched material, destroying it, and removing it from the country. But there's no specifics about how all of that would happen.
8: The Foreign Intelligence Surveillance Act expired early Saturday morning. FISA was passed after 9/11 to help the government keep track of foreign threats. The administration says President Trump's name has been removed from the Kennedy Center in Washington after multiple rulings that only Congress can change the name. And the New York Knicks are the 2026 NBA champions, defeating the San Antonio Spurs Saturday night, taking the series in five. This is ABC News.
10: Mm-hmm. from the LI News Radio Weather Center. As we head into the day, we're going to be seeing increasing clouds. Our high temperature will be near 74 degrees. Winds out of the west 6 to 9 miles per hour. Sunday night, we're looking at mostly cloudy skies with the low temperature down to around 59. Southwest winds 6 miles per hour. And for Monday, we'll have mostly sunny skies all day with a high near 76. Northwest winds 5 to 7 miles per hour. From the LI News Weather Center, I'm Keith Maloney.
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0: 7 after the hour, another time, another place, another circumstance for health information. Dr. Ken Kronhaus. Yes, this is Good Day Health with Dr. Ken. Dr. Ken is a noted cardiologist, practices at Lake Cardiology down in Mount Dora, Florida. You can always reach out to him, not only through this program to get great information, but individual treatments, individual examinations, individual attention can be yours by going down to the clinic or doing the telehealth thing, telemedicine. Just call the office at 352-735-1400. Why not? I was about to use an 800 number, and I don't know why. I don't need 800 numbers anymore because everything costs the same. So it doesn't cost you any more, any less to talk to Dr. Ken and get to the bottom of things that may be on your mind. There I am again with the 8. 352-735-1400. Isn't it funny, Ken? Sometimes you get stuff in your mind. I think about this a lot, of the cognitive benefits of keeping my mind active. And it's a good medical question. Actually, it's something that we talk about from time to time. I read something that I thought was worth your attention and your comment. The cognitive benefits of using your non-dominant hand as you get older. The exercise shakes up your brain because our brains are often in autopilot, right? We're used to our right hand. I'm right-handed, so I use my right hand. But lately, I've been using my left hand to shave and eat apples and other things like that. So what do you know about doing something simple like that?
1: Well, certainly, hey, Doug, good to be with you. Certainly, that's a good thing. When we work out, in general, it's not good to keep doing the same thing. And, you like to rotate your movements. You like to rotate whatever you do to work out. It's the same thing of what you're doing. Don't be too predictable if you want more development of your body. So yes, all good.
0: Yeah, it is. All right, because Ken is a prominent heart physician, cardiologist, interested in the circulatory system, let's start with a couple of things that have come from the various the journals of medicine. The first item here is a focus on marijuana that leads to all kinds of things that aren't good. People like it because they think it's good for them in some respects, and maybe it is, but it's certainly not good for your heart, according to this, Ken.
1: Right. And now I'm not talking about the use of marijuana as a medicine. I'm purely talking about marijuana, THC, the actual chemical, as a recreational drug. This is what we're talking about. And the bottom line is, it's as awful as smoking cigarettes. It's awful smoking it. It's awful eating it. And it's awful to smoke anything for the heart is the bottom line of this very important article published in the Journal of the American Medical Association, Cardiology. So, Doug, smoking or eating marijuana on a regular basis may damage a healthy person's blood vessels, much like tobacco does. And this is research from the University of California in San Francisco, actually, where I trained in cardiology. A few decades ago, they looked at the blood vessels of 55 people between the ages of 18 and 15 years old. Some smoked marijuana or ate THC-laced edibles at least 3 times a week for a year, while others did not use cannabis at all. None used tobacco or vapes, and they had little exposure to secondhand smoke. Doug, the researchers found that vascular function was reduced by 42% in marijuana users and 56% in THC edible users compared to non-users. Doug, you do yourself no favors by switching from smoking tobacco to marijuana. Smoking marijuana just gives you a double hit, the smoke and the THC. The American Heart Association advises do not smoke and don't vape any substance.
0: What about your lungs? What's the impact on your lungs? That's the heart story. What's the lung story?
1: Not good for the lungs either.
0: Well, yeah, I mean, it's just when you figure out, I guess I became, I don't know if an expert is the right word, but my mother died of a number of things, including emphysema. And when she passed away, the doctor did an autopsy and brought us out. We were in the waiting room, and he gave us
1: saw black lungs. I'm sure
0: it was like a burnt sponge. That's what it looked like, a burnt sponge, and you can't get air through. Once those things are blocked off by the tars or whatever is in the smoke, you don't recover. You don't get those back. They don't remake themselves. So that's the way you exchange the blood and the air and all that other stuff. Good heavens. If you saw what I saw, you'd never, if you have a brain in your head, touch any of these things in the rest of your life. But I guess we can question the brains. A lot of people, well, they just don't have the experience. And because there's so much bad information today, Ken, people really don't know what to believe.
1: Well, that was the lungs, and I think that's been established, all of it, and there's no real easy way. And you shouldn't eat this stuff. You shouldn't smoke any of it if you want to be healthy. That's the bottom line. It's real simple, and if you want to argue with facts, go ahead and shorten your life.
0: I dare you to. All right, next.
1: No, it's up to you.
0: An item from the Journal of the American Heart Association. We stay in the heart lane for a minute. For a lot of seniors, losing their sight means losing independence. It's more common than you think, actually, these days. 1 in 29 people who are over the age of 75 are affected by a condition called geographic atrophy.

0: This is Our Time with Elizabeth Miller. Elizabeth Miller is from Calitrin. 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In the era of big weight loss discussions, this is a solution.
1: It's not a trend. It's not like anything else out there. It's different for all the right reasons because it's good for you and it's safe with medication. So it's going to help you in a lot of different ways lose the weight and live a healthier lifestyle. This is about giving your body back what it needs, which is why it does have such a huge success rate. We're celebrating our 29th anniversary this week with a huge sale. It's up to 50% off. 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
0: 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Thank you, Elizabeth.
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2: Yep. Over 1,500.
0: Over 1,500 of these that are in the queue. All right, back to the heart. Foods and sodium and what Americans need to know about sodium / salt. You think most people know that sodium is salt and vice versa?
3: I think they do. I wasn't aware they don't. Yeah. But I think that you're asking me what are considered the three foods that are the biggest sources of sodium for Americans.
0: Right. Yep.
3: And this is an article out of the Journal of the American Heart Association, and they identified three foods. You want to guess them, or should I just go right to them?
0: Well, let me see. A biggest source of sodium, Chinese food is number one, right?
3: Maybe they didn't actually identify.
0: Are we talking about natural sodium? Natural sodium, we're talking about added sodium, because it's two different things.
3: Well, let me go right to, these are foods people will eat. First is pizza.
0: Oh.
3: And second is soup, and third is chicken are the main sources of sodium for Americans of all racial and ethnic groups, contributing, Doug, to high blood pressure and heart disease in America.
0: So chicken, without, in other words, the natural production of chicken leads them to have a prominent, that must be what they feed them.
3: I think that this is the ultimate way that people eat them, the end product, you get them where you're thinking from.
0: Yeah, okay.
3: This is how people prepare and ultimately eat them.
0: Mm-hmm. All right, let's talk as though we're in the nutrition department. There's a story about eating healthier and how that helps your brain. So we're back a couple of different things here that we're tying together. We've talked about brains already. We're talking about nutrition. How do we tie that together?
3: Well, the American Society for Nutrition, one of the reports at this conference is that it's never too late to start eating right as a means of protecting your brain's health, Doug. People who improve their healthy eating in actually only middle age have a 25% lower risk of dementia compared to those whose diets get worse in middle age. Healthy dietary patterns in mid to late life and their improvement over time may prevent Alzheimer's and related dementia. So eat well and let your brain live longer.
0: So there are always these four or five things I see. I have various news sources every day. I get a lot of supplementation information from various sources about eating healthier. And it always comes back pretty much the same stuff. It's fruits, vegetables, legumes, all the things you talk about, the Mediterranean diet. It's pretty simple and straightforward and bears repeating, doesn't it?
3: It's always worth repeating because it is pretty straightforward.
0: Yep. All right. More on nutrition as we continue. Another big hour of conversation and big information here this week from Dr. Ken. I'm Doug Steffen, 18 after the hour. This is Our Time with Elizabeth Miller. Elizabeth Miller is from Calitrin. Toploss.com is the website. In the era of big weight loss discussions, this is a solution.
1: It's not a trend. 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We're celebrating our 29th anniversary this week with a huge sale. 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
0: 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Thank you, Elizabeth.
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0: Back here at 23 after the hour. I tell the time because I'm a veteran of morning radio for decades and decades and decades. And every time I either went into a commercial or came out of a commercial, I was told the time. And I always think that that's useful. I hope it is anyway, so I know what's going on. 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Dr. Ken Kronos and Doug Steffen discussing the biggest news stories in the medical world this week as we continue our focus on nutrition and that conference in Orlando. This is about coffee drinkers, Ken.
1: What we learned also out of this conference is very important, that regularly consuming coffee during middle age may actually provide a health boost for women as they get older. This is a study of only women. After reviewing health data of more than 47,000 women, it was collected over a 30-year period. That's a long study. These women drank moderate amounts of coffee in midlife. Was found that they're more likely to exhibit healthy aging, such as continued mental strength and sharpness in their later years. Although the health benefits are evident among coffee drinkers, they are not repeated among young women who report drinking other caffeinated beverages, such as tea and cola. Decaffeinated coffee and tea intake, however, are not associated significantly with odds of healthier aging in any areas, while cola intake is actually associated with worse healthy aging outcomes. Mm-hmm. So the bottom line is, it's not the caffeine that's important for keeping the brain working. It seems to be something more than just the caffeine. It's the caffeine plus the other ingredients in coffee that helps you age more healthy as you get older.
0: Okay, I have a thought on this. Coffee grown in different soils, some of them richer in certain nutrients than others. And so as you look at what you're needing, the supplementation of the foods that you eat, whatever it is, the things that help your brain perform better, we're talking about what you ingest as well as what we said earlier about using the non-dominant hand. There are all kinds of things you can do. But the soils that the coffee is grown in are the same import as the soils your carrots are grown in, or your strawberries are grown in, or your corn, or whatever it is that you're eating for veggies. And if you are eating meat, then whatever the cows are eating that comes out of the ground, that's going to be indicative of what the ground is like. It's going to be indicative as to how healthy they are or not. Same goes for fish, you know, any of that stuff. Frankly, it's what's in the soil. That's my guess anyway on this, from the farming background and knowing that and how important soil is to good food and how important good food is to good health. Pretty much simple, well, straight dot, follow the dots, right?
1: Well, yeah. And I think this study shows
0: you don't sound convinced.
1: In coffee, there seems to be other anti-inflammatory, antioxidant products that combine with the caffeine to give you the benefit. And as you're pointing out, you need good soil to get all these antioxidant, anti-inflammatory additional products into the coffee bean.
0: Right. So, again, this is, it's all relative. Depends on the part of the country you live in or the part of the world that you live in. It's like, how come wine tastes differently when it's from grapes in California than grapes in the central part of Italy, you know, that kind of stuff, or France? It's because the soils are different. It all is something you may not think about, but it is very important to your health. And that's a good summary. I like that. Moving into, the whole business, we try to tie all this stuff together. There's a lot of news on supplementation and what goes on when you take the right ones and the wrong ones. We had this conversation somewhat last week, so we'll continue it in a matter of moments here as we have another half hour to go on this week's Good Day Health. Dr. Ken Kronos here. I'm Doug Steffen. This is our time with Elizabeth Miller. Elizabeth Miller is from Calitrin. Toploss.com is the website. In the era of big weight loss discussions, this is a solution.
2: It's not a trend. 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
4: ABC News, I'm Dave Packer. President Trump posted onto social media that a deal with Iran is scheduled to get signed on Sunday. This echoed Iran, which said, and another senior administration official, what he said, too. ABC's Selena Wang.
5: This is just a memorandum of understanding. A lot would still have to be hashed out over a 60-day period. The official says the deal, quote, leads to the dismantling of Iran's nuclear program, the U.S. taking the enriched material, destroying it, and removing it from the country. But there's no specifics about how all of that would happen.
4: The Foreign Intelligence Surveillance Act expired early Saturday morning. FISA was passed after 9/11 to help the government keep track of foreign threats. The administration says President Trump's name has been removed from the Kennedy Center in Washington after multiple rulings that only Congress can change the name. And the New York Knicks are the 2026 NBA champions, defeating the San Antonio Spurs Saturday night, taking the series in five. This is ABC News.
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0: Dr. Ken and Dr. Doug. I can say he's got all kinds of degrees and I have none, but I feel like, and maybe the average person, there's so much information around today, Ken. You can really school yourself well, perhaps not with the same training as a doctor who has an MD degree, but you can still find lots of information. And this is practically, this program we do is a source, a practical source of summarizing a lot of the information that you live by and work by. Such is the story with supplementation. Last week I talked a lot about supplements and what I'm taking and whether, you know, the stuff that you need. But I actually had this conversation with my son, who has bad, at his age, arthritis from breaking both of his wrists and his ankles when he was playing basketball in high school and college. And so he now has he has a real difficult time with arthritis. And the drugs that he's taking to mitigate it affect his immune system. And so I said, you know, he's done a lot of research and he's happy to tell me that he loves my interest and he loves me for what I say, but he's done the research and he knows what to take. So that brings me around to asking you about the latest here from the JAMA Network about supplementation and what it does to various organs. I guess here specifically, we're talking about the liver.
1: We are. Doug, cases of drug-induced liver injury linked to herbal or dietary supplements have nearly tripled. And so which are the most commonly used botanical products known for potential liver toxicity? Let me give you six. You ready?
0: Yep.
1: Turmeric, a common spice added to foods. Green tea. The third one is ashwagandha. It's an herb used for stress and anxiety. Fourth is Garcinia cambogia, a popular weight loss supplement. Five is red yeast rice, which is said to help lower cholesterol levels. And the sixth on this list is black cohosh. It's a dietary supplement used to relieve menopause symptoms. Doug, it's estimated that at least 15.6 million American adults have used at least one of these six botanical products within the past 30 days.
0: Would you believe I've used all except one in the past 30 days? I've used turmeric, green tea, ashwagandha, garcinia, red yeast rice. I have not used black. That stuff, I never really liked it. But anyway, so we check my liver all the time. I find there are reasons for taking these things. Turmeric, for example, I take because it has great anti-cancer components to it. Ashwagandha, the same as you said, has to do with stress. A great way at the end of the day, I found, to make sure that I go right to sleep. Garcinia, I've always had questions about because Dr. Oz did something about Garcinia years ago. And ever since then, I've had a question in the back of my mind, even though it's one of the components that is promoted and helps with the folks that sell us Calitrin. But then one would wonder about green tea, because people are told all the time, green tea is the best of the teas. So what is there about these things that could cause liver damage?
1: I think you're taking it to the next level where that needs, you know, write a grant. But I think this is the observation that, you know, people have liver trouble and then a history is taken and this is what's identified.
0: So how do you know what in the blood tests determines what your proper liver readings are supposed to be? We always talk about, excuse me, when I give up my HIPAA rights to talk about things that I think will help the audience. So what is there in the blood work? If you looked at mine or yours or any of your patients, what would you see that would indicate there's damage going on or potential damage to one's liver?
1: Well, the most common answer to that question, Doug, is yearly most people will get from their doctor a chemistry probe, a complete metabolic profile or panel. It's called a C. Charlie M. Mary P. Paul. And in that profile, it has numerous tests. It has the kidneys, it has your electrolytes, and it also has your liver function. And there's four of them that are in that CMP, that complete metabolic profile or panel. And the four are AST, ALT, alkaline phosphatase, and total bilirubin. AST, ALT, alkaline phosphatase, and total bilirubin. Those are the four that are usually used to screen the liver initially, and if any one of those four are abnormal, then often additional, more specific blood tests are ordered. But that's how you would look in your blood work to see if you're having any liver problems yourself personally.
0: So what do you remember, if anything, about my blood test that would indicate that I should stop taking any or all of these things? Anything come to mind in a moment?
1: Your liver angels are still looking out for you, but we don't want you to fall over the edge.
0: Let's hear it for my liver angels.
1: It's not, as you say, necessarily linear, where these things will go up slightly as the more you do it. It may work that way, but sometimes you may get a result one year where it's just like the Eiffel Tower skyrockets up. Mm-hmm. And that's why you have to be a little concerned. And you've made a decision that you're going to have five of these every day. Would I do that for myself? To be frank, no, but that's an individual decision.
0: Right. Well, I think is that the benefit outweighs the danger, if you will. Turmeric has a fabulous curcumin, fabulous reputation of keeping cancer cells from getting together. I don't really know why. I think green tea kind of had that same reputation. You talked about ashwagandha. The ones here that I would question, Garcinia especially, that seems to have been something that was always kind of iffy. So what's that? A word to the wise is sufficient. As long as we're in the health department here, weight loss and that sort of thing, I would like to talk about how your age may add, depending on how much weight you have and you've lost, how do you add years to your life?
1: Yeah, this is encouraging. This is from JAMA Network. Losing just 6.5% of the body weight in midlife may lower later risk of disease and premature death. In this study, people, Doug, who lose about 6.5% of their body weight without using weight loss drugs or surgery earn a big health benefit later in life. For some who weigh, just say, 180 pounds, that's just shy of a 12-pound weight loss. The big health benefits earned included decreased long-term risk of cardiovascular diseases, other chronic conditions, and mortality outcomes associated with overweight. These include cancer and diabetes. So big benefits from only a 6.5% weight loss in middle age. Don't give up.
0: Don't give up. Lots of different ways of losing the weight. Diet certainly is important. Exercise is important. If you decide you want to take some of the new drugs, that's great. You can back it all up with Calitrin, Calotren, America's number one way to go. Get you back to feeling good about the way you look, the body that you have, that you've been given. It's a very important thing to take care of it, and that's what you can do with Calitrin. A lot of people have been motivated to lose a lot of weight because it's easy to do. It's not as simple as Elizabeth will tell us. She's often visiting with us. You can hear her the ideas of the instant stuff, lose weight 10 pounds in 10 days. No, that isn't how Calitrin works. That's not really safe for your body anyway. But Elizabeth Miller has helped hundreds, if not thousands, of people at Calitrin. She is one of the disciples. She is one of those people that proved to be so helpful as a counselor. Go to toploss.com, meet her, and get the motivation going. And then look at the various items. They have special deals all the time, courtesy of using Doug is the code. When you go to check out at toploss.com, when you've been convinced this is the best way, the non-toxic way to lose the weight, keep it off, use the Doug code on all orders over $50, and you get free shipping as well. So there's all kinds of great reasons. You can study the information, help yourself to this. If you decide it's good for you, then go for it. Toploss.com, the website for Calitrin. Back with Dr. Ken Kronhaus here. The business of cancer, we've talked a lot about heart disease. As one knows, it's very difficult. Heart disease, number one killer, cancer, a close second. But the good news is that there is a steady growth curve in the number of people who have gotten cancer and survived, Ken.
1: This comes out of the American Cancer Society, Doug. And as you said, this is really good news. The number of cancer survivors living in America is continuing its steady increase, rising to an estimated at 18.6 million as of the 1st of January of this year. That number is projected to exceed 22 million by the year 2035. Doug, all of this is due to improvements in early detection practices and breakthroughs in cancer treatments. The important cancers, the most common in men, are prostate, melanoma of the skin, and colorectal. The most common in women are cancers of the breast, uterus, and thyroid.
0: What do you see Health Secretary Robert Kennedy is up to? I saw he was going to tell the American Medical School Society they have to offer nutrition courses to students or risk losing federal funding. Wouldn't you have thought that they would be doing that anyway? Isn't that something? I mean, we all talk about, you're a preventative cardiologist. It seems to me the practical side of things is that in order to keep people from getting sick, you teach them about prevention. And this seems to be nothing but common sense. What do you know? What do you think?
1: I think Mr. Kennedy is right at ground zero, and I'm so glad that he is trumpeting the importance of prevention, the importance of good diet, and shaking things up. And, you know, we're going to hopefully move from a profession of taking care of diseases to a profession that prevents diseases. Yeah. And with Mr. Kennedy at this front screaming about this, is nothing more than healthy.
0: Yep, I'm with you on that one 100%. I saw the story about this youngster, a 14-year-old who has a science health project, built an app that detects heart diseases in seconds. Did you see that?
1: I did not, but that is a nice thing.
0: Yeah, it's a fabulous thing. Very, very good. I also, in my prep for this program every week, and also kind of keeping myself on the straight and narrow as much as I can between
1: is
0: you and
1: help. Is that possible?
0: I be a wise guy. There's a story that I saw about things you should never do when you visit the doctor. Do you find that? I'm just curious as to what people ask you as a clinician. They ask you the wrong questions, or is there something that never should be visited, never should be broached between a patient and a doctor?
1: Well, they should never come and not be willing to communicate and try to communicate and, mm-hmm. you know, pass it.

0: I learn a lot asking patients what they think. So I'm okay with self-diagnosis. As long as they're open to the real diagnosis and, you know, I'm open to discussion, debate, but if it's clearly wrong, that's where it gets to be a problem. But educated patient to me is good.
1: Dr. Ken Kronos, Doug Steffen here. This is our time with Elizabeth Miller. Elizabeth Miller is from Calitrin. TopLoss.com is the website. In the era of big weight loss discussions, this is a solution.
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0: back at 53 after the hour with questions for Dr. Ken. We had a long conversation about supplements that are linked to liver damage. So in discussing, they were turmeric and green tea and ashwagandha and garcinia and red yeast rice and black coho. The question was put also to Dr. Jack Stockwell, because I figured he'd maybe have a different take on this than the Journal of the American Medical Association, the report to which we referred about the supplements that may be linked to liver damage. So he had the answer that I guess I would have expected from him about this, Ken. So I want to know, my question to you is, what do you think about his answer? He said, yes, I agree that the improper synthetic supplement brands do nothing but harm your liver and other organs. So if it's a food-based supplement, it's okay. If it is synthetic, it's NG or NFG or whatever, however you want to refer to it. So all these supplements, they're made sometimes in a factory, no good. If they are food-based, then they are good. What do you think of that answer?
1: Well, if I were taking one, which I'm not, I certainly would want to take the food-based one. That is where I'd want to go. And then I would want to then look at, you know, is too much of a good thing of anything is too much. So in moderation of a food-based supplement, I certainly would agree with Jack there. And you just have to remember, with anything in medicine, too much of a good thing is usually not a good thing.
0: Next question has to do with how people find the safe food to eat. I'm looking at a report right now about green leafy vegetables, and this brings me around to something we were talking about earlier, obviously, the diet, the mind diet, and what's there, part of the Mediterranean diet. So this report suggests that all of these things are good for you if they are not covered with all kinds of sprays and things that are used to kill bugs and that sort of stuff. So we all know that there is danger lurking in your strawberries and any of your fruit, the vegetables, because the sprays that these big, huge agrofarms put on stuff is not good for you. So then the next question is, how do we find all these things that are good for us and make sure that we're finding the stuff of that ilk that is good for us?
1: You know, you being the farmer on this show, I don't know how you can defer this question to the cardiologist. You know, I'll tell you which foods to eat, but where to get them, I would ask you about that question. And in general, obviously, the closer you get to the ground, the better. I was reading this week about this development in the future where you can actually do your own farming with these vertical shelves in your front yard.
0: Right.
1: Create your own natural development of foods. But obviously, the closer you get to nature, the more healthy the food. But you are definitely a better expert at answering this question. I'll tell you what to eat, how to get it healthy. You're going to tell us.
0: I would send you to the Shopper's Guide to Pesticides in Produce. That's where I'd start. And you'll have a conniption when you see that 90% of the fruits and vegetables that were studied tested positively for potential harmful pesticide residues. They're called the Dirty Dozen. And so when we look at the testing data on non-organic produce, from the Environmental Working Group, which is an advocacy organization that goes through farming. Spinach topped the list with more pesticide residue by weight than any other produce tested. And yet, that was on our list for the mind diet. So what do you do? You go to the local farmer and make sure you buy your stuff locally. You don't buy stuff that's grown in Ethiopia. Go ahead.
1: Two quick questions. Usually strawberries is high on that list also.
0: Yep.
1: And also, if it says organic at the grocery store, does that give us any hope and safety that it will have less or no pesticide?
0: It gives you more hope. It's different when it comes to fruits and vegetables than it is when it comes to, let's say, milk. Organic, the reference to organic milk has been bastardized and is a waste of reference. But when it comes to fruits and vegetables, yes, it's pretty tightly controlled. So you can kind of trust that with fruits and vegetables.
1: What about grains? If it says
0: grains are very difficult. That's a subject for next week. Let's save that and talk about it, because that's a longer answer than 10 seconds, which is all we have left here. On this week's Good Day Health with Dr. Ken Kronhaus, I'm Doug Steffen.
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8: News. I'm Brian Clark. NBA Commissioner Adam Silver with a message that New York's Knicks fans have waited to hear more than 50 years.
9: Congratulations. You're the 2026 NBA champion.
8: That was during the trophy presentation last night in San Antonio after the Knicks beat the Spurs in 5 games behind 45 points from Finals MVP Jalen Brunson. Police in New York City say they made multiple arrests during post-game celebrations. President Trump turns 80 today. He'll host a UFC fight tonight on the White House South Lawn. It's not clear if a deal with Iran will be signed today. The president said Saturday that it will be. Spokesman for Iran's foreign ministry says it could be in the coming days. Nara Organics has recalled its organic baby formula sold at Target stores and online because of an outbreak of infant botulism. The FDA says there are no worries about shortages because Nara Organics makes up less than 1% of infant sales. This is ABC News.
10: From the LI News Radio Weather Center, for this morning, a mostly clear sky, increasing clouds today, high 92. Cloud showers and maybe a thunderstorm tonight, low 66. Monday turns out mostly sunny, high 86. Partly cloudy Monday night, low 62. Sunny Tuesday, high 84. Sunny Wednesday, high 82. Thursday, partly sunny, perhaps a shower, high 86. From the LI News Radio Weather Center, I'm meteorologist Jim Rinaldi.
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0: Dr. Jack here on Good Day Health. Dr. Jack Stockwell, look, a chiropractor, GAPS practitioner. He is in the know, and he's here right now to serve you.
1: 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My practice is located in Salt Lake City, and I, because we're kind of an island out here in the middle of a big desert, and our entire state has been declared drought, the entire state, every county, drought now, some counties severe drought. There's not a whole lot out of here except hot weather and sand and wind, because we, you know, it's an 8-hour drive to the east to Denver. It's an 8-hour drive to the west out to Reno. So we're kind of out here by ourselves, but we still have a lot of fun in these mountains. I grew up in Washington, D.C., came out west to go to school, and discovered the west. And it's not all Marlboro Man country by any means. There's a lot of international aspects to little old Salt Lake City, which is why we've got the Olympics coming here in 2034 once again. And it's just a great place to be, especially in the wintertime with skiing and the summertime visiting the most incredible national parks that we have around here. So with that having been said as an introduction, I want to talk to you about how to get healthy blood pressure. Because millions, literally millions, tens of millions of Americans suffer the stress and anxiety of unhealthy blood pressure. Now, stress and anxiety because they think there's something wrong with their blood pressure because somebody told them their blood pressure is too high. And by the time I'm done with today's program, I hope to be able to clarify some myths, some stories, some misunderstandings, and some downright false information regarding what your blood pressure should be. And this can be a very stubborn thing for a lot of people. Now, I have been in practice almost 4 decades, and cardiology makes up a large portion of my practice. We don't use drugs. I don't treat cardiology problems. I assist my patients in natural means to bring down their blood pressure and to help support them nutritionally in improving all the aspects of their life, not just their worrisome notions that their blood pressure is too high. Now, in some cases, it is too high. But as you have, if you've paid attention to cholesterol, ever since it became a big deal back in the early 1980s when 300 to 350 was considered normal, and when they started looking around the country, everybody was a little bit below 300 to 350, and you can't sell cholesterol drugs if everybody has normal cholesterol. So they started lowering the number, the old moving the goalpost kind of thing. And every 2 or 3 to 5 years, they'd lower the number again, and then they'd lower the number again, and then they'd lower the number again, to where they now want you under, they would love to see you under 150, and some doctors want you under 100 for cholesterol, which is dangerous for your health. Well, the same thing with blood pressure and hypertension. Back in the 1970s, towards the end of the 70s, what was considered normal high end of a normal range of blood pressure would be your age plus 100. So if you were 75 years old, the high end would be 175. And there were a lot of people who were just fine at 175, the diastolic, the lower number, being under 100. Now, I have a lot of patients in that realm who are just doing fine. Now, I always tell them, you know, you got to follow your cardiologist's advice. Most of my patients do not have a cardiologist. They depend on nutritional changes, exercise changes, stress level changes, all which have an immediate impact on lowering blood pressure to give them that little edge where they feel safe, even though their numbers might be a little bit higher than what the standard is. Now, the standard, as I said, the high end of normal at one time was your age plus 100. Now it's, you know, it's 120 over 80, and there are a lot of them who want it lower than that. Now the problem is these things are all controlled by pharmaceutical industry. The pharmaceutical industry controls the educational curriculum in med schools. If you don't teach what they want you to teach, then you don't get any money from the pharmaceutical industry. And medical schools can't survive without that. In fact, most of their funding comes from big pharma. So they're going to teach in their medical education what big pharma wants. You know, you kind of have to, you're going to have a band, you're going to have to pay the band what they want. So my whole point in this, and if you're just tuning in, I'm Dr. Jack Stockwell at ForbiddenDoctor.com, and under the education tab are many podcasts, over several hundred podcasts. If you just type in HBP, high blood pressure, or you type in blood pressure, or you type in hypertension, whatever, I have several podcasts that go into much greater detail than I have time here on the Doug Show. But I wanted to just bring this stuff out in the way that, because most people simply start out with a warning from their physician that they need to start on blood pressure medication, and you're going to be on this for the rest of your life, and the reason that you need to be on this is to protect you from stroke or heart attack. And for some people, it's just unsuccessful, because for many others, they simply can't tolerate the drugs and they quit taking them. And I have patients like this all the time, because the most powerful side effects of the drugs we take, and you'd think it might be cancer drugs because you lose your hair and all other kinds of problems that might be associated with that. When you start on blood pressure medication, your life slows down. Because when you slow the heart down, it's like putting a governor on the engine in your vehicle. And for the most part, you end up becoming what I and some other healthcare professionals refer to as a cardiac invalid. You weren't all that bad before, but now that your heart is being drugged to work slower and softer and easier, you're just not getting the blood pumped throughout the system that you need. And so a lot of these people who just can't tolerate that, they quit taking the drugs. And then they set out on their own to try to find a way to resolve their so-called unhealthy blood pressure holistically. And for a lot of people, this can be kind of a hit or miss proposition at best, because a lot of people will spend months or years taking calcium, magnesium, potassium, taking garlic, taking CoQ10, handfuls of other supplements, only to find out that they still have high blood pressure. And as soon as they reduce their prescription drugs, the blood pressure goes back up to what it was before they started the drugs. And then others suffer through an extremely low-fat diet, and they avoid salt, or they get on some extreme exercise program. Long periods of fasting, detoxifying, other therapies, but they're still disappointed with the results. I know this because I deal with these people all the time as my patients. And for these, and I think indeed for almost all people suffering with unhealthy blood pressure, there are healthy blood pressure basics that have to be addressed. So what I want to do here for the remainder of the program is to go through what I go through in an initial consultation with a patient whose major concern is elevated blood pressure. Now, the first thing I do when they sign their paperwork for me to take care of them, they are informed right up front, I am not a cardiologist. I have not been trained in medical cardiology. However, medical cardiologists aren't the only people who understand how the heart works. And to some degree, there's a lot of misunderstanding there, because they leave out nutrition. And what the medical world understands about nutrition is probably equivalent to what they understand about the dark side of the moon. They just simply don't consider it. I was in the hospital in the ER the other night for a friend of mine who asked me to come and see him. And it was an uncomfortable position to be in, because I'm in the room with his, with a cardiologist who, and my friend needed to be there. He had a lot of fluid in his chest cavity. He had a hard time lying down flat on his back without his breathing being affected. He had edematous swelling from the knees down. Both legs are almost starting to look like giant sausages. And so he's obviously flirting with, if not in the midst of, heart failure. And so he asked me to come and join him, and I wasn't expecting him to pit me against his cardiologist. And so the cardiologist wanted to know who I was and what I was doing there, and all of a sudden this fence goes up, and I said, Doc, listen, I'm just here to help support my friend. He's here because I told him to be here. He's obviously, I said, I just looked at his labs. The labs he brought in from a laboratory, from blood draw last week, and I haven't seen the latest labs here yet, but I deal with a lot of cardiology patients in my private practice, and I'm here to help him understand what you're going to tell him, because he's adverse to these drugs, not because of me, just because he's been on drugs for other things and has had a lot of serious side effects, and he's not happy. So, hey, I'm here as your friend. I'm not here as some kind of an enemy or anything else. And all of a sudden, the ER doctor just kind of calmed down and said, okay, well, let's see what we can do for him. So we see the blood work coming in, his latest blood work, and some very interesting numbers there that tell you an awful lot as to what's going on. And when we get back from the break coming up here in a moment, I want to go over some very important numbers that appear on the labs, if you've gone into the emergency room suspecting some kind of a heart attack or some kind of a cardiac event. I'm Dr. Jack Stockwell at ForbiddenDoctor.com. I'll be right back after the break.
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0: 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Elizabeth Miller is from Calitrin. 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

0: Welcome back once again to the Doug Steffen Good Day Health Program. I'm Dr. Jack Stockwell at ForbiddenDoctor.com. And happy to be here. Happy to be here as a part of this for over two decades now. I've been a regular on Doug's show, and I really appreciate this opportunity. So the labs come back. And, you know, he's sitting there hooked up to the monitor, and he's got elevated blood pressure. His oxygen levels are above 90, which is a good thing. And his heart rate's a little elevated. But this one number comes in that's very scary, BNP. And you don't normally order a BNP in blood work or in the emergency room or with your prescribing physician, whatever, unless you suspect some serious heart problems. And it's a number that indicates cardiac failure, heart failure. And it was a little elevated. And the cardiologist is explaining this to my patient, and my patient keeps turning and looking at me like I'm going to sit there and say, yay, day, yay, nay, you know. And I just kind of nod at him, just keep listening to what the doctor has to say. Pay attention to what the doctor has to say. And they had already given him an IV Lasix injection. If you've ever been on Lasix, you know it can drain the fluids out of you really quick. It's a tiny little pill. The basic Lasix dose is a little pill, not much bigger than a grain of rice. Extremely small, but extremely powerful because it just forces the kidneys to open up and drain the fluid. Well, they gave him an IV injection, and this is no exaggeration. Over the next 60 minutes, he urinated more than a gallon. He was 8 pounds lighter leaving the ER than he was coming in. And it took a lot of the pressure off his heart, and it took a lot of pressure off of his chest. He stood up, was walking around. He wasn't out of breath because that terrible fluid collection that was threatening his lungs and the pericardium around his heart had been relieved quite a bit. And so he is scheduled for an echocardiograph, an incredible piece of technology, just incredible. It uses ultrasound, and it takes several pictures of images of your heart's function. And then a software program puts all these images into a video. And then they use different colors to represent different fluids and different valves and different functions of the heart. So you can actually see your heart in real-time function. I mean, it's just amazing. And so he has this scheduled for next week so that they can determine why his legs are swollen and he can't lay down on his back without the feeling of suffocating. So where's his, you know, I started off talking about blood pressure, but the whole idea here is to talk about the heart, because his blood pressure was elevated, but his blood pressure is elevated for a very good reason. His heart muscle is weak, or it may be a valve. It may be the mitral valve or something like that that's not doing its job properly. So the brain isn't getting the quality of oxygen it wants. So the brain is telling the heart, beat faster, beat harder. I must have oxygen. And so then you have to deal with the hypertension end of it. Then you have to deal with the high blood pressure end of this thing, because making the heart beat faster when it doesn't want to beat faster, it wants to rest, then you can start getting some other side effects that can be very serious. Now, we're going to go to break again. As soon as we're back from break, I want to finish off this whole concept of what to do. I'm Dr. Jack Stockwell at ForbiddenDoctor.com. I will be right back.
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4: ABC News, I'm Brian Clark. NBA Commissioner Adam Silver with a message that New York's Knicks fans have waited to hear more than 50 years.
5: Congratulations. You're the 2026 NBA champion.
4: That was during the trophy presentation last night in San Antonio after the Knicks beat the Spurs in five games behind 45 points from Finals MVP Jalen Brunson. Police in New York City say they made multiple arrests during post-game celebrations. President Trump turns 80 today. He'll host a UFC fight tonight on the White House South Lawn. It's not clear if a deal with Iran will be signed today. The president said Saturday that it will be. Spokesman for Iran's foreign ministry says it could be in the coming days. Nara Organics has recalled its organic baby formula sold at Target stores and online because of an outbreak of infant botulism. The FDA says there are no worries about shortages because Nara Organics makes up less than 1% of infant sales. This is ABC News.
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1: Welcome back once again. I'm Dr. Jack Stockwell at ForbiddenDoctor.com, and I started off talking about healthy blood pressure, and then I got into my friend that is in the ER, and he walked out. He was huffing and puffing, walking in. In fact, when he walked up to the desk, they wanted to put him in a wheelchair right away, and he refused it. You know, men. And he refused. He said, no, I can walk. So they took him to a room and put him in a room, hooked him up to an IV, and then got a blood test that they ran down to the lab. They ended up doing an EKG. They did a chest film to see if there's fluid collection around the heart, several other things, as modern technology will do in any decent emergency room when they suspect cardiac problems. I mean, you can have problems with your kidneys, but they're not going to kill you in the next 30 minutes. You can have problems with your liver. You know, you can have problems with other parts of the body that may make you sick enough to have to go to the ER, but you're not going to die in the next 30 to 60 minutes, as you probably could with a heart if it's in the midst of failure when you show up in the ER. So they jump all over this, like the proverbial ducks on a June bug, to try to make, to stabilize things, to stabilize your vitals, to make sure that the brain is getting oxygen. But not just the brain. All the other organs need a good, healthy supply of oxygen. It's not just the brain that we're worried about in the midst of a heart attack. We're obviously worried about the heart, but we're also very, very concerned with the brain that it's getting adequate oxygen. But the kidneys need it. The liver needs it. The adrenals need it. Your gut needs it. The lungs need it. Need a good, healthy, constant supply of oxygenated blood. So I was just really impressed with everything that they put him through. And then I told him, you know, you're going to have to face something here. Unless you're prepared to go through these basics that I'm suggesting, you're not going to be free of your unhealthy blood pressure. And you're not going to be able to reduce or eliminate your blood pressure drugs with this doctor's help unless you do what I tell you to do. Now, he has your best interests at heart here. That's why he's here. But even when the drugs bring your blood pressure into what would be considered a healthy range, you know, in almost all cases, the cause of the unhealthy blood pressure remains. Meaning that as soon as you reduce or you quit the drugs, your blood pressure numbers are going to go back to where they were before you started. And the basics of enjoying healthy blood pressure are really simple. Now, this is something that I talked to him about because some of this was contrary to what the ER doctor was telling him. Because the ER doctor is going to tell you right off the bat, stop salt. And stop all salt intake, which is the exact opposite of what you should be doing. And to get a healthy diet wherever you possibly can. But the important thing is you've got to lose some weight. Now, he's probably 50, 60 pounds overweight. He's in his early 70s. And there are plenty of books on the Mediterranean diet. And I'm, you know, people, well, what about the carnivore diet, Dr. Jack? You know, what about the lion diet? And I said, this is not a faddish time of your life. You don't need to create a new fad in your life right now. What you need to do right now is something that is tried and true and proven clinically over and over again as the best all-around diet for the heart. And that's the Mediterranean diet. And even the low glycemic version of the Mediterranean diet, especially if you have unhealthy blood sugar levels. Now, they couldn't check his blood sugar. Well, they checked his blood sugar, but it was non-fasting. So it was a little elevated. But the only way to get an honest check of your glycemic or your glucose levels is a 12-hour fast before they draw the blood. But anyway, there are some really good books out there on the Mediterranean diet. One that I like in particular is called the GI, the letter G, the letter I, GI Mediterranean Diet by Lindbergh. It's not all that hard to or easy to find these days, but it's out there, usually in a reprint. Now, you want to keep yourself hydrated with plenty of pure water, not tap water, not the water that is completely inundated with chlorine and fluoride. That is not the kind of water you need to be drinking. You need to be drinking clear, clean spring water, glacier water. People will ask, well, what about distilled or RO? I don't recommend them because there's no minerals in them. Now, the healthiest water that I've ever been able to find in all of my research is well water. Well water from a farm that isn't overladen with artificial fertilizer and various kinds of pesticides and herbicides, but just a good old-fashioned farm that has a well that supplies the water for the farm animals and whether automatically pumped, electrically pumped, whatever else, water supply into the house for the family. That water has all of the local allergens in it that helps you with your allergies. It has pyrogens in it. It has viruses in it. It has bacteria in it that at a level, because the water is somewhat acidic, it keeps these things at a lower level, but it opens up your immune system to be exposed to these things on a constant basis. It keeps your immune system strong. So that's the kind of water I recommend. Then, instead of stopping all salt, I told them you want to switch from table salt to Celtic sea salt. C-E-L-T-I-C, Celtic sea salt. You can get it online. Some health food stores carry it. Out here in the West, there's something called Real, R-E-A-L, sea salt. It's from old ocean beds that are in the mountains out here. It's hard to believe out here in the West, as high as these mountains are, they used to be under an ocean. But every now and then, you'll find these large deposits of rock salt that were formed when this was an ocean bed. And those rock salts are absolutely loaded with minerals. And that is kind of the thing that is missing in a lot of people's understanding is how their body, especially their heart, works. They know they need to eat better food. And they know they shouldn't be eating all of those French fries and pizza. And they know they should exercise more. And they know that they're not getting enough good sleep. And the list could go on here, and they know they should be taking their vitamins. But one thing you don't hear the average American talking about is their need for minerals. Now, the job of a vitamin is to bring a mineral into a chemical reaction inside the body. We are mineral-based creatures. You always hear about how we're carbon-based. Well, actually, there's a lot more calcium in us than there is carbon. But beside that, we need a lot of minerals for our heart, brain, lungs, GI tract to work properly. That's one of the worst side effects of our modern dietary approach that leads to such so many disease processes. Because of malnutrition. And the main thing missing in our malnutritive makeup are minerals. A lot of people take a lot of vitamins, but they leave the minerals out for some reason. I think it's because they don't understand it. Celtic sea salt or Mediterranean sea salt or other kinds of sea salt are loaded with the trace minerals that your body needs to function properly. This is one of the reasons I believe that the great civilizations of the past all started on the ocean's edge. The Medo-Persians, the Sumerians, the Babylonians, the Greeks, the Romans, even the British, Spanish empires grew up on the ocean because that's where a lot of their food came from, loaded with minerals. Today, a lot of our food comes from commercial farms where the topsoil is barely a quarter of an inch thick. And the minerals there are just, you know, potassium, nitrogen, and phosphorus. And that's about it. Anyway, that's it for another story. I just want you, and I, as I told him, to switch from table salt to Celtic sea salt, and then to exercise. And I said, I'm sorry. I'm not gonna sugarcoat this for you. You have got to get off your feet and walk at least 4 to 5 times a week. You need to walk. There has to be a physical demand on your cardiovascular system for it to respond the way you want it to. And then a couple other things I recommended, and it, you know, it sounded a little bit woo-woo. But deep breathing. Deep breathing to relieve the deep build-up stress and tension. And then a few basic food supplements that provide a calmative effect on the nervous system, and it supports emotional balance, encourages parasympathetic nerve function, which is something that slows down the heart. It supports healthy livers. It supports the action of neurotransmitters that regulate mood. And so these products that provide this support that I put him on right away was something you can get this at ForbiddenDoctor.com. Cataplex B2. Now, that doesn't mean B2 in the vitamin sense, riboflavin. It just means a category of B vitamins that cause vasodilation of the blood vessels and a calmative effect on the sympathetic nervous system, which is your fight or flight. And I told him, I want you to take at least 6 of these a day, 3 in the morning, 3 at night. Cataplex B2. They're just little brown pills. They're not very tasty, so just take them and swallow them. You can do it with your food or your meals. And then something called Mintran stands for mineral tranquilizer. It's a combination of certain minerals that are known to just calm the system down. And it's very powerful for people who are just type A personalities, whether there's a cardiac problem or not. People always on the run, always on the go, always got to be doing calm down. And that's what this Mintran does, about 6 of those a day. And that, as I said, they're just little tiny brown pills, 3 in the morning, 3 at night. And then some good cod liver oil for its omega-3 fatty acid content. And I recommend

0: It's in your breathing. And I could see it in him when he was laying there on the gurney in the ER. And it's where your nervous system is out of control, and you address this simply by deep breathing, belly breathing, not breathing with your lungs expanding, breathing with your belly going out. That has changed so many things for so many people. I'm Dr. Jack Stockwell at ForbiddenDoctor.com. It's been a pleasure to be a part of your program today.
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3: Maybe this is you too. 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

0: Stefan. The Good Day Health program has been around for a long time and continues with the tutelage and the focus of Jack from his Salt Lake City GAPS practicing place. And he's a Nooka chiropractor. He's got a clinic there and treats and talks to people and is a moving force when it comes to standard process products that are oh so good for you. If you're in the need of good supplements, there are none better because they're all natural. And that's one of the things that we talk about. Speaking about things that are all natural, there's an experimental drug that was announced this week about another one of these quote-unquote dramatic weight loss scenarios. You get an injection. You lose 28% of your body weight after 80 weeks. That's what Eli Lilly, a medicine company, that's what they say in their ads, has come up with. What is your take on that and or other drugs that are being used for weight loss?
1: Well, you're altering the body's physiology, obviously. Mm-hmm. You're changing how the body handles this kind of material. These, Ozempic and Mounjaro and the ones that are using semaglutide and tirzepatide, and there's a couple of more showing up.
0: Retatrutide.
1: Yes, that's it. That's the other one. I haven't learned how to pronounce it myself.
0: Yeah, right.
1: You know, they're designed to tell the body it's not hungry. And this particular protein, this glucagon protein that they've been able to synthesize, when you inject it into the body, your body makes GLP, and it has about, an hour, 2 hour half-life. But when you eat, the GLP is released, telling you you're full, you don't need to eat anymore.
0: Mm-hmm.
1: But in these drugs, the GLP is synthetic and has a half-life of about 5 days, which is why you have to have regular weekly injections of this stuff. And it causes what's called gastroparesis. It stops the movement of food, primarily in the stomach. The stomach just holds on to this. Once it gets into the intestines, it moves on through because you're going to end up having bowel movements. But the big break puts on the brake digestion-wise with the stomach. And so the stuff just sits there in the stomach. And, the brain gets this signal, we're full. We don't need any more food. And so you have to be very careful at this point what kind of foods you eat, because you'll find that your proteins just drop right off of the chart. Mm-hmm. And so your body starts consuming your own muscle mass. And this is where the real problem is. The people who don't pay attention to what they're doing when they take these drugs, they're just happy they're losing weight.
0: Yep.
1: They don't care that a third of it is their muscle. They're just happy that they're losing weight. They're losing inches. Some people have severe reactions to this. I've had some patients who the reactions were just as severe as some of the COVID vaccine reactions, and just, mm-hmm. Wished up and down they had never even heard of this stuff, let alone tried it. But I've got a lot of patients who are just tickled to death that they're using these drugs because they're losing weight. And my counsel to them constantly has been, you've got to greatly increase your protein.
0: Well, you heard me.
1: And lifting weights, some kind of weight resistance to keep the body's building muscle.
0: Well, that's why you've heard me talk for years and years, but it's become more applicable now. The conversation about Calitrin, which folks can find.
1: Well, that's different.
0: I haven't heard of it. It's a natural way that helps to rebuild. You lose weight, but it's also there to help you support the body staying in shape and not falling all to flab.
1: Right. Now, that's a totally different compound that assists the body in proper protein digestion and assimilation, as mm-hmm. opposed to this other stuff that just simply blocks it.
0: Right.
1: So I can't think of anything more dangerous about a Calitrin than I would think about, a steak dinner or a big fruity salad it's food. It comes from a food source, and that makes the difference.
0: All right. So if you're interested, yes, they are a sponsor of this program and other programs that I do, but it does fit into the conversation that Jack and I are having about what you do when you've lost weight with the drugs. How do you get your body back in shape? How do you pay attention? And you can check that out at toploss.com. 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I'm Doug Steffen, also here to partner you with the good health at GoodDayHealthShow.com.
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5: ABC News, I'm Brian Clark. After a 53-year wait, the New York Knicks are NBA champions, prompting celebrations throughout New York City.
6: It means a lot, man. I've been a fan since Christmas Day, 92, Knicks and Bulls. My mom made me a fan. My mom is going to be here with me. So this means something to me.
5: Not all the celebrations were joyous. Police in New York said they made several arrests. A school bus was set on fire. Several other shuttle buses were damaged by crowds. President Trump said Saturday a deal aimed at ending the war with Iran and reopening the Strait of Hormuz would be signed today. Iran's foreign ministry is not committing to that time frame, but the countries could be moving closer to a deal. Today is the president's 80th birthday. He'll host a UFC fight on the south lawn of the White House. Three cases of infant botulism in three states linked to Nara Organics infant formula sold online and at Target. It's been recalled. Parents are urged to watch for symptoms like vomiting, which could take several weeks to develop. This is ABC News.
7: From the LI News Radio Weather Center, for this morning, a mostly clear sky, increasing clouds today, high 92. Cloud showers and maybe a thunderstorm tonight, low 66. Monday turns out mostly sunny, high 86. Partly cloudy Monday night, low 62. Sunny Tuesday, high 84. Sunny Wednesday, high 82. Thursday, partly sunny, perhaps a shower, high 86. From the LI News Radio Weather Center, I'm meteorologist Jim Rinaldi.
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13: What secrets can we learn from the world's greatest investors? And how can we use their strategies for our own financial goals? We'll have this story.
14: A lot of us refuse to even talk about money, like religion, sex, or politics. The topic's taboo at the dinner table and off limits in the workplace.
13: Then, mental illness can strike anyone at any time. If it happens to you or a loved one, What are the treatment options? And are they affordable? And can we change how others view the mentally ill?
15: These are no-fault disorders. We too often blame the person experiencing mental illness and too often erroneously identify it as a character flaw or lack of will or lack of motivation on the part of the individual.
13: Those two stories and much more are coming your way on this week's InfoTrack. Stay with us. The show begins right after this.
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21: Our next guest is a number one New York Times best-selling author and life and business strategist, Tony Robbins. Tony, welcome to the show.
22: Thanks for having me on.
21: Your latest book is Money, Master the Game. And wow, it's been a long time since you've written a book. Why the long wait between books here?
22: Well, because I have a few day jobs, about a half a dozen. I travel about every 4 days. I'm on an airplane. I go to 15 countries a year. I have 5,000 to 10,000 people at each of my events. So there's not been a lot of spare time, but you know, I became committed to write this book in 2008 because I spent a lifetime looking for answers to help people increase the quality of their life, their body, their emotions, their relationships, and their finances. You know, I grew up dirt poor, so when I saw people losing their homes en masse, and I saw people losing half of what they earned in a lifetime in 2008, it wasn't a statistic to me. I wanted to do something about it. And most people don't know, but I've been coaching one of the top 10 financial traders in the world for the last, literally, you know, 21 years. This is a guy that's not lost money. His name's Paul Tudor Jones. He's never lost money in 21 years, if you can imagine that. All those 50% drawdowns, he made 28% in 2008. So I thought, if I could take what I've learned from him, and if I could interview 50 of the smartest people on the planet financially, in other words, people that started with nothing like you and I but became billionaires, and I could share people the common 7 steps to what make that work so I can help a baby boomer who thinks they can't retire, or maybe a millennial that's overwhelmed by student debt, show them how they can truly be free, I knew that would be valuable. So it was a 4-year project, but I'm thrilled.
21: You mentioned 7 simple steps to financial freedom. Can you just tell us why you chose those 7 steps?
22: Well, I had to look for what was common for everybody, and I'll tell you where it starts. I asked, you know, Warren Buffett, what made you the richest man in the world? And he said, Tony, it's really simple. I was born in America, I got good genes, and it's compound interest. Every one of these people said, we all know about compound interest, but almost nobody does it. So most people say, I'm going to invest someday when I have more money. But I'll give you a great lesson in this in 2 seconds. There's a guy, you know, that most people never heard of. His name's Theodore Johnson. He worked for UPS. He never made more than $14,000 in an entire year, And yet, in his retirement, he was worth $70 million and gave away $35 million while he was alive. Now, you go, how is that possible? It was possible because a friend of his said to him, you've got to invest. And he said, I don't have any money to invest. He was reasonable. He's only $14,000 a year. His friend said, you know what? It doesn't matter. You're going to become an owner. Here's how you're going to do it. If the government came along and taxed you at 20% tax on whatever you're already paying, you'd scream bloody murder, but you'd pay it because you have to. And you'd adjust to it. He said, I'm going to make you wealthy by taking 20% of what you earn, and you're never going to see it. Off the top, we're going to put it straight in an investment account, and it's going to compound. Well, if compounding over the decades made it worth $70 million. The second thing you got to do is you've got to become an insider. You know, what you don't know will hurt you financially, but there's only a few things you really got to know. Like, for example, where are you going to put your money? Well, most people put it in a 401k and a mutual fund. You're paying too much in fees. We want to try and do something about that. And the reason is two reasons. Number one, 96% of mutual funds never match the market. They fail to match the market. Only 4% succeed. Number two, the average mutual fund charges you 3%, when in reality, you can get the same exact investment for 0.17%. That's like buying a car, like a Honda Accord, for $20,000 or spending $350,000 on the exact same car. That's what happens every day of the week because people just don't know how to look at things. So it's really important for us to know what to look for and what to look out for.
21: We're talking on InfoTrack with Tony Robbins, life and business strategist and number one New York Times bestselling author. Tony, with the people you talked to and interviewed for your book, was it hard to decide what to put into the book?
22: Oh, my God, that was the hardest part. I interviewed everybody from Carl Icahn, who, by the way, has had a 1,600% return over the last 14 years. Time Magazine called him the master of the universe. And I got 3 hours with him. How do I put that in there? I've got Warren Buffett. I've got Steve Forbes. But what I really tried to do is narrow it down to what you could act on today. So, for example, I asked Ray Dalio, who many people don't know his name, but he's been called the Steve Jobs of investing. The reason is when rich people have money, they tend to give it to a hedge fund. A big hedge fund might be $15 billion, like with a B. He's $160 billion. You have to have a $5 billion net worth and $100 million to start with to invest with him 10 years ago. Today, he won't take your money no matter how rich you are. I got 3 hours with him. At the end, I asked him this question. I said, I want to help everybody. So tell me something. If you couldn't give your money to your kids, and all you could do was give them a strategy or a portfolio that would make them financially free, what would it be? He said, Tony, I can answer that question specifically because I spent a decade of my life answering this. And he said, because I wanted my kids to be okay, and I wanted all the charities that support to be okay when I die. And he said, I figured it out. He said, in fact, my formula, in the last 75 years, if you test it, has made money 85% of the time. And the 15% of the time when it's not been right, it only lost an average of 1.6%. Now, you and I both know stock markets can drop 50%. His biggest drop in 75 years was less than 4%. So if you could go to Vegas and you could win 85% of the time and only lose 1.6% the time you did lose, you'd probably be pretty excited. Now, he's never shared that formula. So literally, you could do this strategy 15 minutes a year and know exactly what to do different than anybody else. And it's designed by one of the smartest and richest men on the face of the earth.
21: Tony, was there anything you learned, anything that kind of shocked or surprised you?
22: Two things. That all these investors are different, but they're obsessed with not losing money. You know, the average investor is trying to make 10 or 20%. And they're focused on what they call asymmetrical risk reward. It's a big word, but here's what it means. They try to risk a dollar to make five. We try to risk a dollar to make 20 cents, 20%. And they know if I risk a dollar to make five and I'm wrong, I can risk another dollar, I'm still okay. You can risk four out of five if you're getting a 500% return and you still make money. So one of the guys that I interviewed was Kyle Bass. He took $30 million of other people's money, turned into $2 billion in 2 years during the subprime crisis, the worst crisis we've seen. How'd he do it? He only risks 6 cents to make a dollar. So if you can imagine, he could be wrong 15 times and still make money. These people do not take big risks. You know, if you look at Richard Branson from Virgin, you know, Richard Branson takes big risks with his life, but not in his investments or business. His number one question is, what's the downside and how do I protect myself? So when he started Virgin Airlines, he went to Boeing and said, if I'm going to take these jets, if I'm unsuccessful in 2 years, I want to give these jets back at no cost to me. And he actually made that deal. So the best investors know how to protect their downside.
21: Tony, tell us about your commitment to feeding the hungry and your tie-in with Feeding America.
22: Well, you know, when I was 11 years old, we had no money and no food. We were totally broke. And it was Thanksgiving, which kind of magnifies things more than a bit. And there was a knock on the door, and this man delivered this food from someone else. I don't know who sent it to us, but they knew we were in trouble. And they didn't just give us a meal. They gave us hope. And I was so impacted at 11 years old by this that I said, someday I'm going to find a way to do this for others. So when I was 17, I went out and fed two families. Next year, four, then eight. Then I got my friends involved, and I eventually got to feeding a million people a year. And then when I was writing this book, interviewing these billionaires that started with nothing, I went to Feeding America, the best hunger relief organization in the United States, and I said, look, if I gave you all the profits of my book in advance, every penny, how many people can I feed? And they said, 10 million people. I said, I'm in. And then as the year went by, I got more excited, and I kept adding more money just out of my pocket. So this year, I'm feeding 50 million people, and then I'm doing matching funds, and we're already up to feeding 71 million people this year. So if you get this book to change your own life, every book sold also feeds 50 other human beings. So it's kind of a cool thing to change your own life and help someone else simultaneously.
21: That's fantastic. Well, the book is Money, Master the Game, Seven Simple Steps to Financial Freedom, and the author is life and business strategist Tony Robbins. Tony, thank you so much for joining us today.
22: It's been my privilege.
21: Next, many who need it put off mental health therapy due to cost, but there are affordable options. That story, coming up.
0: Stick around. There's more InfoTrack straight ahead.
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53 past the hour now. This is Good Day Health. Dr. Jack Stockwell is in charge of this hour and most of the content except the information that I come across that I want to quiz Jack on. I'm Doug.

0: Now, InfoTrack continues. Once again, here's Chris Whitting.
1: 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Roy?
2: Thanks, Chris. Our guest is Andrew Sperling, Director of Federal Advocacy at the National Alliance on Mental Illness, also known as NAMI. 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
3: Happy to be here.
2: Access to mental health care in the U.S. has improved quite a bit in the past few years, hasn't it?
3: Well, we've made some progress, but there's still a long way to go.
2: In what ways?
3: Well, the Affordable Care Act has helped in many respects. One of the most important things the Affordable Care Act did for those states that elected to expand Medicaid eligibility up to 138% of the federal poverty level, it allowed a large group of people living with serious mental illness to get access to health care coverage they didn't have before. Up until this time, the only way to get onto Medicaid if you were a single adult with mental illness is to have an impairment that was so severe that you qualified for a program called SSI, or Supplemental Security Income. It's a very high standard to meet. In states that have elected to expand Medicaid eligibility, all you have to do is be below 138% of the federal poverty level, and you're then eligible for Medicaid.
2: In addition to what's available under the Affordable Care Act, also known as Obamacare, probably more employers than ever are offering mental health coverage as part of their standard health coverage, right?
3: That's correct. And we've never had that many employers that completely excluded coverage for mental illness treatment. It's just that they impose limitations or conditions that NAMI viewed as unfair and unreasonable. Back in 2008, we got a law passed called the Paul Wellstone and Pete Domenici Mental Health Parity and Addiction Equity Act. It was actually attached, believe it or not, to the legislation in 2008, the emergency legislation to bail out the financial services industry. But this law requires health plans, employer-provided health insurance plans, sponsored by employers with 50 or more workers, to cover mental health and substance abuse benefits on the same terms and conditions as medical surgical coverage, at parity, and that's the word we use, we'll refer to this euphemistically as the federal mental health parity law. So it doesn't require that they actually cover those benefits. It simply says if you cover mental health and substance abuse, you have to do it on the same terms and conditions as all other benefits, meaning that you can't impose numerical limits on, for example, inpatient days or outpatient visits. You can't have higher cost-sharing rates for those services than you do for medical surgical coverage.
2: Aside from the improved access, though, paying for care is still a problem, isn't it?
3: For some people, it is. No question about it. And oftentimes finding a provider that's willing to take private insurance is sometimes difficult, particularly for psychiatrists in many communities. Many of them now refuse to take any insurance, including not only private employer health insurance, but also Medicare and Medicaid. Now that's for individual psychiatrists. It's somewhat different for people that are serving the public sector mental health system. That's often a little easier to find a public sector provider, a community mental health center, other type of nonprofit service agency, which by and large will take Medicaid and sometimes Medicare as well.
2: There are also other ways that people who work for larger corporations may have options such as employee assistant programs. Tell us about those.
3: Employee assistance programs have been around for a number of years. They exist both for mental health, but they tend to be more prevalent in the realm of substance abuse. And they provide sometimes even on-site counseling and other types of assistance for particularly people that might have a drug or alcohol problem, with the idea being that drug or alcohol problem can substantially limit productivity and create problems in the workplace, and employers want to address that as aggressively as they can so they avoid people having to leave work or potentially having to be terminated. But by and large, offer services on a confidential basis, and it can be very helpful to people in seeking recovery.
2: Our guest on InfoTrack is Andrew Sperling, Director of Federal Advocacy at the National Alliance on Mental Illness, and we're discussing how people can find ways to afford mental health care treatment if they need it. Andrew, there are some ways that people can save money as far as group therapy. Can you just talk about some of the pluses and minuses of that approach?
3: Well, I'm not a clinician, so I can't necessarily speak to group therapy, you know, as always being effective for a particular individual. But there is a strong evidence base both for group therapy and individual therapy that follows the treatment guidelines that have been set up for interventions service, such as CBT, cognitive behavioral therapy. So what NAMI insists on is not necessarily group is necessarily better than individual therapy. What's important is that the clinician that's leading group therapy or individual therapy follows evidence-based practice and the guidelines that the American Psychiatric Association and other professional societies have come up with, clinical treatment guidelines for cognitive behavioral therapy. It's adherence to those evidence-based standards that makes therapy successful.
2: Andrew, what are the most common forms of mental illness in the U.S.? You mentioned a moment ago addictions, and I'm assuming that may be number one. But can you talk about some of the other more common ones that crop up?
3: Certainly the most prevalent and most severe is schizophrenia, which is really a thought disorder where an individual experiencing schizophrenia, diagnosed with schizophrenia, has symptoms such as paranoid delusions and auditory hallucinations and other types of paranoia. And the most severe form of the illness, most severe phase of the illness, is what we refer to as psychosis or a psychotic break. And it can be quite severe and very debilitating and requires oftentimes acute short-term hospitalization. But we have effective treatments for schizophrenia, particularly atypical antipsychotic medications that have been on the market for 15, 20 years now, can be very successful in treating both the positive symptoms and the negative symptoms of schizophrenia. By the second most prevalent is major depression. And people will experience depression over their lifetime, but when it falls into, you know, severe clinical depression and recurs more often, those are people we define as having major depression. About 9 million Americans living with major depression. And it can also be a very debilitating disorder and can also be associated with suicidal ideology. It's obviously very dangerous, and suicide is an enormous killer in America. Up to 38,000 Americans this year will take their own life. Certainly more than automobile accidents, more than homicide. Huge mortality associated with depression. Another major disorder is bipolar disorder, which is a complex, formerly referred to as manic depression, where people can experience, it's a mood disorder, where people can experience the highs of mania and the lows of depression. It's a very difficult disorder to treat because of the cyclical nature as someone moves in and out of mania and depression and trying to find the right combination of therapies to allow that person to have a stable mood and avoid the highs and the lows. But obviously also a disorder with a huge public health burden associated with it.
2: Andrew, each of these disorders you just touched on, I'm sure, have very specific and differing symptoms, but could you just give us some general guidelines on how someone can recognize that maybe a loved one does need help?
3: It's agitation, lack of motivation for someone with depression, oftentimes an enormous lack of motivation, loss of appetite, all these types of symptoms when they come together. The families are often the first to recognize it, but often face the biggest challenge in trying to get their loved one to seek treatment. And it can be very, very difficult for families. But we do have help out there. NAMI is certainly an organization that can help. Again, we are not providers. We're not clinicians. We're, by and large, people living with mental illness and their families. We have support groups, and we have ways to help people get into treatment, ways to refer them to treatment. And we have 1,100 local NAMI organizations all over the country that help families get a loved one into treatment every single day.
2: Andrew Sperling, Director of Federal Advocacy at the National Alliance on Mental Illness. Andrew, final question. If you were to choose perhaps the biggest misconception about mental illness, what would you say it is?
3: The public not understanding that these are no-fault disorders and that we too often blame the person experiencing mental illness and too often erroneously identify it as a character flaw or lack of will or lack of motivation on the part of the individual. I think having people understand what someone's going through when they experience severe depression or severe anxiety that is not their fault. These are the neurons in the brain misfiring, imbalances of neurochemicals in the brain, and they are no-fault disorders. And I think that's the challenge we continue to face, to try and educate the public about the true nature of serious mental illness.
2: Andrew Sperling, Director of Federal Advocacy at the National Alliance on Mental Illness. Andrew, what is your website address?
3: NAMI.org, NAMI.org.
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3: Thank you.
2: And for InfoTrack, I'm Roy Mackey.
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1: 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Taryn?
7: Thanks, Chris. Dr. Richard Lichtenstein is Associate Professor of Pediatrics at the University of Maryland School of Medicine and Director of Pediatric Emergency Medicine at the University of Maryland Medical Center. He's the author of a recent study that took a look at whether people are being hurt or killed while wearing headphones while walking or driving. So is this becoming a major problem?
8: Well, it certainly seems to be increasing in the period of time that we looked at from 2004 to 2011. We saw a threefold rise in the amount of injuries and fatalities associated with pedestrians wearing headphones.
7: Can your research give us an idea of who's the most likely person at risk of being injured or killed while wearing headphones?
8: Well, we found that the majority of people that were being injured or killed were young. The average age was about 21. About 88% were male. So it's pretty much what you would expect the demographic of the population of people who enjoy MP3 players and iPods, or at least when you look outside, that's what it seems to be.
7: I was surprised to read that a large percentage of the incidents that you studied involved trains.
8: I was really surprised about that, too. More than 55% of the events that we saw involved trains, and I think around 29% there was actually horns or sirens or alarms noted from the reports that we reviewed. I think this may reflect the fact that getting hit by a train is such a high-profile, you know, media-worthy event, such a tragedy, that they may have been more likely to be reported than, say, if you were just walking and tripped and sprained your ankle while you were wearing headphones and didn't seek medical attention.
7: Is it entirely possible to blame all of these particular incidents on headphones, or could there be other factors as well?
8: First and foremost, there's the person putting on the headphone is a problem. And certainly, you know, if drivers are distracted, if a conductor is texting or if a driver in the car is texting and not paying attention to pedestrians out there, they can be just as much to blame. Certainly, these MP3 players and iPods are more popular and more commonplace for young teens, so we see more of them. So I think that's part of the picture, but certainly probably not all of the picture.
7: What convinced you to undertake the study?
8: As a pediatric emergency medicine physician, I also do some public health in the form of reviewing child fatalities for the state. And I came across a tragedy of a young girl who was hit by a train who was wearing headphones. And so when I did a little bit of research, I saw other headlines like these types of events that were there. And then walking outside, I saw people wearing headphones almost everywhere where they went. So I just decided that this may be a new problem that people have to be cognizant of, just like they have to be thoughtful about the fact that when they use a cell phone in an automobile, they put themselves at risk because they're distracted. In this case, I think not only are you distracted listening to your music, but you have the added disadvantage of blocking out one of your important senses, the sense of hearing, which can alert you to oncoming traffic and other problems.
7: Thinking as a young person would, I would think, well, if I don't have it too loud, it will be okay.
8: That may be a little bit better. I think the reality is that when you have your earbuds, even if you're not completely blocking out all noise, it's pretty clear that you're going to be distracted. We call this inattention blindness, and it's been pretty well documented that your brain really was not meant to multitask. And so when you're listening to music, a part of your brain is really focusing on listening to that music, and the other activity can take second, third, or fourth place. And if that is the part of your brain that needs to be alert of ongoing traffic, and it's not, then you have yourself a problem.
7: Do you have any other advice to offer to people who use headphones out and about?
8: I would have people be very conscious that when you use your devices, and certainly they're becoming more and more popular, to be just very thoughtful in the environment that you use them in. It's not just you who may be distracted, but it may be somebody else that's going to be distracted. And certainly no song or blog or whatever you're listening to at the particular time is more important than getting to your destination healthy in one piece.
7: Richard Lichtenstein, MD, from the University of Maryland School of Medicine, thanks for joining us on InfoTrack.
8: Thank you.
7: And I'm Taryn McCall for InfoTrack.
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10: ABC News, I'm Brian Clark. After a 53-year wait, the New York Knicks are NBA champions, prompting celebrations throughout New York City.
11: It means a lot, man. I've been a fan since Christmas Day, 92, Knicks and Bulls. My mom made me a fan. My mom is going to be here with me. So this means something to me.
10: Not all the celebrations were joyous. Police in New York said they made several arrests. A school bus was set on fire. Several other shuttle buses were damaged by crowds. President Trump said Saturday a deal aimed at ending the war with Iran and reopening the Strait of Hormuz would be signed today. Iran's foreign ministry is not committing to that time frame, but the countries could be moving closer to a deal. Today is the president's 80th birthday. He'll host a UFC fight on the south lawn of the White House. Three cases of infant botulism in three states linked to Nara Organics infant formula sold online and at Target. It's been recalled. Parents are urged to watch for symptoms like vomiting, which could take several weeks to develop. This is ABC News.
12: From the LI News Radio Weather Center, for this morning, a mostly clear sky, increasing clouds today, high 92. Cloud showers and maybe a thunderstorm tonight, low 66. Monday turns out mostly sunny, high 86. Partly cloudy Monday night, low 62. Sunny Tuesday, high 84. Sunny Wednesday, high 82. Thursday, partly sunny, perhaps a shower, high 86. From the LI News Radio Weather Center, I'm meteorologist Jim Rinaldi.
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19: Welcome to the Senior Show, co-hosts Neil Himmelstein and Tim Kennedy. And we are two wild and aging guys.
20: Neil, awesome. Another great week. I love it.
19: I know. Beautiful. The weather's been beautiful last week. And, you know, I think summer's finally coming, and it's a good thing, huh?
20: I got to tell you something, Neil. I was listening to your show on Friday, and you had the great Andrea Owen Boyd on the call.
19: Yeah.
20: And guess who we have today?
19: We got her back.
20: You are a very, very busy woman. How do you do that?
21: I just keep going. I get up in the morning and I walk.
19: Yep, that's a nice thing. You know, we talked about that last week about we had a brain person, a brain, what is she?
20: Yes,
19: brain?
20: Olga.
19: A brain coach. And we talked about the importance in aging, in exercising the brain. And part of it was... And I listened to her very intently because it's something I used to do when I started doing it again, is I walk every morning, except for this morning, I'll sign up, but I've been walking every morning and it clears my brain up, it gets my endorphins going, and it helps us in the aging process. And, you know, as seniors, that's something, keeping our brain fresh, very important.
20: Hey, Andrea, why don't you take a second and just remind everybody what you do and where you're from?
21: So I'm a financial planner. So it's Andrea Owen Boyd, and I'm from that beautiful island of Jamaica. And I just want people to know that I help women to build, protect, and preserve their wealth, and they're excited about that. On the weekend I did the Woman Wisdom and Wealth series, and
19: awesome.
21: It was so fantastic.
19: Fantastic! Tell us a little bit about that. That's a great, great series you're doing.
21: Yes, it is. And it took a while to put it together, but it's something that I've been doing forever. I've been working. My mom was a nurse. I talk about that all the time. And she was always good with money. And I was able to go to college, finish high school, have fun. I never had to be worrying. And it gave me confidence to just do well.
19: Great.
21: And so I said I wanted to be in a business where I'm helping women to have that same level of confidence. And here am I.
19: That's fantastic. You have siblings as well?
21: So, no.
19: No. Okay.
20: And Andrea, it wasn't a trick question.
21: You know why I said no? It was like a two family. So my dad had children that I wasn't raised with, and I was the only child for my mom. So she was so focused on me. So, and I have lots and lots of friends.
19: Awesome.
20: Great.
19: So a single mom, basically.
21: No, she wasn't a single mom. I had a stepdad.
19: Okay.
21: So she was allowed to run things with her daughter.
19: Okay.
21: She knew how she wanted to nurture me, how she wanted me to focus on being a good person in her eyes and managing money and so on. So.
19: Well, you tell your mom she did a fabulous job.
20: So, Andrea, I always love having financial people like yourselves on the show because we almost talk, the three of us, we all talk the same language.
21: Yeah.
20: Right? And it's all about preparing and planning, being prepared for change, you know, good, bad, or indifferent. But, you know, longevity, liquidity, lifestyle, legacy, and long-term care. We kind of touch all those bases. Even though we're in three totally different industries, right, we speak the same language on helping people plan for more safe and secure retirement. Would you agree with that?
21: Oh, definitely.
19: Yeah. So we're not – Andrea and I are very similar.
20: More similar than me.
19: There you go. Yes.
20: I'm a unique breed.
19: Yeah. Well, you know, Tim has taught me over the years – you know, if you have a house, it's usually the biggest asset for most people. And people look at that as, you know, the old rule was pay off your house, go on Social Security, maybe have some retirement, and that's it, you're done.
20: And leave the house to the kids.
19: Right? Yeah.
20: Right, that was their legacy, right? But the truth of the matter is, you know, the equity in that home is an illiquid asset. And for most of us out there, 70% of our net worth is tied up in the equity of the home. And why aren't we using that equity as part of the retirement income plan? You know, change that model, turn that model around a little bit. And the truth of the matter is, like Neil, you say it all the time. For the most part, the kids don't want the house. They want the money.
19: Right.
20: So let's protect and preserve what you do, the money in bucket two, right? Their stocks, bonds, IRAs, 401ks, all that other group of monies in their bucket two, their retirement portfolio. And let's use the equity in the home, you know, and if we manage this correctly in retirement, they could actually leave a bigger legacy to their children with the use of a reverse mortgage, a.k.a. the home equity conversion mortgage.
19: Right.
21: And this is why it's so good to be in the association, because you collaborate with so many different experts, and just hearing you advocate for reverse mortgage, how it works, it gives me an opportunity to speak more to my clients to say,
19: of course.
21: Here is another opportunity.
20: It's another tool in your toolbox to increase the potential of their money lasting longer in retirement.
21: Right. And what I also bring to the table, which is like culturally different, where is that traditionally the idea is, oh no, you don't sell your house, you leave it forever. And so when you're aware that this is the culture, this is the thought process, then you are gentler, you know, in the conversation, that before we share, okay, this is how it works, we have to cross the culture barrier. Understand.
20: Absolutely. Sure. Yes. Yeah.
19: And people are very sensitive. It's funny, because where I see a lot of advisors fail is people have an emotional attachment.
21: Yes.
19: Not just to their house. They may have an emotional attachment to a stock. And a new guy will come in and say, oh, no, not that stock, this stock. And they piss people off because maybe they worked for that company. Maybe they have a feeling that it doesn't matter whether that stock really goes up or down that much. This was their stock. This is their thing. And people need to be cognizant of the fact that people have an emotional attachment to their things and the people they work with when it's done right. I'm working with a woman today, a listener. Actually, I'm going to see her later today, and we saw her last week. And this is a typical situation. She called me because she heard on the air I talked about she had an old life insurance policy, and we talked about, well, now her needs are long-term care. Mm-hmm. So she actually spoke to an advisor before me, but the person managed her stocks and bonds, and they said, well, take this money from your life insurance policy and convert it into a long-term care policy. And you know what? That's what I said on the radio. However, in her situation, this policy is paid for. It's all good. She's worried about her estate in general. And I said, no. That policy's paid up. Put that in a trust. We took the policy out of her estate, which was going to be taxable in her estate, and now we reduced her estate by that policy. And now let's look at your retirement assets, which are toxic to the children, because they have to take that money over 10 years. And let's look at using those assets to fund your long-term care program. So it's not a matter of, there's parts of everything that we do that somebody can take literally and say, oh, yeah, that's the right way to
20: exactly
19: do things.
20: Right.
19: And we talked about this on my show. You really need to look at the whole picture, because everybody has different needs and different wants and everything else. And she was so happy because, and I know she's listening, but I don't know if she has to take this personally. She was so happy because I'm not taking away something that was paid for that was hers.
21: Yes.
19: Where the advisor originally said it was the easiest thing to do. Let's take the money out of there and put it over there, and okay, you're done. But she's not. And it's not enough. It's not the right thing for her.
20: Yep. Yep. Sure.
19: For other people, it could be the perfect solution.
20: Well, each scenario is different, right? And that's why we're here.
19: Right. Right.
20: You know, and people need to understand that. So even though they hear ABC, right, it may not be your ABC, right? So it's got to be each scenario has to be looked at differently and through qualified professionals.
19: Yes. Right. And this is why we like the collaborative approach of utilizing different people within our network that we've built. And I love that Andrew's in our network.
20: Yeah, you know, yeah.
19: Tim and I have been in the network for a long time. And that's why we decided to do a show together, because we do this back and forth all the time.
20: Hey, Neil, you mind if I give a plug for our event this week, Wednesday night at Catfish?
19: Sure, go ahead.
20: What time is it, 5:30?
19: At Fat Fish, Catfish.
20: Fat Fish, 5:30 on Wednesday in Bayshore. Come on down. The LIFPN is sponsoring an event. So if you're interested in coming down, meeting Neil, myself, and Andrea, come on down.
19: Give us a call. Yeah, give us a call first, and then make sure you make a reservation.
20: Yeah.
19: And, wow, we're running out of time, Tim.
20: There we go.
19: We're getting ready for break.
20: There you go.
19: So, Andrea, how can people get a hold of you?
21: The number is 347-229-6633.
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4: 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And Neil, my co-host.
3: 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And we're here with Andrea Owen Boyd.
5: Yes.
3: Andrea,
4: you're a phenomenal guest, by the way.
3: Phenomenal. Andrea started a series, and I think there's another one coming up on June 6th. Are we in June already?
4: We are. We missed that. We missed that episode, Neil.
3: Oh, my God. We did. We missed June 6th. Do you have another one coming?
5: Yes, in September, and I'll have the date ready.
3: Oh, okay.
4: And that's Woman, Wisdom, and Wealth series?
5: It's the Woman, Wisdom, and Wealth series, and I'm so, so, so excited about this because I've been working with women for decades and realized that they wanted to feel confident where they're in a space that they have access to information, professionals, where we can talk about an investment strategies, how to build, protect, mm-hmm. and preserve your wealth in a space that make you confident and have clarity. So it's funny that this first event was held at my church, Grace United Methodist Church in Valley Stream. Right. Because I've been a member of that church for over 16 years, been in that denomination from I was born, but I never shared within the congregation what I do professionally.
3: Right.
5: And I realized that was doing a disservice to the women in the church and disservice to people who I love so dearly.
4: Andrea, you ever hear the expression, a business with no sign is a sign of no business?
3: No.
4: Of course, you need to tell people what you do for a living, because what you do well, and you help people. You change people's lives.
5: Yes.
3: You know, it's upsetting, because I know when I started in the business, I didn't want to, like, say, oh, yeah, I sell life insurance. I was like, I didn't want to be that guy.
4: Well, you know, because back, you know, because in those industries and in those professions, when you go to those training classes, you're always taught you go after your friends and family first.
3: Right.
4: Right? And so you probably didn't want to do that, right?
3: No, I didn't want to do that. I felt uncomfortable. But what really upset me was I had this friend's father, my daughter's friend. Her father died at a young age, and we're at the funeral, and we leave with my wife. My wife goes, she was very upset. She was very upset. I go, what are you so upset about? She says, because he left his family in a really bad shape. And I internalized that, and I said to myself, I'm really upset at me, because I never talked to him about what I did, and I could have protected him. Yeah. I could have protected that
4: family. Yeah.
3: And I felt like, shame on me for not telling them who I am and what I do, because this would not have happened.
5: Yes.
3: So I felt guilty my whole career about that one situation, because I didn't talk about what I do. And I saw the devastation. So it may seem solicitous or whatever, but it's so important that people understand that.
4: You don't keep yourself a secret.
3: You don't. What we do for a profession is not what it used to be thought of.
4: Well, growing up, for example, you know, my dad worked. My dad worked two jobs. And my mom stayed home and raised five kids. You know, so, I mean, when we were grown and in high school, you know, she went back to work. But for the most part, the women weren't the professionals in the home. You know, now I'm in a home where my wife is a professional. And I have two daughters that are on that track as well. And it's important that they know financial responsibility. You know, I nag on both. You know, did you sign up for your 401k? Did you maximize your 401k?

0: You know, and having these conversations on where your money's at, where is it going, what are you doing with it? You know, because they need to be individually financially
1: prepared.
2: And I've heard that women make better finance. Not heard. I grew up with a woman who was running the whole household financially. So I understand that. And that's why I'm doing this program, to have women have the confidence, have the clarity, and not just the conversation, but actually showing them, having the workshop that, who knows, in a little while they'll come home and they'll be asking you questions.
0: Right. So you're going to have a next show in September, both you and Sharon Hoskins?
2: Yes.
0: Okay,
2: yes.
0: Awesome. That's a great team.
2: That's a great team. And we'll have accountants, we'll have a psychiatrist, and we're in a situation now where mental health is so important.
1: Oh, my goodness.
2: And there's something that many people, like, when I'm in business and we have some younger people and they want to take out life insurance, when you ask about changes in the industry, now you have people writing, I was depressed, I had to take this medication, I felt suicidal, and sometimes...
1: It's more and more. Mm-hmm. Do you realize that over 50%, now like 51, 52% of all long-term care claims are due to mental or cognitive issues? That is a staggering number. The industry never, ever prepared for that, because these illnesses and situations which occur to us, not the physical, the mental, occur so often and can last, Alzheimer's can last 14 years of decline. So the devastation that can be financially to a family and emotionally to a family is devastating, which is why we talk about long-term care all the time, because, you know, the statistics are staggering.
0: I talk to people all the time, and what's unbelievable you don't realize is the caretaker, right? So not only does the caretaker get most of the, you know, emotional, physical, and financial abuse, but a lot of them have to quit their jobs or take time off from their jobs to care for the patient.
2: Yeah. And what we don't think of, that it's a generational problem that we create, because when you're not adequately cared for, then your children, you shortchange them because you're busy taking care of your spouse or your ailing mom.
1: No, the caregivers...
0: Yeah. So no, it trickles down.
2: And
0: yeah.
2: I give you a quick story. Even before I came into this business, I knew of a very successful businessman. But he worked as a manager for a big firm, and he passed away. But he had not prepared at all. And his wife, she was the one who was the caregiver. Well, took care of the kids, but she had no knowledge about business or income. And I watched those three beautiful daughters who were looking forward to college, a beautiful life, everything. I watched everything just fall apart when Dad died. And they were taken advantage of. And then they had children. And the children that they had, which would be this man's grandchildren, they lived a life of poverty and being underserved, as opposed to a beautiful life that he had planned.
0: That could have been planned,
2: and
0: sure.
2: It was so heartbreaking.
1: It's devastating.
2: So I have to be in this business to just share with people that if we just make a good plan, and not just a plan, work with a great advisor who is interested in your life, in your family, in your grandkids.
1: Great point.
2: So, yes.
0: Yeah. And generationally, right? And passing it on. Yes, 100%.
1: Yeah, it's so important. But getting back to long-term care, people don't realize the impact on multiple generations. It, even if you're wealthy, you need protection, because you don't realize the cost today. It's staggering. $500 a day is not uncommon. It's more common than not. And no one expected this, and it's quite a reality.
0: Well, Neil, that's why for years now I've been promoting my five L's, right? Longevity, liquidity, lifestyle, legacy, right. Long-term care. If you have any questions or concerns, give me a call. Tim Kennedy, 516-729-6040.
1: And we're Andrea, running out of time.
0: Andrea, how can they reach you?
2: And it's 347-229-6633, the creator of Woman, Wisdom, and Wealth series.
0: There you go.
1: Fantastic.
0: And Neil?
1: Neil Himmelstein, 631-647-4694. Have a great week, everybody. Enjoy the weather.
0: And Neil, who are we?
1: We are
0: two wild and aging guys.
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5: ABC News, I'm Brian Clark. President Trump said Saturday the U.S. and Iran would be signing an agreement to end the war today. It's not clear if it will happen today, but both sides are expressing optimism. One thing the president is doing today, attending a UFC fight on the South Lawn of the White House, says ABC Selena Wang.
6: This big UFC fight is the first time a professional sporting event has ever been held on White House grounds. And President Trump says it's all to celebrate America's 250th anniversary, but it also happens to be Trump's 80th birthday.
5: Thursday will be parade day in New York City after the New York Knicks beat the San Antonio Spurs to win their first NBA championship since 1973. Not all of the celebrations in New York were joyous. Police said they made numerous arrests. An empty bus was set on fire. Three Philadelphia police officers were shot responding to a gunfire call Saturday. All three are in stable condition. The suspect is dead. This is ABC News.
7: From the LI News Radio Weather Center, for this morning, a mostly clear sky, increasing clouds today, high 92. Cloud showers and maybe a thunderstorm tonight, low 66. Monday turns out mostly sunny, high 86. Partly cloudy Monday night, low 62. Sunny Tuesday, high 84. Sunny Wednesday, high 82. Thursday, partly sunny, perhaps a shower, high 86. From the LI News Radio Weather Center, I'm meteorologist Jim Rinaldi.
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0: Welcome to the Night Court. Today's show is on deadly choices, the Deer Park Nail Salon verdict, and America's war on drunk driving. Good evening and welcome to the Night Court. I'm Corinne Murphy, and today joining me is a former New York State judge, Honorable Judge Jeanine Barbera-Daly, and of course, Jeopardy Jack. And we're starting with some breaking news. You may have heard it already, but we're just hearing it. A Suffolk County jury found Stephen Schwally guilty of second-degree murder in the Deer Park nail salon crash that killed four people and injured nine others. Not manslaughter, not just vehicular homicide. Murder. The verdict came after jurors reviewed evidence that prosecutors say showed Schwally driving 78 miles per hour with a blood alcohol content level of 0.17 before crashing into Hawaii Nail and Spa in Deer Park. Four people never made it home. Nine others were injured. And now the jury has spoken. But today we're going beyond this verdict. We're getting into the stories of America's decades long battle with drunk driving, because it's not just a story of one crash. From the creation of MAD, Mothers Against Drunk Driving, to the deadliest drunk driving crashes in U.S. history. We've spoken about the Mackenzie Shirilla case. We're going to speak about Leandra's Law. We're going to speak about the Taconic tragedy to Deer Park. And today we're asking, why does this keep happening? So, Judge and Jack, let's begin. Judge, let's start with some facts. If you could give us some timelines of some of the history of these cases.
1: Absolutely. In 1980... a 13-year-old Carrie Leitner was killed by a repeat drunk driver. Her mother founded MADD, M-A-D-D, changing drunk driving laws nationwide. In 1988, Carrollton bus crash in Kentucky, where a drunk driver hit a church bus head-on. 27 people, mostly children, were killed. It remains the deadliest drunk driving crash in U.S. history. In 2003... Leandra Rosado, 11-year-old Leandra, was killed while her father was driving intoxicated. The case led to New York's Leandra's Law, making it a felony to drive drunk with a child in the vehicle. In 2009, the Taconic Parkway crash. Diane Schuler drove the wrong way on the Taconic Parkway, killing eight people. The case sparked a national conversation about hidden alcoholism and impaired driving. In 2013, Ethan Couch, affluenza case. A drunk driver in Texas crashed and killed four people. The controversial defense and sentence created outrage and renewed debate about accountability. In 2018, Schoharie limo crash in New York. 20 people were killed in the deadliest transportation disaster in New York since 9/11, highlighting failures on vehicle oversight and safety. In 2024, in Deer Park, the nail salon on Long Island, Stephen Schwaller allegedly drove drunk and crashed into Hawaii Nail and Spa, killing four people and injuring nine. In 2026, a Suffolk County jury convicted him of second-degree murder.
0: Judge, I mean, we have to start with this case since it's hitting home now. I mean, why murder? The jury had choices. They had vehicular homicide, manslaughter, assault, but they selected second-degree murder. So that means that jurors believe that prosecutors proved depraved indifference, not intent to kill a specific person, but conduct so reckless and so dangerous that it showed complete disregard for human life. The jury even asked for the definition of depraved indifference during deliberations. So, Judge, can you explain to us and our listeners what separates manslaughter from murder in cases like this?
1: Well, manslaughter, and we've talked about this in other cases, is almost a heat of the moment type of killing, if you will. Something happens that triggers the death. It's almost accidental in nature. Murder has some intent involved. And I believe what the jury believed was that he knowingly drank himself into a state whereby he lost control of the vehicle and he did it intentionally.
0: And the defense, they argued several things. They questioned the blood alcohol evidence, and they challenged the state's conclusions. They argued that Schwally had a leg disability and lost control of the vehicle. They said it was not murder, and the jury disagreed. We all saw the videos. Did you see it, Jack?
2: The video?
0: Not just the video of him driving, but the video of him in the liquor store.
2: Yeah. He was stumbling. I don't even know why the liquor store sold him the liquor.
0: Again, someone walks in and has a leg disability or maybe doesn't seem like that it's something to do with a drinking problem.
2: Yeah, but if you walked into a bar and they served you the alcohol,
0: true,
2: the bartender has the full right to deny you. So I think could be culpable, right, Judge?
1: Absolutely.
0: So how come a liquor store isn't responsible? I think that's where you're going with this.
1: I think that might be the next lawsuit, to be honest with you.
2: Yeah, they might be held civilly liable. I don't know, criminally, but then you even saw him, I think it's in the Stop and Shop parking lot where he's like driving in front of the stores, like all erratically and swerving, and next thing you know, here he goes, you know.
1: Yeah.
2: If
1: the prosecution can prove that he was noticeably drunk when he went into that liquor store and they saw that and still sold him alcohol, they could be criminally liable. And for the host law. It's almost the host law.
2: Yeah, that's what I was saying. Like, I don't know because you're not technically serving a drink. You know, you're coming in and buying it. It's not illegal to buy alcohol. And you're not, and for all intents and purposes, you're not allowed to drink alcohol, you know, in public.
0: Yeah, so, or like drive with it. So how can they identify then that they're responsible, right?
2: Yeah, well, and that was my thing.
0: Bringing it home to a party.
2: I don't know why. Right. Like, he's stopping and picking it up. Already, he's drunk already. All right, but he didn't walk in and actually say, hey, can I get a drink?
0: Yeah, how could they be responsible
1: I
0: then?
1: I bet there'll be some civil lawsuits against the liquor store.
0: If it was me and my family,
1: absolutely.
0: I absolutely would love to be.
1: Like I said, I don't know if criminally they would be held responsible, but I'm telling you, if the prosecution feels they've got a leg to stand on, they're going to bring it. But definitely the families will be bringing civil lawsuits.
0: Okay, so Judge, how difficult is it to overcome the evidence of intoxication when prosecutors have then the speed, the toxicology, the videos, and even the crash reconstruction? I mean, they had so much evidence. How difficult is it really to overcome all of that?
1: It's very difficult. I'm surprised he didn't take the offer that was put on the table to him. Now he could
0: what
1: be
0: was
1: there.
0: That?
1: It was 22 years that he was guaranteed, which meant he probably would have served half.
2: I thought on violent crimes you have to serve 85% of your time in New York.
1: You know what? That's changed with the probation laws, especially with the new ones that are coming out, which I don't know if that was codified in this last budget or not. But they were saying that they wanted to change the law where people over a certain age only had to serve a certain number of years.
2: That's the elder parole law.
1: That's correct.
2: If you're over 55, 15 years,
1: right,
2: even on a life sentence.
1: Right, you could get out on parole. I don't know if they addressed that in this year's budget or whether it was part of it or not.
0: We could definitely ask Uncle Google, maybe Jack, Jeopardy Jack will be on that. So, Judge, according to prosecutors, 78 miles an hour, a blood alcohol content level of 0.17, more than twice the legal limit. So hours of driving that they have on video and they have acknowledged and identified, hours of driving before the crash.
1: Mm-hmm.
0: Judge, at what point does a DWI stop becoming negligence and it becomes criminal indifference to life, to the human life, and the other regard for other, a regard for others on the street?
1: Well, there's a lot of things that are taken into account and how the prosecution chooses to put that forward. I'm surprised they put so many choices out, honestly, to the jury. Usually they only give the jury two choices. They gave them a whole bunch. And I think vehicular homicide was in there as well, if I'm not mistaken. So they could have really, the jury really had a whole smorgasbord of what they could have found him guilty of. So it seems to me that the prosecution wasn't prepared to just put the murder rap in there and that they wanted to make sure they covered all his bases and make sure this guy went to jail on something.
2: Yeah, I was going to say it was like a fail-safe. Like,
1: yes.
2: You know, all right, well, if we can't get him on the murder, then maybe we get him on the manslaughter.
1: Right.
2: We can't get him on the manslaughter. We still got him on this.
0: Well, I think that one of the things that has incensed the community is the victims. And one of the most emotional aspects of the trial involved Officer Amelia Renhack and her husband, her NYPD family, and also, obviously, the salon employees and the survivors. The families who sat through every day of testimony. Judge, what do jurors carry with them when they see the level of loss sitting just, you know, a foot away?
1: That's not the only thing. I thought you were going to comment on what shocked me the most was this defendant's lack of remorse. He never showed any remorse in either when the accident occurred. Immediately after the accident, he was concerned with himself, not with what he did or what kind of horror was in front of him. They had to dig him out of the car even. And I think that kind of lack of remorse is what sits with a jury. And of course, you know, juries will always, you know, be sympathetic to, families, especially when, you know, they're sitting in the courtroom and they see, the carnage that you would see in this kind of case.
0: Yeah, I was going to bring that up, Judge, but it really disgusts me. When we had the last episode of the Night Court, I didn't have a chance to watch The Crash, the story on Netflix of Mackenzie Cirilla. And a large part of me felt really bad for Mackenzie and her family. I didn't like the way that some of her texts were. I certainly didn't like some of the videos that she did. And I didn't even like her mom's statement when she was found, the victim statements, impact statements. However, it really, really upset me when I saw her interview and I saw her parents interviewed on Netflix. They had every opportunity to show remorse. They had every opportunity to not look like she was just a, you know, a frivolous kid. Mm-hmm. And to actually have the chance to speak, about and give their side of the story. And boy, did they miss the opportunity of showing remorse. I don't know how they live with themselves. They really missed the boat, literally on doing some, really having empathy, especially for the, they're still creating the narrative or continuing the narrative that Mackenzie is also a victim. I mean, it keeps coming up in these high profile cases that when people watch Stephen Schwally during the trial and they watch Mackenzie Cirilla during the trial and we have to ask the question, why aren't they crying? Why do they not even seem upset? Do they even care? I mean, as a judge, how much of the defendant's courtroom behavior actually matters? Because for me, if it's hard for me to even be mad at somebody who is crying over how much remorse they have and they're so sorry, it's so hard then to not be empathetic for them. But when we see this, I mean, can jurors consider a lack of visible emotion, or is that dangerous because people react to trauma differently?
1: You know, it's interesting you should say that, because when I was sitting on the bench, when I had trials like this, I would go home and say, the most difficult part of my day is keeping a poker face when all of these emotions are erupting around us. And I feel that the jury is very much impacted by what they see around them, be it the demeanor of the defendant or the reactions of the crowd. And I think that plays heavily into their decision making, especially when you've got a case where you know this person did the action. Okay, so therefore, that person should want to gain as much sympathy for themselves as possible. The way to do that is to show empathy and accountability in this case and in also the other case you were talking about.
2: I was going to say, I think, you know, not the Schwally case, but like the Mackenzie case, like, she's just entitled. Like, did she grow up with like an affluent family where?
1: I don't think they were affluent.
2: You know,
1: no,
2: she was just entitled because, you know, like her behavior really reminds me of another case where people were killed down in Texas with Ethan Couch. I don't know if you guys remember that case. He was 16 years old and driving drunk and killed four people. And his parents, they were very wealthy people, and they used the defense that he had what they coined as affluenza, which is that when you grow up rich, you mm-hmm. don't know the difference between right and wrong.
1: Yes.
2: And a jury actually bought this, and then he was like remorseless, and he got some probation at the time, but he was still so reckless on probation that they ended up sending him to jail finally, like, all right, you're done.
0: There is no affluence with Mackenzie's family. It's clear. But one thing
2: but
0: her dad said during the Netflix interview, I don't know if you caught it, Judge, but one thing the dad said was that it certainly helped that Dominic, her boyfriend, had money and spent it all the time on her. That it certainly helped. To me, that's a parent that is teaching the lack and value of money and actually helping her to feel more entitled. 17-year-old kid, you let move in with a boyfriend and you're happy, and so is she because he keeps buying you stuff.
1: Yeah.
2: Yeah. Then, I mean, look, you don't, what do they say? You don't bite the hand that feeds you. Like, you know, she decided to kill the hand that fed her. She's not bright, and like you said, she's a very entitled girl. I mean, I've been listening to some of these leaked jail phone calls, and like the level of entitlement is mind blowing.
1: I think her biggest problem was the lack of remorse.
0: Me too.
1: That she showed no remorse, no accountability. There was nothing there that the jury could point to and say, you know what, she didn't really mean to do it. She's a kid. This was an impulsive act. Something happened in the car that we don't know about.
0: Yeah. I mean, you could justify it. I was justifying it, and I wasn't even in the courtroom. And I feel like the jury sees something different. The TV clips of this little girl, and she looks so sad and upset in the court, and then she has a different demeanor as soon as she starts walking out of the courtroom, or you hear and see those videos. But one thing I have to comment on, Judge, actually relates to judges. Don't the judges tell defendants and the courtroom and everybody, you know, you can't express emotion?
1: Absolutely not. We don't.
0: Really?
1: The only thing we say is no, you know, no clapping, no
2: outbursts.
1: Yes.
0: So you can sit there and cry.
1: But you can sit there
0: and you're not
1: going to
0: be kicked out of the courtroom.
1: No, absolutely not.
0: Or be reprimanded by the judge.
1: No.
0: So have you ever seen a defendant who then appeared completely unemotional, but they were genuinely devastated? Like I have to wrap my head around this, that are they, what's their conduct? What are they thinking? Because I thought then maybe they're acting that way because the judge instructed them.
1: No.
0: I don't want to see any.
1: No, I did. I never had a defendant with that type of crime before me. The ones I had were always saying I didn't do anything. So they were defiant in that it wasn't me. Mm. I mean, in these two cases, there's no doubt that these people were the cause of the accident. Now, the question becomes, was there anything outwardly that caused them to have this action, or inwardly, or something that occurred that would prohibit them from not going through with this action? That's what you look at. And in both of these cases, there were no extenuating circumstances they could point to. There was no remorse. There wasn't even any accountability that said, look what I did. I'm so sorry. I can't believe this happened. But here's the reason why. I don't think her defense did her justice, quite frankly, in the fact that they could have played something up like a temporary insanity plea. It didn't come up. There was no excuse as to why she did it. The only thing they kept saying is, why would she go right into a wall? She was in the car. Well, that's not an excuse for why it happened. We know it happened. Now tell us why it happened. And they didn't come up with anything. And that's a defense's job. So I think they failed her as well.
0: On the flip side, have you seen defendants who appeared emotional, but it seemed like a performance for the courtroom?
1: Absolutely. Absolutely. And usually a juror can tell. Juries can tell when somebody is crying crocodile tears and when they're really remorseful.
0: Yeah.
1: And if they have excuses and what the excuses are and whether or not they make, you know, sense to them. You remember, this is always called the reasonable man test. I know we say man, but it's the reasonable person test. Would a reasonable person believe this individual's story? Would a reasonable person believe their excuse?
0: Yeah. And how, like, I've seen performances in the courtroom. We've spoken about this before. And I really think that the jurors can see through that. And I remember in a case that I was involved in that my attorney said to the person who was putting on a performance, stop with the crocodile tears. And it was, I think it's risky for an attorney to say something like that.
1: Well, there would have been an objection, I'm sure.
0: There wasn't.
1: That's surprising, because I would have jumped up and said objection, and they would have said, what's the objection? Well, you're predisposing what's in this person's mind, and you're not in a position to do that.
0: Wow. Well, we're talking about many of these cases of drunk driving, why we're still dealing with them today, the deadliest drunk driving crashes in American history. I mean, crazy, crazy conversation that we're having right here on the Night Court. And we're going to come back and speak about why this keeps happening from California to Kentucky, from the Taconic Parkway to Long Island, from school buses to family vehicles to a nail salon in Deer Park. The names change, the locations change, the victims change, but the story remains painfully familiar. Person drinks, a person drives, and now we have an issue. We're going to talk about it more when we come back right here on the Night Court.
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9: ABC News, I'm Brian Clark. President Trump said Saturday the U.S. and Iran would be signing an agreement to end the war today. It's not clear if it will happen today, but both sides are expressing optimism. One thing the president is doing today, attending a UFC fight on the South Lawn of the White House, says ABC Selena Wang.
10: This big UFC fight is the first time a professional sporting event has ever been held on White House grounds. And President Trump says it's all to celebrate America's 250th anniversary, but it also happens to be Trump's 80th birthday.
9: Thursday will be parade day in New York City after the New York Knicks beat the San Antonio Spurs to win their first NBA championship since 1973. Not all of the celebrations in New York were joyous. Police said they made numerous arrests. An empty bus was set on fire. Three Philadelphia police officers were shot responding to a gunfire call Saturday. All three are in stable condition. The suspect is dead. This is ABC News.
11: From the LI News Radio Weather Center, for this afternoon, increasing cloudiness sent high temperatures to 72. Mostly cloudy skies are in place tonight with lows to 57. For tomorrow, Monday, a partly sunny morning with a sunny afternoon and a slight chance of a developing shower sent highs to 70. Clear skies for Monday night drop lows to 53 with sunshine for Tuesday, high 72. Sunny, warmer Wednesday, midweek highs to 80. From the LI News Weather Center, I'm TJ Matthews.
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0: Welcome back to The Night Court, where we discuss the most compelling cases in true crime. I'm Corinne Murphy, and joining me tonight is former New York State Judge Janine Barbera-Dolly and Jeopardy Jack. We're starting with a major verdict that happened right here on Long Island. A Suffolk County jury found Stephen Schwally guilty of second-degree murder in the Deer Park nail salon crash that killed four people and injured nine others. Not manslaughter, not vehicular homicide, murder. But tonight isn't just about Deer Park. It's about how America, how we got here from the death of a 13-year-old girl, 13-year-old Carrie Leitner, which led to the creation of Mothers Against Drunk Driving, to the Carrollton bus crash, the deadliest drunk driving tragedy in American history, to Leandra Rosado, whose death changed New York law forever, to the Taconic Parkway crash that shocked the nation. And now we have Deer Park. For nearly 50 years, we have strengthened laws, we have increased penalties, we have launched awareness campaigns and programs, and yet innocent people continue to die because someone decided to drive impaired. Judge Janine, let's start with the Deer Park verdict. When you heard that the jury convicted Stephen Schwally of second-degree murder, what was your first reaction?
1: He got what he deserved. Murder involves the element of intent. So the jury was told that he intentionally got drunk, intentionally drove his vehicle, and when you do that, you're setting yourself up for a murder conviction.
0: Okay, so Jack, like, let's look at it from a public perspective. Before getting into really the law, because when you look at these cases and we hear about them over and over again for years, are we still fighting a drunk driving problem, or are we fighting a culture that says to themselves, this just can't and won't happen to me?
2: I think it's a little bit of both. We definitely have a drunk driving problem. I mean, you could just look at any single holiday on here on Long Island, and you know they're going to set up a checkpoint.
0: As they should,
2: Waverly Avenue in Patchogue.
0: Okay.
2: And every single time they still arrest 30 people for drunk driving, it's like...
0: How?
2: Right, like, do you not know that they're going to be there? Like, I'll bet you they're there every single holiday. Like, you know, I don't know. People are stupid. Oh, I'm not drunk.
1: You know what, though? We have another little... quirk in our law now that it's an impaired also. I mean, people are using drugs. Some will say marijuana to excess that impairs their ability to drive a vehicle.
2: Yeah.
1: These are all issues. You know, it's not just DWI anymore. It's also DUI.
2: Yeah. Well, and look, to that matter, I applaud, you know, Commissioner Kevin Catalina and County Executive Ed Romaine for the implementation of these new drug testing devices that they have that they could be used on the side of the road, because people should, you know, if they are driving under the influence of narcotics or marijuana, should get arrested. So maybe there will be more.
0: Yeah, but however, how can those, first of all, I have a little bit of an issue with that, because I don't think that they can fully identify that the person that doesn't just have THC in their system. It doesn't mean they're impaired at that moment.
2: No, with the new devices, it does.
0: Just impaired for that moment, not that it's...
1: What is considered impaired? I don't think New York has established an impairment level for marijuana.
2: You don't have to have an impairment level, just like you can't test for an impairment level on heroin. However, if you're driving and you're nodding off, and a drug recognition expert could tell that you are currently high, you can be charged for with a DUI.
1: Suspected DUI.
0: Yeah, that's a little hard and a funny line.
1: That's a hard line, and it's very difficult to prove, because we do not have a standard like we have with drunk driving.
2: No, but you don't have it for any drugs. I mean, what do you have to have? 800 milligrams of Vicodin in your system, you know, to be impaired? No, but if you're on pills, you're going to jail.
1: Well, okay, no, but not necessarily just on pills. That's when they would take blood work from you and decide how much you were on and then charge you after the fact.
0: Yeah, I mean, there's a lot of, like, to me, questions from a defense perspective on administering any tests that don't really prove without any doubt at all before you bring someone to jail.
1: Because you're impaired.
0: Yeah, because as far as I know, and I don't know all about this, unfortunately, I can't speak very educated on the matter, but doesn't THC stay in your system for quite some time?
1: 30 days.
0: So how can they prove in that moment? I mean, I think
1: that's why a level has to be established at some point. And I don't know if you can gauge a level of marijuana use by just a simple breath test. I don't know that you can do that.
0: I'm not saying it's not a problem.
1: Well, what is it?
2: It's some kind of swab in your saliva.
1: And they're doing that on the side of the road?
2: Oh, yeah, roadside. I will find the view right now.
0: Judge, let's get back to the case that changed everything while Jeopardy Jack
1: researches the marijuana
0: Uncle
1: issue.
0: Uncle Google. Yeah, Carrie Leitner was only 13 years old when she was killed by a repeat drunk driver offender in California. Her mother, Sydney Leitner, turned her grief into action and founded MADD, M-A-D-D. So looking back, was that a moment that America stopped viewing drunk driving as simply an accident? So if Judge, MADD was never, if it never existed, do you think that we would have the laws and penalties that we have today?
1: I don't. I think that was a defining moment in the legal system where mothers against drunk driving, they had had enough. And it wasn't just mothers thereafter. It was an entire nation that says, we've had enough. You're killing our children when you get behind the wheel. You know, I know people would say, oh, like 30 years ago, you know, we went out drinking all the time and then drove home. There was never an issue. There were issues then. And there are more issues now. People should never get behind the wheel after they have alcohol.
2: Oh, yeah.
0: And I tell my kids, I'm not, like, they'll say, like, I would never drive drunk. And my issue isn't even them. It's the other people.
1: It's the other people on the road. Absolutely.
2: So I do have an update.
0: Tell us, Jack.
2: So it says Suffolk County Police deploy SoToxa, a handheld roadside saliva testing device to screen for 7 categories of drugs, including THC, cocaine, fentanyl, heroin, amphetamines, and benzodiazepines. The swab takes roughly 5 minutes to produce results and is utilized alongside field sobriety tests and specially trained drug recognition experts. A positive swab does not automatically measure exact legal impairment,
0: but rather
2: establishes the recent presence of a drug. Following a positive test result, officers may call upon a DRE to determine if the driver is legally impaired before making an arrest.
1: A DRE?
2: A drug recognition expert.
1: So they call somebody in to come to the side of the
0: really?
1: Road?
0: Really?
2: A cop. But then it also says if you refuse the chemical test, it can result in automatic license suspension.
0: And why would anybody subject themselves to that? Too much broadness there.
1: I see a lot of lawsuits.
0: Oh, for sure. Give me regard
1: to that.
2: Well, if you refuse a breathalyzer test, they could...
0: But you're saying they refuse this test, which has no scientific proof as far as I'm concerned, right here.
2: I'm sure it was run up the chain and approved by New York
0: Good,
2: State.
0: They can approve it, but that doesn't mean that you can't
1: mean it
0: have
1: was
0: a
1: approved by the state.
0: That's a legal
1: limit. That's not a legal limit. That's the whole point of the breathalyzer test. There's a legal limit that they're evaluating breath for it.
0: Obviously, I am frightened by people on the road,
1: right.
0: But I just also believe in the criminal justice system, and that seems too broad and quite unfair. So let's talk about the Carrollton bus crash in Kentucky, Judge, because 27 people were killed, and most of them were children. It remains the deadliest drunk driving crash in American history. So the Carrollton moment, that bus crash in the country, made everyone realize that one impaired driver can create a mass casualty event. So how many people then who never even heard of that case, even though it changed transportation and safety laws across the country, how much impact can just one impaired driver affect an entire world?
1: Well, I think that's when they started putting seatbelts in those buses. That's my understanding. And restraints. But you know what? You're not going to stop people from drinking.
0: How come?
1: You're just not. Because people don't believe that they are so drunk that they can get behind the wheel and not be able to navigate themselves to where they're going. You know, it's a mentality that these people have who drink and think, it doesn't affect me. I'm not affected. But in effect, it is affecting you. It affects your ability to break at an instant. You know, everything is slowed down. Okay, your reflexes aren't the way they would be when they're not impaired by alcohol.
0: You know, it definitely is a hindrance, and I could see people being like, oh, what a pain in the butt it is that I'd have to leave my car here and get an Uber. But if you start the night out planning that one person that you're with. Typically, we don't go and drink alone.
1: Most people don't.
0: Have your designated driver plan.
1: Right.
0: Like, and then you don't have to worry about this.
1: Absolutely agree.
0: And if you're meeting up with people and you know you're going to drink, I mean, I'm not a drinker. I prefer to have a seltzer. I'm just not a drinker. It's not, first of all, I don't want to waste my calories. I prefer to put it towards chocolate than have some alcohol. I really would. It just doesn't do much for me. Though your husband makes a kick butt margarita,
1: yes, by the way.
0: So I just don't understand why people don't plan still. It's just so hard for me to wrap my head around that. You're going out with four or five people, pick a designated driver, that's your ride home.
2: When you fail to plan, you plan to fail.
0: Thanks, Jack, for that. So, Judge, how significant are the laws that are changing? Why don't we have more of them then? I mean, look, Jack, I know that you're standing on the soapbox about this test. I just don't like the broadness of it.
2: It actually says that they are not legally admissible in court.
1: There you go.
2: But
0: so how can you demand and then take someone to jail?
2: Because it says here that they are considered preliminary screening tools, and their purpose is to establish probable cause.
0: And that is one of the sad realities of our legal system, that sometimes a law does not change until there is a tragedy, and we cannot just take broadness as scientific fact and then think that you're going to prosecute people on that.
2: It says that it's been rolled out in California, Kansas, Michigan, Minnesota, New York, and not a single federal circuit or Supreme Court has ruled on the constitutionality of this.
1: It probably hasn't come up yet. These cases take some time.
2: Yeah, it's probably,
1: they'll go through the state system first.
2: Right, and then it'll probably take 10 years to get to this, to the
1: probably.
2: Court.
0: So let's get to the Taconic Parkway crash, Judge.
1: That one was horrible.
0: Yeah, I can't get that out of my mind.
1: I watched that documentary over and over again.
0: Me too.
1: That woman apparently was a closet drinker. Nobody knew that. Nobody saw her drinking, and she got in the car with her children and her, I think it was her brother's children.
0: Yep. 8 people dead, a case that became

0: I think we probably do. I mean, she was on a road trip with children.
1: Yeah, for summer fun.
0: And they, I think they camped out or something, and they, who would think she would bring alcohol to a camp out where you would be, you know, doing s'mores over a fire? And these poor kids, they were all killed.
2: If you wanted to get me out in a tent to make s'mores with a fire, I'd need alcohol and copious amounts.
0: You were not eight. These children were all under the age of like 13, I believe.
1: It was really sad. I remember meeting quite some time back, maybe 15 something years ago, two of the parents, they lost all three of their girls.
0: Yes, yes.
1: And I remember they did have an opportunity to have more kids. And though that will never erase that tragedy, but
0: awful.
1: Judge, what message does, let's get to now Deer Park. We arrive at Deer Park, the nail salon, and a place where people, they were just regular people going about their day. I get my nails done.
0: Could have been me.
1: Could have been anybody. Any one of us, except for Jack. He doesn't get his nails done.
2: But
0: maybe he should.
1: Have you
0: seen his feet?
1: I've seen his fingernails, and we've been in shows when you're just picking away at them. Like, those are down to the nitty gritty. We should just get you a manicure and pedicure job.
2: Should. Oh, is that
1: just
2: what you
1: to
2: face
1: it. Yeah. But let's
2: we'll go together.
1: People going about their day. We're not doing that. Let's get to the tragedy. Okay. This is a serious, serious issue. Four people were killed and nine were injured. Judge, what message does this murder conviction send to future drunk driving defendants? Do you think they're paying attention? Because I think it should resonate deeply, and I think we should have a bigger, with exception to a splash on ABC News and News 12, I don't see it everywhere. It should be in the face of everyone.
0: I have to tell you, this is one case where I didn't feel an ounce of pity for this man who was obstinate, who was nasty. When he crashed the car in, he claimed he didn't even know where he was. Am I hurt? Is my car okay? You got to be kidding me. I did not feel an ounce of sympathy for him at all. I do not care if he had a heart attack in jail. I don't care what happened to him or how he was hurt. I never bought the defense claim that his foot slipped on the gas. There is no way. He was drunk. He didn't know where he was, and he didn't care where he was. I'm sure he had a very sad life, and I'm sorry for that, but he took the lives of four people, and there's no excuse for that. He should never, ever see the light of day again.
1: And should more cases like this be prosecuted as murder?
0: Absolutely. Absolutely. I don't think the jury should have been given all those options. I think I would have stuck with the murder, and just gone with that.
2: I just think if you want to stop stuff like this, you just need to make, drunk driving charges more harsh, right? Like, even if you don't kill anybody, right? Because think about it. Like, I can tell you this right now. The reason why there's a lot of people still walking the earth today is because I don't feel like doing 25 years to life in jail for murder, right? So, that's a good deterrent for a lot of people. You know, the reason a lot of people don't go rob banks is because you're going to get a very severe jail sentence. However, if you get a DUI, I hear people all the time, I only got a DUI. Yeah, it's soft. I had to pay like 10 grand. But
0: I think we're a little soft on the DUIs here in New York as well.
2: Yeah, I think if you started saying, you got a DUI? Mandatory minimum, 8 years in prison. You're gonna see a real change in, drinking and driving behavior.
1: And those cars that are outside, like the police station or the fire station, I think they should be put in front of bars. I think people's faces that were drunk driving and should be posted on social media and in bars, so people see it in their face when they are choosing to pick up that drink and then go drive, that the car is outside of a car crash. That'll make impact. It's sitting at if we see it, it's a don't drink and drive model at a police station or a fire station typically. It should be sitting right outside the bar.
0: I agree.
2: At my high school, they used to have the car on the front lawn at Newfield.
1: Yeah, but the high school is one thing, but you're going to school at 7 a.m. and you're there until 2 p.m. When you go to drink at 8 or 9 or 10 p.m., it's out of your mind. It's out of sight, out of mind.
2: I think the problem is that once people are already inebriated, they think that they're Superman, so they could still go, and that's where the issue arises.
1: I don't even think they think about Superman. I don't even think that
0: think they're fine.
1: Yeah, they're fine. I can manage this.
0: I'm fine.
1: I do this all the time, and it becomes habitual that you have two, three drinks, and it's okay.
0: Right.
1: And then, and for some people,

0: people, it triggers anger.
1: Yep.
0: And it triggers, like something that we've seen with Mackenzie Schirilla, where something maybe happened in that car and you guys are out at a party and there's, you know, all sorts of drugs inside, mm-hmm. and they're promoting this, so smoking and drinking all day, every day. And I think that they got it right in the Mackenzie case. The prosecution got it right. The judge got it right because she advocated and still is about that this, you know, she's
1: There's
0: a victim.
1: No
0: here,
1: remorse. She's not the victim.
0: Yeah.
2: She should be in jail just for her level of entitlement. That level of entitlement is criminal.
0: So one final question for the both of you. When we look at Carrie Lightner, the Carrollton case, Leandra Rosado, the Taconic, and now Deer Park, have we truly learned anything? Or are we telling ourselves the same lie that we've been saying for decades? Like we're saying now, it won't happen to me. Do you really think, Judge, that we've learned anything?
1: No, I don't.
0: As a society.
1: I don't. And, you know, it's very typical for people to go into a bar, to go out to dinner, and come out inebriated with no ability to drive.
0: Yeah.
1: Okay? But they'll get behind the wheel again.
0: Yeah. Jack, have we learned anything?
2: Probably not, because like Joe said, like, people will still get into a car, go drink, and then get into a car and drive, and they're not going to care. Well, I mean, why would you? You're going to get a slap on the wrist. All right, you're going to see the judge the next morning, and it is what it is. You know, unless you actually kill somebody, and even when you kill somebody, if you have a .08, right, you're not going to get in that much trouble. It's not really going to be an issue until you get into that .16, .17, where it becomes aggravated or really, you know, severely impaired.
0: Four people walked into a nail salon and four people never walked out. Families lost mothers, daughters, coworkers, friends, and loved ones. And while a jury spoke in this case, the Deer Park Nail Salon case, no verdict can ever truly restore what's been taken. So we looked at the cases, Carrie Lightner, the Carrollton bus crash, Leandra Rosado, the Taconic Parkway tragedy, and now Deer Park right here in our own community. Different places, different decades, different victims, but the same heartbreaking lesson. Every one of these tragedies began with a choice. The choice to drive when someone shouldn't have. A choice that forever changed innocent lives. And the laws have become tougher, the penalties have become harsher, and awareness has increased. But the responsibility still belongs to each one of us. No law, no judge, no police officer, no jury can stop a tragedy before it happens. Only one person that's holding the keys can do that. Thank you to Judge Jeanine for giving us our legal insight. And thank you to Jeopardy Jack. And of course, thank you to all of you for joining us on the Night Court.
3: 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I am talking to you. Haven't heard of the America First Warehouse? I'm here to tell you. I'm Joe the Box. 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
10: ABC News, I'm Brian Clark. Momentum continues towards a deal to end the U.S.-Iran war and reopen the Strait of Hormuz. The U.S. ambassador to the U.N., Mike Waltz, was asked on ABC's This Week how this deal would be different from the Obama administration agreement that President Trump canceled in his first term.
11: This is going to be in terms of any unfrozen assets or sanctions relief, what's called pay for performance. There will not be upfront cash, so to speak, that we saw in the Obama deal and the JCPOA with literally pallets of cash because the Iranian banking system was dysfunctional being flown in.
10: Today's President Trump's 80th birthday. He'll mark the day by attending a UFC fight tonight on the South Lawn of the White House. The New York Knicks are the NBA champions for the first time since 1973, but overnight, New York City police say they made 63 arrests during celebrations. This is ABC News.
12: From the LI News Radio Weather Center for this afternoon, increasing cloudiness sent high temperatures to 72. Mostly cloudy skies are in place tonight with lows to 57. For tomorrow, Monday, a partly sunny morning with a sunny afternoon and a slight chance of a developing shower sent highs to 70. Clear skies for Monday night drop lows to 53. With sunshine for Tuesday, high 72. Sunny warmer Wednesday, midweek highs to 80. From the LI News Weather Center, I'm TJ Matthews.
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24: It is hot and humid inside the Pennsylvania State House on a summer's day in 1787. The windows have been kept shut, the drapes closed. The dozens of men in the stifling room need security and privacy. They hardly notice the smell of perspiration and snuff, that ground tobacco they pinch and sniff to try to keep alert through an exhausting process to write a Constitution for the United States, a fledgling nation bankrupt and vulnerable. The defeated British still refuse to abandon their forts in the West, and the feared Spanish have closed the Mississippi River to American trade.
25: The sweltering conditions in Philadelphia are practically unbearable for the elder statesman, including 61-year-old George Mason, suffering from gout. While he maintains etiquette, he is impatient, stubborn, and sarcastic. Mason is considered one of the best brains crafting the Constitution of the United States, but his mind is obsessed with a terrifying conclusion. We are building a cage without a key.
24: The trap is Article 5, which outlines how the Constitution can be changed. Mason, protective of individual liberty, refuses to yield.
25: The plantation owner and master of Republican principles insists that if Congress would exclusively have the power to modify the Constitution, the federal government would never vote to limit its power.
24: Mason convinces his fellow delegates to add a convention clause. It allows the states to bypass Congress entirely to propose amendments if two-thirds of the states agree.
25: But Mason still refuses to sign the Constitution because it lacks a Bill of Rights, and his belief that Article 5 still doesn't go far enough in protecting the states from the federal government.
24: While we eventually get the Bill of Rights, largely thanks to George Mason's persistence, there has never been another constitutional convention. Every one of the 27 amendments ratified has come through Congress. Mason's key to the cage remains in the lock, turned halfway, waiting for a moment of crisis sharp enough to possibly force it open.
25: I'm Bill Bernadoni.
24: And I'm Steve Herman.
25: Today on America at 250 Due Diligence, should we have another constitutional convention?
24: Today, a movement is underway to invoke Article 5 for the first time, with supporters arguing it is the founders' intended check on federal power and critics warning of significant procedural and structural risks. Our first guest is one of the nation's leading constitutional scholars on this question.
25: Professor David Super of Georgetown University Law Center has written and testified extensively on Article 5, drawing on the historical record and the text of the Constitution to highlight what he sees as major uncertainties in the convention process. Joining us now, Georgetown University Professor David Super.
0: Professor, a big hoopla this year, 250th anniversary of the United States. And one thing I wanted to ask you is a lot of people get the impression the Declaration of Independence, July 4, 1776, but it really wasn't done and dusted. From what I can tell, was sort of a starting point. And what was the process like before we started getting to the Constitution and the Articles, and definitely Article 5 that we want to talk about today?
1: Well, the Declaration of Independence was a visionary document, and it set out what we were about. We said there we don't want to pick a quarrel with the king, but ultimately the country belongs to the people, and the king has been acting unjustly, and people have a right to throw off tyranny, and established a lot of principles that are important, such as all people are created equal, and that we are bound by natural law to do the right thing.
0: But that was a pretty aspirational document, wasn't it? Because there was, what did we have at that time? Did we have the Articles of Confederation? There was not a constitution, right?
1: No, prior to July 4th, there was no America. That we were colonies of the Brits. So the Declaration set out our principles. We started with our lofty ambitions and struggled thereafter to make something of them. At that time, the states were all separate, all distinct as British colonies, and we said we wanted to be a country. Later, we put together the Articles of Confederation, an early and not especially successful constitution. And then in 1787, we had a convention in Philadelphia that wrote the constitution that stuck, the one we have today.
0: That's 11 years after the Declaration of Independence.
1: Yes.
0: Why did it take so long to get to Philadelphia and write this constitution?
1: Well, because there was a lot of difference among the colonies. Massachusetts was not Georgia, and people wanted initially to have as little of central government as possible and as much in the way of states' rights as possible. Unfortunately, European powers and others put a lot of pressure on the new country, and the weak government that the Articles of Confederation created was not up to the task.
25: You've studied Article 5 through constitutional history and legal scholarship as well. So what first drew you to this mechanism and to this conversation?
1: Well, the notion that everyone who takes ninth grade civics assumes that the Constitution is central to our country. These days, there are fewer and fewer things we agree about. The Constitution is one of the few of them. And it shocked me to discover how much effort was being made to convening a new convention that could whisk that all away.
0: Convening a new convention when?
1: Well, there have been efforts on and off throughout the country's history. There has been a renewed effort since about 2010 to have a new convention that would make pretty dramatic changes in the Constitution that we inherited from the founders.
25: Kind of an open-ended question here. Do you think that if we could talk to those individuals like George Mason, who helped put together the Constitution and helped put together Article 5, do you think some almost 250 years later that they would be surprised that an Article 5 convention has yet to be called in the 250-year history of this country?
1: I don't know. I know one person who I think would be pleasantly surprised by that, and that's James Madison. There was a discussion in the first Congress when it was suggested that they write a Bill of Rights, that they call a convention for that. And the leading opponent of that proposal was James Madison, who had seen how tempestuous a convention could be, how unpredictable they could be, and how people with questionable motives can try to take them over. He wrote to one of his friends in, I believe, 1789, that people of the worst motives would be taking over a convention, would push ideas that they said were good for the Republic, but in fact would tear the fabric of the Republic apart. So I think he would be delighted that we have amended the Constitution through the other method under Article 5, through proposals by Congress which were accepted or rejected by the states.
25: Professor David Super from Georgetown University, really appreciate the time and the perspective today. That's a constitutional and historical framework, but as we've discussed, there's a very real, very active movement right now trying to use Article 5 in a way it's never been used before.
24: After the break, we'll talk with Mark Meckler, founder of the Convention of States Project, about why he believes the state should take the lead in proposing amendments and why he says that moment is now. Stay with us.
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3: This is America at 250, Due Diligence. 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
4: After our conversation with Professor David Super, we turn now to a very different perspective on one of the Constitution's most debated and never used mechanisms. In 1787, George Mason warned that if the federal government ever grew too powerful, Congress might not be willing to rein itself in. That concern helped shape Article 5, which gives the states the authority to step in and propose constitutional amendments through a convention if Washington won't act.
5: For nearly 250 years, that path has remained untouched. But today, a growing movement argues that moment has arrived. Mark Meckler is a founder of the Convention of States Project, an organization working state by state to call an Article 5 convention aimed at limiting federal power, imposing fiscal restraints, and setting term limits for federal officials. Mark, welcome. What is the Convention of States Project, and what is it exactly that you're working to accomplish?
6: Sure. Well, Article 5 contains the ways in which we are allowed to amend the United States Constitution. It contains two ways. The first is the one we've used 27 times, and that's when both houses of Congress agree by a two-thirds vote. They want to propose an amendment. They agree on that amendment. They take the vote, and they send it out to the states for ratification by three-quarters of the states. But the framers also understood that it was possible that the federal government would get out of control, so they provided a second method, a method for specifically routing around and outside of the federal government. And what it said was when two-thirds of the states wish to call a convention, so essentially in a way sit as Congress sits, two-thirds of them can agree to the subject matter on which they want to call a convention. They can pass resolutions in their state legislatures. When two-thirds, at this point, that's 34 states have done so, they can gather in conventions, debate, and propose amendments in the same manner that Congress can. And then ratification works exactly the same. It takes three-quarters of the states to ratify. So what our organization is doing, the Convention of States Project, is we are working to utilize that second clause of Article 5 introduced by Colonel George Mason and trying to get 34 states to rally to propose amendments specifically to impose fiscal restraints, to impose term limits, and to impose scope and jurisdictional restraints on the federal government.
4: Wow, Mark, that's a handful. Has this ever been tried before, this route?
6: It's been tried many times. It's never been accomplished. You know, there have been over 400 applications in American history to call a convention of states, but we've never had the requisite two-thirds agree on what the states want to talk about.
4: And how many states do you have right now?
6: So far, we've just recently surpassed the 20th state. That was Kansas, was state number 20. And we have a few more states on the cusp right now.
5: Convention of States, the effort is something that is broadly supported by a lot of Republicans, but far less so on the left. Right now, Republicans control White House, Congress, majority of state governments. Why hasn't there been more of a deliberate push to make this bipartisan? And wouldn't that make it far more likely to reach the 34 states that are needed for a convention to be called?
6: Yeah, certainly my preference would be broader bipartisan support. We have had supporters on the left. We do have, by the way, Democrat supporters all over the country. In Hawaii, we came out of a committee hearing. We had five Democrats on that committee. They all voted for us. We've had Democrat lead sponsors in Ohio. Our lead sponsor in Pennsylvania is a Democrat. So there is some bipartisan support, but I do think it's accurate to say it's primarily conservative Republican support.
4: Mark, if Republicans are more positive about this approach than Democrats, And we're in a situation right now, at least until November, where the White House and both chambers of the Congress are controlled by one party, the Republican Party. And we have a president who is not bashful about getting the Congress to do his bidding. Why is it not possible to go that route for whatever you're trying to accomplish by this method of going to the states?
6: Yeah, I think it's just a numbers game. And so, and we're seeing this right now in regard to Congress not moving things that the vast majority of the American people want. In the Senate, in order to get past cloture, you need 60 votes. And this requires a two-thirds majority, even a bigger majority of votes. You need 66 votes, essentially, in the Senate to get an amendment passed out of the Senate. There is literally zero chance, it is impossible, you're going to get 66 votes on any of these things out of the Senate right now. And so it's just not available to the American people through Congress right now.
4: This is one of those fantasy things I want to ask, but if George Mason were here today and looking at the scenario and listening to what you've outlined, what do you think he would recommend?
6: Well, first of all, I think he'd be very excited. And I've had a chance. It sounds kind of funny, but I've had a chance to talk with Colonel Mason. And I've been to Colonial Williamsburg a couple of times. We've done major events there. And so we've had a chance to speak with some of the framers. If you've never been there, by the way, to your viewers and listeners, it's incredible. And these guys are so good at what they do. They've read everything ever written by these men, and they've studied their lives, and they don't break character no matter what. And I
4: had a conversation, in Alexandria with Ben Franklin, and I was still sober.
6: So you know how it goes. So I've had these conversations, so I think they would be excited. I actually think that Mason would be appalled that we haven't used it yet. And I think he would feel vindicated. It's important for your listeners to note that George Mason did not sign the Constitution.
4: That's right, yes.
6: He was the leading anti-federalist. Because he just believed there weren't enough restrictions on the federal government placed in that original document. Turns out, in my opinion, he and the anti-federalists were correct. I still thank God we signed that Constitution and got this great experiment underway. But over time, it's proven that he was correct, and the government has stretched the bounds of that Constitution, so it's almost unrecognizable.
5: Some people think that we're still seeing an expansion of power at the federal level and no containment of federal power under not just this administration, but administrations previous as well, both Republican and Democrat. What about that part of this conversation?
6: No, I think that's generally true. I want to be cautious in saying that, especially about the second Trump administration. I think they are doing a lot of things to limit federal power. I think they've done a really good job of doing their best to gut the Department of Education. There's a whole bunch of smaller subsidiary departments that are being done away with, that have been done away with. There are empty office buildings in D.C. that were full of office staff and bureaucrats that are now gone. And so I think they're working very hard to limit the scope and power of the federal government and return it to the people. This was one of President Trump's big promises in his first administration. I think they really struggled to do it. They're doing a lot more now. That being said, it's still just the tip of the iceberg. And every administration in the history of the country, with the exception of Calvin Coolidge's administration, has grown the size and scope of the federal government. And so I think this plays directly into what we're doing. If we believe that as constitutionalists and originalists, what I describe myself as, not just a textualist, but a contextualist, meaning that I like to look at the context in a conjunction with the text, the government's out of control, and it's not going to fix itself from inside Washington, D.C. I would argue, from my perspective, the Trump administration is the best administration I'm going to see in my lifetime. And if they can't fix these problems themselves, then we have to look outside the federal government to fix the problems. And that's what the Convention of States Project is all about.
4: Mark Meckler, founder of the Convention of States Project. Thank you for joining us and laying out the case for why you believe the states should take a more active role under Article 5. It's a movement that's clearly gaining traction, but also raising serious questions about how a convention would work and what it could lead to.
5: So now let's hear the other side of that debate and the concerns about what happens if the process moves forward. After the break, we'll be joined by former Wisconsin Senator Russ Feingold.
1: 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We'll be right back.
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8: ABC News, I'm Brian Clark. Momentum continues towards a deal to end the U.S.-Iran war and reopen the Strait of Hormuz. The U.S. ambassador to the U.N., Mike Waltz, was asked on ABC's This Week how this deal would be different from the Obama administration agreement that President Trump canceled in his first term.
9: This is going to be in terms of any unfrozen assets or sanctions relief, what's called pay for performance. There will not be upfront cash, so to speak, that we saw in the Obama deal and the JCPOA with literally pallets of cash because the Iranian banking system was dysfunctional being flown in.
8: Today's President Trump's 80th birthday. He'll mark the day by attending a UFC fight tonight on the South Lawn of the White House. The New York Knicks are the NBA champions for the first time since 1973, but overnight, New York City police say they made 63 arrests during celebrations. This is ABC News.
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0: Real questions. Serious debate. This is America at 250. Due diligence. Here's Steve Herman and Bill Bernadoni.
1: After hearing the case from Mark Meckler and the Convention of States movement, we turn now to a sharply different view on whether this never-used constitutional pathway is the right way forward. There's a growing push to invoke Article 5 and allow the states to call a convention to propose amendments, something supporters argue is a necessary check on a federal government they believe has grown too powerful. But critics warn that once a convention is called, there's no clear way to control or limit what happens next.
2: Our next guest has been one of the most prominent voices raising those concerns. In his book, The Constitution in Jeopardy, An Unprecedented Effort to Rewrite Our Fundamental Law, he argues that the risks surrounding an Article 5 convention may be far greater than many Americans realize. He also brings a unique perspective shaped by his time in the U.S. Senate, perhaps most notably as the lone vote against the Patriot Act, warning at the time that major structural changes made in moments of urgency can carry unintended consequences for years to come. Joining us now, former U.S. Senator Russ Feingold of Wisconsin.
1: Senator, let's start with your book, The Constitution in Jeopardy. What led you to focus on this issue? And in the book, what argument are you trying to make to the public?
3: Well, after I left the Senate, I was lucky enough to receive offers to teach constitutional law at various law schools, and one of them was Yale Law School. And I was there for a year, and they said, would you teach a seminar? And I thought, well, okay, I'd already taught a course on constitutional law relating to the Senate. But I thought, you know, I don't think anybody's ever really taught a course about Article 5 of the Constitution. And Article 5 of the Constitution is the one that tells us how we can amend the Constitution. We know it's happened very few times. In fact, we have the hardest Constitution in the world to amend. It's incredibly difficult. And it's only happened, 27 times, or 28, based on my belief that the ERA is already in it. But, you know, as I got into it, and I started to teach a seminar there, and then at Stanford, I began to realize at the urging of one of my students, Peter Prindeville, is a co-author of the book, that the question of whether or not there could be a constitutional convention as a way to amend the Constitution was something that hasn't been considered much. It's never actually happened, but it's there and is legal just as much as the way that it's been done in the past, which is through the Houses of Congress passing a resolution and then the states ratifying it. So I taught it really as an academic subject, but I raised the question of particularly far-right groups organizing to try to call a constitutional convention in a way that I think many of us believe would lead to a very scary rewriting of the Constitution. And so he said to me, you've got to write a book about this. And I said, well, I just took over as head of the American Constitution Society. You got to help me. And of course, he was my student and then worked with me. And of course, he did most of the work, but I was the one that had taught the subject. So he wrote this book saying, look, there's this provision. It is legal, but it is incredibly dangerous in the current environment to have a constitutional convention called under the rules that would appear to be in place under the current system. So that's the dilemma. It's not illegal. You can't go to court and say, you know, you can't have a constitutional convention, but you can raise the question of whether this is something that we really want to do to our current constitution.
1: Why, in your estimation, is it so dangerous when, as we talked to Mark Meckler about, 38 states would have to approve anything and each state sends their own electors? So why the concern about a runaway convention, about something dangerous coming out of it when so many states have to approve whatever's decided upon there?
3: Well, to be flippant, I'd say, have you ever heard of the Electoral College? We've had two presidents who shouldn't have been president, probably, based on the way the Electoral College is in place. And that is an example of the same problem, which is it is based, the Constitutional Convention is apparently, or according to the right, is based on a one vote per state system, rather than a system based on what the majority of Americans believe. And this is exactly what Mark Meckler and the people that are doing this movement are trying to do. They're trying to set up a constitutional convention that would be based on delegates picked in an incredibly disproportionate manner, heavy, heavy emphasis on less populated rural areas, and they would dominate the convention in a way that has occurred with the Electoral College. And, you know, as I said, this is legal. But and your question is, what's the worry? Well, it takes 34 states to call the convention. That's two-thirds. They have to demand it. And they are fighting to get to that level. And then you say, well, they still have to ratify. Well, that's only four more states. That's 38. So it's not really like, oh, that's no problem. If they've gotten that far, they could easily do this. And some of the things they're proposing are pretty scary and very anti-democratic and very anti-progress in this country. So that's the nature of the concern.
4: Senator, I think a lot of people, both on the left and the right, agree this is still pretty much of a long shot. If it were to happen, the states are able to call a constitutional convention. What are your concerns about that? Don't you think whatever the topic is, that it'll stick to it?
3: No, I don't. And I think there's no reason to think they would. This is the claim of Meckler and the folks pushing this, is they claim that it can be limited. But that's not true. There's no rules at all limiting it. There's no authority. This is a separate part of the Constitution. The president has absolutely nothing to do with this. All the Congress can do is say, hey, look, there are 34 petitions here. We're calling a convention. But the Congress doesn't have the authority to make the rules. The convention itself makes the rules. And it's not actually true that the states call the convention. The state legislatures call the convention. And once it's called, it is a legal entity of its own that runs its own show. So it's really a fraud when people say, oh, we're just going to limit it to term limits or the balanced budget amendment. That is not what would happen. And we can see, and we lay this out very carefully in the Constitution in Jeopardy. They've already had several mock examples of this. They're very well organized. Delegates from 50 states, very conservative delegates. And we see the kinds of things they're going to do. They're going to try to eliminate the role of administrative agencies to deal with things like pollution and the COVID-19 issue. One of the things that's most popular is to be able to override any act of Congress if a majority of state legislatures say they don't like something. That would be devastating to the ability of the federal government to proceed because it would not be based on population or the popular will. It would be based on a majority of states that would often be just a small minority of the people of this country. So there's a lot to worry about what would come out of this, and they've shown by the resolutions they passed what they do. This isn't me guessing. I'm taking it from them.
4: Don't you think, Senator, if George Mason was here, he would say, okay, you know, you've got some concerns about what the states might do here, but I wanted this in there because I trust Congress even less, that we needed to have this attention, this balance between the federal representatives and the state representatives.
3: How would you answer him? I agree with that sentiment. But I want you to also have in the room Alexander Hamilton, who took the opposite view, and James Madison, who wrote the only notes about this, who said, look, this thing's in here. We understand it's in here, but there are no rules for a quorum or how this would proceed. So that's the nature of the problem. It was put in there because the Constitution was not going to get approved, and it was done on the last day. However, you are correct that the original proposal from Virginia was that it only be by this route, not by Congress. And then Hamilton bamboozled them into temporarily saying only Congress can do it, which I think is crazy because I think you do need to have the right to do this sort of thing. But it needs to be done. I think you need a constitutional amendment to change the rules so it isn't done on the basis of what was never anticipated, such a non-representational system. That's not what they thought was going to happen with the states, that there would be so many smaller states that would have one vote each, according to the Mark Meckler and those folks. That's what really skews this. The idea of constitutional change, I think, is good and needed, but not under the current structure.
1: So your concern is about what ultimately comes out of a process like this and not the process itself that the founders put together 250 years ago.
3: Not the concept of a convention. I think that's a valid thing. You can't create a constitution that is permanently there without any ability to change it. And Steve is right that if it's just based on Congress itself, it's less likely to happen. So you need a mechanism like this. The problem is those that are pushing this are trying to push the agenda of a very far right agenda in this country that would lock in what is no longer America. America is now a very diverse country. It's very diverse in many ways, and our Constitution needs to be flexible enough to reflect that. They're trying to lock it down in a way that would take us back to what I would be, in effect, the Articles of Confederation.
1: Former Wisconsin Senator Russ Feingold, thank you for the time and for walking us through your concerns about an Article 5 convention. As we've heard today, this is ultimately a debate about not just what changes should be made, but how those changes should happen and what risks come with the process itself. We appreciate you joining us.
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0: Real questions. Serious debate. This is America at 250. Due diligence. Here's Steve Herman and Bill Bernadone.
1: Welcome back to America at 250. Due diligence. I'm Bill Bernadone.
10: And I'm Steve Herman. We've covered a lot of ground today on one of the most consequential and least understood provisions in the U.S. Constitution, Article 5, and the never-use-convention clause that George Mason fought to put there.
1: Let's take a minute to recap what we heard. We started with Professor David Super of Georgetown University Law Center. His view is essentially this. A constitutional convention is a known unknown. You might go in thinking you know what's going to come out, but history and legal precedent suggest otherwise. His bottom line is that if we need to amend the Constitution, Congress is a flawed but transparent process. A convention is, in his words, a pig in a poke.
11: I think the Constitution belongs to the people, and the people ought to change the Constitution if it needs to be done. What I don't support is any slick methods that would make changes in the Constitution that the people don't fully understand and support by a supermajority. My concern about a Article 5 convention is that no one knows what it would do. It will be likely composed of state politicians, likely ambitious state politicians. It will be mobbed by moneyed special interest groups, and those that think they know what it is going to do are almost certainly kidding themselves. I don't have deep affection for much of what Congress does, but if we use the other method of amending the Constitution by having Congress propose something, we'll all know what it is. And we can all say this is good or this is bad. Congress has proposed a number of amendments to the Constitution that the state said, no, we don't need that. We don't want that. A convention is a pig in a poke. Amendments from Congress may not be ideal, but at least it's something that we, the people, can debate and reach a conclusion on.
10: Then we heard from Mark Meckler, founder of the Convention of States Project. His argument is the opposite, that Congress is exactly the problem, that a federal government will never vote to limit its own power, and that's precisely why the founders gave the states this tool. He's got 20 states on board and says the runaway convention fear is a myth structurally, legally, and historically.
12: And then if you look at the actual structure of convention and the way that the framers set it up, they were geniuses at structure, and they set this up in a way that it literally cannot run away. In other words, it takes two-thirds of states to agree in advance to what the limitations are on convention. And that means you have a supermajority going into convention that agree we're only going to talk about a certain group of things. They agree in advance in writing. They have only authorized their state delegations in writing to discuss those things. So those are the only things that can be discussed legally. If they were to discuss anything else, it's actually outside the bounds of convention, and it would be null and void anyway. But nobody's going to do that. You have the states that set the parameters controlling the

0: organized, well-funded minority that would use a one state, one vote structure to push through changes that don't reflect the will of most Americans.
1: The idea of constitutional change, I think, is good and needed, but not under the current structure.
0: So your concern is about what ultimately comes out of a process like this and not the process itself that the founders put together 250 years ago.
1: Not the concept of a convention. I think that's a valid thing. You can't create a constitution that is permanently there without any ability to change it. And Steve is right that if it's just based on Congress itself, it's less likely to happen. So you need a mechanism like this. The problem is those that are pushing this are trying to push the agenda of a very far right agenda in this country that would lock in what is no longer America. America is now a very diverse country. It's very diverse in many ways, and our Constitution needs to be flexible enough to reflect that.
2: So where does that leave us? Three smart people, three very different conclusions, and one constitutional provision that's been sitting in the lock for 250 years waiting.
0: That's really the question at the heart of this series, America at 250. Is the Constitution working the way the founders intended? And if it isn't, who gets to fix it? And how?
2: Before we go, we want to leave you with something to sit with, because this conversation didn't resolve cleanly, and we think that's actually the point.
0: One thing I noticed today is all three of our guests agree on the diagnosis. The federal government has grown beyond what the founders envisioned. Power has concentrated in ways that would have alarmed George Mason, James Madison, and frankly, most of the men in that sweltering room in Philadelphia in 1787.
2: Where they disagree sharply is the cure. And that disagreement isn't just political, it's constitutional. It's about what the document actually says, what it was meant to do, and whether the system the founders built still has the tools to correct itself.
0: Mark Meckler believes it does, and that those tools are sitting right there in Article 5, waiting to be used for the first time. Professor Super and Senator Feingold believe those same tools in the wrong hands at the wrong moment could do more damage than the problems they're meant to fix.
2: What I keep coming back to is George Mason himself. He didn't sign the Constitution. After everything, after fighting for the Convention Clause, after pushing for the Bill of Rights, he still thought it didn't go far enough. He went home to Virginia, convinced that the cage had been built without a proper key.
0: And 250 years later, that key is still in the lock, turned halfway, and people on both sides of this debate are absolutely convinced they know which way to turn it.
2: That's not a comfortable place to leave you, but it's an honest one. These are genuinely hard questions, and anyone who tells you the answers are simple probably hasn't read the Constitution closely enough.
0: What we can tell you is this. The conversation is happening right now in state legislatures, in law schools, in Congress, and increasingly in living rooms across the country. And it matters maybe more than any policy debate you'll hear this election cycle, because it's a debate about the rules of the game itself.
2: Now, what you've heard today is the radio version of this conversation, and we've only scratched the surface. The full podcast episode goes much deeper.
0: That's right. In the full version, you'll hear extended conversations with all three guests, Professor Super on the detailed legal history of how past conventions actually worked, Mark Meckler making the full case for why he believes this moment is different from any previous effort, and Senator Feingold going further on what a responsible path to constitutional change might actually look like.
2: There's a lot more in there that we simply didn't have time for today, and honestly, this is a topic that deserves the full treatment.
0: You can find the complete episode wherever you get your podcasts. Just search America at 250, due diligence.
2: It's worth the listen. We promise.
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1: That's all the time we have today for America at 250 Due Diligence. I'm Bill Bernadone.
2: And I'm Steve Herman. 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For Bill Bernadone, I'm Steve Herman. Thank you for listening, and we'll see you again next time as we continue discussing the ideas and principles that shape America at 250.

0: Can America afford a growing welfare state and millions of illegals at the same time? Washington doesn't like that question, but taxpayers need to ask it. America is $39 trillion in debt. We literally are borrowing money to pay interest on the debt we owe. Yet we're told we must expand government programs while absorbing millions of people who entered the country illegally. Whether you're for deportation or not is not the point. This is about the math. 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
1: 10 years ago, my son died from a fentanyl overdose. 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I went to therapy, counseling, anger management. 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
4: 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From the city to the tips of the North and South Fork. 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
5: ABC News, I'm Brian Clark. Optimism continues from the Trump administration over a potential deal with Iran that could come together soon. U.S. Ambassador to the United Nations Mike Waltz tells ABC's This Week.
6: I'm confident. The team is confident. Again, I'll let the final details be announced by them. I don't want to get ahead of the president or the vice president, but they have every intent of getting this done today.
5: What's next in the Middle East expected to be a topic of discussion at the G7 summit. President Trump will head to France after he attends a UFC fight on the South Lawn of the White House. Today is his 80th birthday. Police in New York City say they made more than 60 arrests in the aftermath of the Knicks winning the NBA championship. And police in Chicago are investigating an explosion outside the home of a city alderman. Sound of the explosion picked up by a doorbell camera. Police say it was a suspected firework. The alderman's office says it was a bomb. Nobody was hurt. This is ABC News.
7: From the LI News Radio Weather Center for this afternoon, increasing cloudiness sent high temperatures to 72. Mostly cloudy skies are in place tonight with lows to 57. For tomorrow, Monday, a partly sunny morning with a sunny afternoon and a slight chance of a developing shower. Send highs to 70. Clear skies for Monday night, drop lows to 53. With sunshine for Tuesday, high 72. Sunny warmer Wednesday, midweek highs to 80. From the LI News Weather Center, I'm TJ Matthews.
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10: 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Spotlight on Long Island Schools is brought to you by the Nassau-Suffolk School Boards Association, serving Long Island School Boards since 1959. Bob Vecchio, your host, and listen, every week we learn a little something new about something that's going on in the school district across Long Island. And last week we heard from the Middle Country School District. So listen, they were so nice. We decided to bring them back again. And right back in the house here is the Middle Country School District. Last week we were talking about National History Day. This week we're talking about AP Capstone, and we're going to learn what it's all about. And it's a really, really good program that's involved in some of our schools. And to tell us a little bit about that, we have a high school senior from Newfield High School, Isabella. Isabella, welcome to Spotlight on Long Island Schools. Give us a little bit of a overview, a very generalized overview of what AP Capstone is.
11: So the AP Capstone program is 2 years, and it consists of two different classes, AP Seminar and AP Research. AP Seminar has two different oral presentations and two different written presentations, two of which you do in a group setting and one of which you do individually. And then for AP Research, which you usually take the second year, usually in 11th grade, that's a bigger oral presentation and a bigger paper. So it's one of the same thing. And that's usually run by the science department. And then AP Seminar is run by the English department, though you can have projects in either type of subject.
10: Okay. And you are earning college credits with this program as well, yes?
11: Yes, they're run through College Board. So as long as you get a 3 or higher, you get college credit for.
10: All right. And how many credits, college credits can you walk away with successful completion of both programs?
11: I believe usually you get 6 college credits for one class, and then you can double them up if you get a 3 or higher on both of them.
10: Right. And for those that don't know, you do pay for these college credits, but at a much, much cheaper rate than if you were paying at college. And it's a good way of leaving high school with some college credits that are transferable no matter where you go, and you kind of have a little bit of a head start, you know, getting those college credits. So, Isabella, let's talk about your AP Capstone project.
11: So for my sophomore year, when I did AP Seminar, my personal presentation was about sexual assault in the Olympics and how that affects women specifically, and my gap was figuring out how recent and reoccurring that happens and how many survivors go unnoticed. And then for my group presentation, it was centered around COVID-19 and how it socially affects children. And then for AP Research, my project was the future economic impacts on vineyards that the invasive species spotted lantern flies takes a toll on.
10: Yeah, spotted lantern flies is a big deal and in the news over the last couple of years. What were your key takeaways with the COVID-19 research?
11: It was really fun to do because it was hit super close to home. And I think that the biggest impact we found was that kids become more socially closed off because of COVID, especially kids that were in their primary years when they're just learning how to communicate and form close relationships. COVID stifled that.
10: 100% and created all sorts of boundary issues and behavioral issues and mental health stressors for a lot of kids. With regards to the research on the sexual assault in the Olympic Games, has there been an increase or a decrease, or was there an underreporting that kind of suppressed the stats based on what you found out?
11: There's definitely been an increase because they implemented safe sport in the Olympics to help out a lot of kids that don't speak up about their sexual assault. But looking at the past research, there was a lot before the 2000s that went unnoticed because safe sport wasn't there.
10: All right. We also want to welcome to the program an 11th grader from Center Reach High School, Safat. Safat, talk to us about what made you want to get involved with AP Capstone, and let's talk about your research and what you're involved in.
22: Yeah, so I took both AP Seminar and AP Research, and I chose to take AP Seminar because I just wanted a harder class, but I actually really liked the general like premise of the class. My specific topics were, for my group presentation, I did agricultural runoff and its impact on the environment, specifically in China. And that study was basically just about how it impacts the environment and how not many people know about it's even a thing. And my individual presentation and paper was about Zainichi Korean discrimination and how it's basically enhanced by the Japanese government and how it affects the Zainichi Koreans themselves.
10: Never even heard about that, so that's a learning for me. But the question about agricultural runoff, what specifically, I'm assuming some of the fertilizers and things that they use to growing plants, but what are some of the things that your research highlighted there?
22: Yeah, so basically I found that, for example, just in China alone, they specifically had the highest population, and their need for using fertilizers and pesticides to support their population was very significant. And that's kind of why in that country alone, it was most prevalent for agricultural runoff to have the most impacts. And I basically focused on how to combat that with the solution known as vegetative buffer strips. And I kind of continued on with that path in my AP research presentation and topic as well.
10: And what would you say, basic overview for a guy that is not a farmer, obviously, what are vegetative buffer strips? How would you describe it?
22: Yeah, so vegetative buffer strips are essentially just zones of grass and soil that are meant to absorb the runoff before they can actually enter any areas waterways. And it basically filters out any nutrients from the fertilizers like nitrate and phosphate.
10: All right. We also want to welcome to the program an 11th grader from Center Reach High School, Rebecca. Rebecca, what made you want to get into AP Capstone? Let's start there.
0: I mainly got into it because I wanted to be ahead in college, and it seemed like a good career focus for me, mainly educationally. And it gave me a way to really use my assets in school. So that's mainly why I decided to take both of the classes.
10: All right. And let's talk about what you've been involved in so far and what you've been researching.
0: In my AP research class, I've mainly been studying the role of environment on an artist's use of techniques and styles. So that mainly entails if they grow up in an urban or rural environment and how that impacts the specific styles or techniques they use.
10: Okay. And how do you think this is what is your eventual plan for, obviously you said you're going to go to college, so higher education. What type of colleges are you looking at, and what are you hoping to pursue as a major, and how is AP Capstone helping with that?
0: Well, AP Capstone is, while it's both an English and science-based class, I find it to be more helpful in the science department because it's helping me learn how to do research and learn how to break down complex information that I'm finding and basically learn how to analyze data. So this really helps me because I plan to go into science into the future, and this is just helping me prepare for that research that I will eventually have to do, especially with all of the specific details that I'm learning about, especially since I'm focusing on the brain and art specifically, because those are some interests of mine. This is really helping me dive deeper into that.
10: All right. And what are some of the schools that you're thinking about? I know you're a junior, but I'm sure you're thinking about in applications. What are some of the schools on your top five list or top three list or whatever?
0: I don't necessarily have a list. I'm not that far advanced yet. So my mom would probably criticize me for that. But I haven't had the time exactly to visit colleges or study that far into them. But I've been looking into more so research technology colleges in the Northeast that have to do with science.
10: Okay, great. And I want to welcome to the program another high school senior from Center Reach, Christian. Christian, welcome to the program, and let's talk about your seminar and research.
1: Yeah, so in AP seminar, I started the class because I wanted to expand on my writing skills, and it seemed just like an easier way to do that more directly. In seminar, I investigated environmental activism twice. So initially, I investigated how corporations handled oil spills and the effects on the environment itself. But for my solo project, I investigated the courage it takes an environmental activist to take extreme action, such as Just Stop Oil, throwing soup on paintings, gluing themselves to roads. And in AP research, I investigated how distance from the galactic center influences star formation efficiency in dust-based nebulae.
10: All right, so you little bit of stuff with the universe and out in space. What did you think of the most recent exploration with Artemis there? Did you catch any of that, and what were your takeaways from that if you followed that?
1: I was thrilled to see that we went back to the moon. I was watching every moment of it. I didn't get to see the launch. I was on a plane, but I did see the flyby of the moon, and it was just very nice to see that we were making efforts to go back into outer space.
10: And if you were talking to a younger student, younger sibling, why would they want to get involved in AP Capstone?
1: I think AP Capstone is probably the best way to get more involved into science and writing itself. I know when I took AP Capstone and AP Research, I had the idea that I wanted to study something based on the universe, and just having the ability to go into high school, go into class, and study something I wanted to look into and something I was more interested in grew my passions exponentially and just helped me grow as a scientist itself.
10: Folks, we're speaking with some really smart kids from the Middle Country School District. I'm always intimidated when I do that, and we're going to talk to more of them about their AP Capstone projects. When we come back from the break, you'll listen to Spotlight on Long Island Schools. ABC.
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10: 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Check out our Facebook page, Spotlight on Long Island Schools. That is your place to suggest a program, club, or activity that your district is involved in. And just like the Middle Country School District, your school could be the next one right here in our spotlight. Bob Vecchio continuing our conversation with the kids from the Middle Country School District. And they are involved in the AP Capstone program there at Middle Country School District. It's a research and writing, and it's a really high, rigorous program. They can earn college credits, but it really teaches them disciplines when it comes to research. And we heard about how it improves writing skills. And some of the projects, it just always fascinates me what kids will pick out as far as things that they want to get involved in and, you know, kind of do a deeper dive in. We want to welcome to the program 11th grader from Center Reach High School, Ariel. Ariel, welcome to the program. So listen, Ariel, you know, in addition to the other stuff that you're involved in the school, you decided, you know what, I got some free time and I don't like to sleep so much, so let me get involved in AP Capstone. What's been a highlight for you, before we talk about your specifics, what's been a highlight for you that you, like, say, I'm really glad I took this course because?
25: Yeah, I think there's something really gratifying about conducting your own research and having that be something that you built off of the skills that you learned in a previous class. So in seminar, learning how to sort of structure your paper and how to work on your presentation skills. And then finally, when you get to research, and you're able to choose your own topic and really what you want to do and what you're passionate about, and taking those skills and seeing how far you can go with it, and then just feeling that kind of success, that personal success, once you present your own findings.
10: All right, let's talk about what you did the deep dive on.
25: So my research project was looking at three different kinds of food allergy immunotherapy in peanut allergic children and using the rates of adverse reactions to treatment to determine their relative safeties.
5: All right. And listen, peanut allergy is something that has grown tremendously over the years. I mean, when I was a kid, right, way back when, tablets meant a whole different thing back in the day, right? They were made of stone. But you didn't really hear about peanut allergies. Is there something in your research that has shown, like, why such an increase? Is there, like, some underlying cause? It's something I've always wanted to ask somebody because you see it so much now, and it, you know, it could be tree nuts and these other type of peanut allergies. Is there anything that your research has shown that over the years as to why there's such an increase or prevalence?
25: My research wasn't focusing as much on that as on the treatments to it, but I was looking at some statistics that were kind of staggering, like around 8% of adults and 10% of children are afflicted worldwide, and some of the rates of peanut allergies especially have been increasing. So that really tied into my sort of research in that they're looking for safe and effective therapies, but these reactions to treatment make these therapies dangerous. And so I thought that doing a study really looking at these reactions and comparing the rates of them in different treatments would be really important, especially as allergies become more and more prevalent in day-to-day life.
5: All right. And what made you want to select this particular topic?
25: Yeah. So first of all, I know that I want to go into medicine when I'm older. So I wanted to do something scientific and medicine-based. And personally, I have a peanut allergy. So I've been to many allergists. And when I was younger, when I was around 10, they did recommend that I did oral immunotherapy, which is one of the kinds in my research project, because I have an anaphylactic allergy to peanuts and tree nuts. And when they explained the dangers of treatment, I decided not to do it. Me and my family decided that it wouldn't be safe for me. So that's something that when I was picking my own project, I knew I wanted to circle back to because of my personal experience and the fact that it slid nicely into what I want to do in the future.
5: All right. Well, thank you for sharing all that and all the best on that going forward. Lucas is also a high school senior at Center Reach High School. Lucas, let's talk about how you picked your project and what it was.
6: Yes. So as someone who lives on Long Island but is originally from Queens, I frequently take the Long Island Railroad back to Queens.
5: We apologize for that, by the way.
6: One issue that concerns me is the lack of one-seat rides, which means taking one train from start to end from the Eastern Port Jefferson branch until New York City, because currently most trains require a transfer in Huntington. So my project analyzed different solutions to bring those trains straight to New York City without a transfer.
5: And how would you go about doing that? I mean, I know some folks would say, well, just go to Ronkonkoma, right? You could get it direct from Ronkonkoma. How would they do that so that there is no transfer at Huntington? What is the big holdup?
6: So the big holdup is trains on the Eastern end of Port Jefferson branch use diesel power. And diesel power isn't allowed in Penn Station because the pollution from diesel engines causes health issues on riders. So some solutions for that were to electrify the branch. But that's obviously very costly, billions of dollars. So I was looking at some solutions where trains can switch between electric and diesel power while en route, like kind of like a hybrid car.
5: That makes a lot of sense. And what would it take to have a hybrid car of that nature? Because that makes a lot of sense. Because like you said, to electrify the lines, I know it's an astronomical amount per mile. What does your research show about the hybrids in comparison to just electrifying?
6: The hybrid vehicles are much cheaper, obviously, because there's no infrastructure costs. It's just about purchasing the trains. The exact figure was about $700 million to buy a fleet of these vehicles, which would be compatible with one-seat rides.
5: All right. That's a really, really cool idea. And I know folks not only on the North Shore, east of Huntington, you have the same issue on the South Shore too, right? Because everybody's got to change at Babylon for the very same exact reason. We want to welcome to the program 11th grader at Center Reach High School, Jordan. Jordan, how did you hear about AP Capstone? How did you know, just like come to be? How did you find out about it and what made you want to sign up for it?
7: So I heard about the AP Capstone program my freshman year, actually, because that's when we start to diverge into AP classes compared to honors or regents classes. So at that time, it was very like monumental to hear about earning college credit and the different AP classes that are offered and like the more rigorous courses. So during that time, I heard like my teachers, older friends, my siblings, because I have two older siblings, and then also like past students that took the AP capstone. And it seemed very captivating towards me. Like I was very interested in research because seminar is more English based, in my opinion. And research is obviously more STEM-based, and I was really attracted towards the research part of it.
5: All right. And what did you settle in on to research and write about?
7: For my research project, I focused on natural dyeing and the textile industry. So I focused on aloe vera as a biomordant and so focused on cotton textiles and beetroot dye for my project.
5: And what made you want to pick that?
7: So I've always been very interested in the environment and pollution and environmental problems. So I, while looking during like my summer project, which we had for research, I found that the textile industry is a major pollutant across multiple areas, including water pollution and soil pollution because of the mass production of synthetic dyes. So from there, I looked into possible alternates or solutions to this problem, and that led me towards natural dyes, mordants, biomordants, and then cotton and actually dyeing it myself.
5: All right. And what would you say is the biggest barrier to migrating from the way it's done now that is not environmentally sound to the alternative methods that you researched and came up with? What is the biggest barrier stopping making that happen?
7: So the biggest barrier is the production scale. It's cost inefficient to use natural dyes compared to synthetic dyes. And also you can't get the range and longevity. Also, like, it's so easy to mass produce synthetic dyes, which it's not for natural dyes. So it's the amount and the cost.
5: All right. Basically. Makes sense. That's usually what drives everything. Isabella, you're a high school senior. So what's next after graduation and how has this process helped you?
25: So I am going to St. Joseph's University for nursing. And I can definitely thank this program for my confidence that's been boosted. And I think that will definitely be shown in my future because going into a program such as nursing, like you have to be confident and you have to have an ability to speak with other people. And I think that especially AP seminar when we had group work, that led up to me being more collaborative and being able to speak confidently in a room without worrying about what people will think about me.
5: Awesome. Well, all the best there. And Christian, same question for you. What's next?
1: I'm going to Stony Brook University for mechanical engineering. And I think AP research really helped me, you know, understand the research process. And I can use this further in college for writing papers and communicating science better.
5: All right. And one of the best schools in the country right there in our own backyard. So all the best to you there. And Lucas, you know, originally from Queens, taking the train back and forth. And what is next for you, sir?
6: In the fall, I will be attending Brown University in Rhode Island. I think the AP capstone helped me especially because Brown places a unique emphasis on research, even in the freshman year. So I think my application really stood out because I had that research experience already under my belt.
5: And what do you hope to major in up there in Brown?
6: Urban studies.
5: All right. Well, listen, that's not too shabby either. A bunch of smart kids who are going to be doing great things in the future. And we were glad to learn about the AP Capstone program there in the Middle Country School District and all the different research projects. So many different ideas that really gives me hope where kids are forward thinking about how to make the world, the environment, and just a better place to live for all of us. So thank you for sharing. 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And again, download that LI News Radio app so you never miss a show, no matter where you go. 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
23: 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Nassau County, Suffolk County, all the news from our island in one place. 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
8: ABC News, I'm Brian Clark. Optimism continues from the Trump administration over a potential deal with Iran that could come together soon. U.S. Ambassador to the United Nations Mike Waltz tells ABC's This Week.
9: I'm confident. The team is confident. Again, I'll let the final details be announced by them. I don't want to get ahead of the president or the vice president, but they have every intent of getting this done today.
8: What's next in the Middle East? Expected to be a topic of discussion at the G7 summit. President Trump will head to France after he attends a UFC fight on the South Lawn of the White House. Today is his 80th birthday. Police in New York City say they made more than 60 arrests in the aftermath of the Knicks winning the NBA championship. And police in Chicago are investigating an explosion outside the home of a city alderman. Sound of the explosion picked up by a doorbell camera. Police say it was a suspected firework. The alderman's office says it was a bomb. Nobody was hurt. This is ABC News.
12: From the LI News Radio Weather Center for your Sunday afternoon, a mix of sun and clouds and high temperatures to a warm 88 with a gentle southerly breeze. Tonight, shower and thunderstorm activity develops with a mostly cloudy sky, low to 67. Tomorrow, Monday, a pretty day, sunny, back-to-work highs reach 82, with a partly cloudy Monday night, low 62. Sunny Tuesday, afternoon high 83. From the LI News Weather Center, I'm TJ Matthews.
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0: Good afternoon, folks, and welcome. You're listening to Plan Now, Win Later. I'm your host, Kurt Widmeyer. So great to be back here this week on this fine radio station. I can be heard every Wednesday at 4:30. The name of the show is Plan Now, Win Later. What I always like to thank the listeners at the onset of the show. I believe I'm in my fifth year right now, which is just absolutely crazy how time flies when you're having fun. And again, name of the show is Plan Now, Win Later. You can go to plannowwinlater.com and reach out to us over at Russo, Call, Widmeyer, and Cordano. I'm a partner there, as you know, and I handle everything from estates, estate planning, and wills and trust, and the Core Four. Can't forget about that Core Four. And for those of you that want to listen to the old shows, and I want to thank you that do subscribe. It's free. It's on Substack. It's an online publishing Substack. Just type my name in, Widmeyer, and you can listen to all the old shows. And would love to have you as a listener. And again, thank you if you're in your car driving on the LAE. I don't wish traffic on you, but if you are in traffic, I hope you stay with the show for the next half hour. In any event, so it's good to be back here. And we do have offices throughout Long Island, but my main office is in Islandia. Do house, home, and hospital appointments and assisted livings. And the assisted living is it's not as cheap as it used to be, folks. I got to tell you, I have somebody in there right now. It's $12,000 a month, and it's much, much, much nicer than a nursing home, but she's close to going into a nursing home. But I also do a lot of appointments in rehab, and I want to share with you a case that I just got helping this family out. The young parent fell down a flight of stairs and hit his head. He has a TBI, which is called a traumatic brain injury. I've dealt with many, many, I was going to say myself, I'm not laughing, it's not a funny subject, but sometimes, you know, my kids might think I have a TBI when I tell them what's right and wrong. But this gentleman, his life has changed, okay? So at this point, great husband, great father, TBI, and like a lot of young married couples and even single people, younger people, unfortunately, he does not have the Core Four. And it's something that I talk to you folks every week about, and I do have another show on a different station. I'm not here to promote that show or that station. I wouldn't do that, but it's on a totally different day anyway. And I try to explain to people that you're never too young or healthy to do this. So I've been speaking with the family that's helping out. Not the widow. He's still alive, and he's going to survive. He's just in rehab. And this morning, so today was a great day. I woke up. I'm vertical. I'm on the right side of the grass. I worked out this morning, and I feel really good and very grateful that I have that. You know, without your health, you really, what do you have, right? And this poor guy, everything was going along well, and he just slipped on a basement floor or step and cracked his head. It happened, like, in about 4 seconds. No Core Four, and this morning I did a phone call on it to see whether or not, since he was released from the hospital, was he, you know, coming around, so to speak. And the family member said, you know what, he is now able to squeeze our hands and do some signals, you know. And I shared with them that I did a signing at the vet's home with a veteran, Vietnam veteran, who understood what I was saying. Couldn't, he was nonverbal. And we came up with, you know, one blink for yes, two blinks for no. And he had no Core Four either, and he was a little bit older. He was a Vietnam veteran, and he needed a trust to protect his home. But essentially, he needed to start with the Core Four. Of course, we know the Core Four. We have to get him while you're young. And when you're younger and healthier, it's so much easier. You can change him on a drop of a dime. I'll tell you another story that I've worked on this afternoon, like today, early this morning, about somebody that just wants to change their power of attorney. And back to this other TBI client of mine. And so the Vietnam vet, I was able to get all the documents signed. It was a challenge. I'm not going to kid you, but he understood who his family was. He understood who he was. He understood he was in the hospital. He understood that he wanted to do it, the Core Four. But that's a rough signing. But we got it done. And, you know, blinking or squeezing hands, you know, that's another form of communication. And he was able to hold a pen. This gentleman probably can't hold a pen right now, but well, that's not insurmountable. And obviously, if you say to yourself, would a young father married to his high school sweetheart, great people, and just to slip on a fall, on a stair, and his whole life is never going to be the same. It's not to bum you out, but this is the reality that I deal with. These are the calls that I get and I deal with all the time. So without a core four, we have to see if he is competent enough to sign the power of attorney. Now you might say, here it goes, Kurt, again with the power of attorney. And, you know, from listening to the show that I deal with a lot of people that need power of attorney. I say it's the most important document while we're alive. Right. And on this show, Plan Now, Win Later, you're listening to Win Now, Plan Later. I'm your host, Kurt Widmeyer. 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Or, you know, we stay within our expertise. So it works out well for the clients. And I was telling this family member this morning, who actually got referred to a neighbor who heard me on the radio show. And if you do want to get in touch with me and just say hello, or you want a free consultation, it's 631-265-7200, 265-7200. And we do have offices, like I said, pretty much throughout Long Island. But more importantly, we do house, home, hospital appointments, assisted living. And this particular case is in a rehab, which is part of a nursing home. So it was determined that this young man who fell down the stairs and who has a TBI, you know, get a power of attorney. And the reason that power of attorney is so, so important is he's going to need Medicaid. So if a nursing home, and just trust me, these are accurate numbers. Okay. Don't listen to anybody, your friends, or like my aunt at the church choir, the girls, ladies at the church choir. They told me that, you know, it's free. No. If you're a veteran and you want to go to St. Albans in the city or the Northport VA, it's free. But even veterans, the Long Island State Veterans Home, our best vet nursing home, is like $13,000 after the federal subsidy. But a normal, regular, run-of-the-mill nursing home is $21,000 a month, 20 to 21. I know there are some that are 22, 23 now. I see the bill, $700 a day, give or take. So this man went from healthy, active, young husband, young father of 11-year-old to nursing home patient. And it's going to be a Medicaid situation. So what's the first thing we say to the well spouse? You better get the house out of dad's name into mom's name, because we have spousal refusal, and then apply for Medicaid for dad and then do some trust work for mom. So, but what happens, folks? And you've heard me talk about this. What happens when a client, usually older, 70, 80, 90, 100 years old, but how about this, a young client, young, early 40s, with an 11-year-old, I think he's actually only 39 or 40, and can no longer sign the name. You know, you usually hear motorcycle accidents, car accidents. You know, I've had a couple electricians electrocuted. I had a roofer fall through the roof. So we get these type of calls from now, time to time. This one just happens to be a slip and fall. But regardless, he can't sign his name. So that's a problem. So if you don't have the core four and you are procrastinating, it's okay. People procrastinate on this all the time. But it's so easy to do, and it's just a phone call away to your lawyer. If you're working with a lawyer, God bless you, go to that lawyer. I believe in relationships. If you are working with a lawyer and they don't do elder law, estate planning, or wills or trusts, call me, Kurt Widmeyer, 631-265-7200, 265-7200. Name of the show is Plan Now, Win Later. You can always go to my Substack and sign up for the old show. Just go to Widmeyer. All the old shows are there. Or again, just give me a jingle, 631-265-7200. And after the break, I'll go into the story more, how we're going to help this family who's in dire need. Thank you.
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0: Welcome back, folks. You're listening to Plan Now, Win Later. I'm your host, Kurt Widmeyer. It's great to be back on this fine radio station. And as I did in the beginning of the show, I want to thank the listeners for keep calling me. It gets me totally psyched and motivated to continue to do the show. I hope it's resonating with you, and it sounds like it is.

Hello to my Northport friends and my Kings Park office. It's a small satellite office, but it's taken off, and we're going to do a lot of, in-person appointments, including the one where this young man fell down a flight of stairs, completely innocuous. There were no drugs or alcohol or anything crazy. Even if it was, it's still very sad, but this is just, he slipped. And he has a TBI, and he can't sign his name. So I was telling you that when the family member called me this morning, he indicated that he's able to squeeze like a soft ball, like a little hand thing, which is a great sign, and prompted, meaning, let's just say his name is John. Hey, John, can you squeeze the ball? And he was able to do that, okay? So that is really, really important. As I told you with the Vietnam vet who couldn't talk or hold a pen, really, but can communicate by blinking eyes, that wasn't the first time I did a signing with blinking eyes. I know that my witness was pretty freaked out. Was a young attorney who didn't know what the heck was going on and, you know, was very nervous. And I was trying to teach them that when you become an elder law attorney, okay, and if you're going to focus on serving seniors and families, there could be some times where you're in rough, you know, you're called upon in rough situations. Not as rough as the client and the patient, like CCU, ICU, getting ready for a transplant. I have had somebody going in for a double lung transplant. I was in the hospital doing the signing. You know, it sounds crazy, but you would be surprised how many people it takes either a death in the family or an illness or some traumatic event, or family members have gone through hellacious probates and said, I don't want that for me and my family. And they'll come to me. So when things are going along very nice and it's sunny out, it's a beautiful day and everybody's happy, people don't say, oh, I can't wait to meet Kurt today. What a great fella. I want to do my will. I want to talk about dying and I want to know, you know, talk about healthcare proxy if I can't speak to my doctors. And let's not forget about the living will. If I'm on life support, do I want to be kept alive on life support? No, I certainly don't. Remember Karen Quinlan, for those of us of a certain age, or Terry Schiavo. But these are the things that if you do during your life, while you're younger and healthier, they're easier. And just get them out of the way. Bang out the core four. So this gentleman can squeeze a ball. I'm hoping by tomorrow, I'll be able to go to the hospital, the rehab. He's out of the hospital. He's now in rehab. And I'm being told that, they have hope. But the bottom line is, once the initial insurance runs out, and it's typically Medicare, he doesn't have Medicare, he's young, like after 20 days, it's a real problem. You can maybe get up to 100 days with rehab and sup insurance, but insurance itself, health insurance, does not cover nursing home care. It might cover some of your, rehab, but essentially, this family is going to need Medicaid. And Medicaid will allow them, hopefully, to save their home, which is their big asset where their 11-year-old lives with them, and allow the spouse, who's, in her 30s or late 30s, to have a chance to focus on her estate planning and first get Medicaid because the husband's going to need a nursing home for a while. Now, if a nursing home costs, let's just round numbers, folks, 20 G's a month, 240 a year, that could bankrupt people. And I've been told that a lot of people who don't have good insurance or have poor insurance, they want to know if they can file for bankruptcy. I have a bankruptcy attorney that I've worked with. He says, Kurt, you will not believe how many people have come to him in the last 10 years needing bankruptcy protection, and one of the underlying themes is their health went down. So it's a scary thing, and especially for a younger family, right? So in any event, we're going to go do the core four if we can. But then let's switch gears. The spouse, right? Just great mom, great wife. And now she has an, her husband is going to, need help probably the rest of his life. Maybe not. Let's hope he turns for the better. And now we have to talk to her about her estate planning. So I have to be very delicate about this. Because she's dealing with the hope that her husband's just banged his head. He's going to be fine. I think it's a lot for her to have to deal with. Is she's probably wondering how she's going to pay the bills and how this and that. But then the question is, under her will, if she passes away, I know that's pretty heavy stuff, but if she passes away, who's going to be the guardian for the child? Well, the father is not competent. So you can see how estate planning in a blink of an eye can really change, right? You can go from everything's going well, young kids, no problem, to holy cow.
if the well spouse passes away and you have a child under

0: 18, who's going to be the guardian? Well, you really want to list that in your will. So for those reasons, we really encourage even younger families, please do the core four. And the good news, folks, a lot of people are doing them. You know, a lot of the listeners tell their kids, they'll say, hey, my mom or dad heard you on the radio. They're telling me that I better get in here to do this core four thing, Kurt. And I love working with young families. It's so nice, you know, married couples, kids. It's really what, you know, what it's all about. But if you're single, just as important, right? Name of the show is Plan Now, Win Later. I want to thank you for listening. And if you want to get in touch with me, Kurt Widmeyer, I'm a partner in the law firm of Russo, Call Widmeyer and Cordano. We are a full service law firm. Closings, personal injury, you name it, we do it. Landlord, tenant, commercial, sales, corporate work. I do the elder law and estates and love it. I absolutely love what I'm doing. Pretty good at it. I better be. I've been doing it since I'm 18. I'm in my 41st year at the firm, which is mind-blowing to me. I still feel like I'm in my 20s. Certainly don't look it, but I'm then again, what can I tell you? I guess I'm good for radio, not TV at this point. In any event, if you're interested, 631-265-7200. I told you I'd read off a question, and it had to do with something that's going to affect this family, probably in their Medicaid application. So a listener, Lisa, called, and emailed me, and it came through me over the weekend. She said, what is this spousal refusal thing? Can you explain it on the radio? So spousal refusal, if you're out there, if you've ever heard of it, it is in conjunction with a Medicaid application for married couples where the well spouse, the community spouse living at home, so mom at home, dad in a nursing home, mom signs a piece of paper essentially saying, I love my husband, but I'm refusing to pay for his care in a nursing home under the theory that if I do that, I'll become impoverished. And now you have both parents on the federal dole. So spousal refusal is a technique for spouses to say that they are refusing to bankroll the health care in a nursing facility or, for that matter, for community Medicaid. So spousal refusal is absolutely critical, so important. It's excellent. And if you have any questions regarding spousal refusal, Medicaid, nursing home, and all that, and how it all gets paid, give me a call, 265-7200. Lisa, thank you for the call, because we just did a Medicaid application a month ago that went in this month, meaning June 1st was my pickup date. We had to get all the paperwork in this week, this month in June. And one of the sheets of paper that we included was the spousal refusal, so that the well spouse, in this case, it was dad at home, mom in the nursing home, and this allows the well spouse to have a fighting chance to keep their money. So great question. Please have them coming. Anybody has a question, give me a call, Kurt Widmeyer. Listening to Plan Now, Win Later, that show went by fast. And if you ever need help on a drop of a dime, you call me up and say, Kurt, it's an emergency, and I'll do my very, very best, my staff and I, to help you. We're here to help people. This show is supposed to be somewhat entertaining, because I know it's not the funnest topic in the world, but thank you for listening. Until next week at 4:30 on Wednesday, I look forward to speaking to you. I hope you have a healthy and happy week. Take care now.
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3: 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North Shore, South Shore, all the news from our island in one place. 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
4: ABC News, I'm Brian Clark. President Trump on social media criticizing Israel for striking Lebanon, saying it should not have happened and it should not disrupt the important process of a potential peace deal between the U.S. and Iran. The U.S. continues to show optimism that a deal could be agreed to as soon as today. But as for Israel's position, Avner Vilan is a former senior Israeli intelligence officer.
5: I don't think this is necessarily Bibi trying to sabotage the deal. However, we know what he thinks about the deal, and I'm sure this actually crossed his mind when he ordered that strike in Beirut.
4: Referring to Prime Minister Benjamin Netanyahu, today President Trump joins Joe Biden as the only presidents to turn 80 while in office. He'll mark his birthday by attending a UFC fight on the White House South Lawn. The New York City Police Department says at least 63 people were arrested in the aftermath of the New York Knicks winning their first NBA championship in 53 years. This is ABC News.
6: From the LI News Radio Weather Center for your Sunday afternoon, a mix of sun and clouds and high temperatures to a warm 88 with a gentle southerly breeze. Tonight, shower and thunderstorm activity develops with a mostly cloudy sky, low to 67. Tomorrow, Monday, a pretty day, sunny, back-to-work highs reach 82 with a partly cloudy Monday night, low 62. Sunny Tuesday, afternoon high 83. From the LI News Weather Center, I'm TJ Matthews.
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15: 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They don't care about, you know, where you're trying to go or how much of a rush you're in. They work by the laws of physics.
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0: miles on it. It's 23 years old. You know, has it had any kind of regular maintenance, or has it just been driven into the ground?
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0: Right. So you're really convincing me that the car's beyond hope because it's just been neglected.
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0: Sometimes the best part of my day comes from the most surprising places. We've been talking a lot, you and I, about repairs, expensive repairs, and how repairs get done. A couple of shows ago, that $16,000 transmission story, which is a real story that really happened. That's from the bays. That's from the shop. This is the story that just won't go away. It's the darndest thing. Now, I've got to backtrack for a second, okay? A lot of you ask, I bump into you from time to time, people that know me, people that don't know me, that figure out who I am, and they say, you know, what's it like prepping to do the show? And I, you know, how many hours a week does it take you to do the show? And I, you know, I used to say literally nothing, because it really is literally nothing. And then I realized I'm prepping to do the show 5 days a week, 12 hours a day, because I do this, right? We're turning wrenches every day. So, you know, prep time becomes, I don't know, 60 hours to produce two, which is a pretty bad ratio. But, you know, we chuckle along the way. We laugh a lot. Danny says, you know, when and if I ever retire or fall over, he doesn't know what he's going to do, because he said being a greeter at Walmart is going to be boring compared to what he does now. It's just a crazy job. But, you know, the stories are real. The things really happen. You know, I prep to do the show different ways, and I want to tell you about today, okay? Because you and I are close. We get together like this every week, and it's important to me to be here with you. So today, I had to go get my eyeglasses, my frames, repaired, and it's down in East Rutherford, New Jersey, and it just consequently happens to be across the street, well, sort of across the street from the Meadowlands, you know, Giant Stadium, whatever you want to call it, New York, New Jersey Stadium, the place where they're going to hold the World Cup tonight here in the New York City area. So there's all kinds of pandemonium going on. There's every other car is a black limousine. There's, you know, ambulances, there's police, there's traffic, there's bumper to bumper. There's all kinds of things going on. I'm just trying to navigate through it and get to where I got to go. But the other reason I like to go to East Rutherford now is right next to, just past where I turn off for the eye doctor. And this is how my day really started. It's really just, you got to be me. You got to chuckle at this. I decided I want to go see my billboard. There's a billboard of me up down there on Route 17 South in East Rutherford, Lyndhurst, right next to the Quality Ford dealer and the Luke Oil gas station across the street from the Burger King. So I make the U-turn to come around the back of the Burger King, and I'm sitting at the traffic light, and yep, bang, there it is, digital billboard, up I pop. It's kind of surreal, and it sort of makes you giggle, if you're paying attention, to see yourself up on a billboard. I can't believe I really do radio, but, you know, I do. I have to tell you, I was telling Tom before the show today, it took every ounce of my willpower, because I was sitting next to somebody. I was on the right, he was on the left, and he's looking up, and you can't help but see the billboard. You'd have to be driving with your eyes closed not to see it. And there's my kisser, right? 4 feet high, just staring down at you. It took every bit of willpower not to roll down the window of the Suburban and say, pardon me, do you have any Grey Poupon? You know, it was that moment. And you don't get those moments in life. And it made me giggle. And I think you got to giggle a little bit, especially when you fix cars 60 hours a week. So, you know, I got my eyeglasses and I came back and I didn't roll down the window. I didn't want to scare the guy. With my luck, I would have scared the guy. He would have stepped on the gas, hit the car in front of him, and I would have caused an accident. And I could see that happening too, because strange things like that have happened also. And I didn't think anything about the celebrity for the moment, because I figured, well, you know, this is just a normal part of life. You know, for me, I get recognized and it's okay. And I'm happy. I shake your hand. I kiss the babies. I tell you stories and whatever you want to do. I answer car questions usually. So I came home and I decided that before we do the show today, I was going to take Black out for a ride, you know, take the 55 Chevy out for a ride. Why not? It's a beautiful day here in New Jersey. We had those crazy thunderstorms last night. And I looked at my watch and I said, well, it's 11:45. I got 2 hours to showtime, you know, because we're live Saturdays, 2 to 4 Eastern. You know what the heck? I grabbed the missus and we jumped in the car and we ran down to the deli and, you know, got a couple of sandwiches and drove over to this quiet little park in Wyckoff, New Jersey, and had lunch. Well, I forgot what an attraction a black 55 Chevy can be, because when we came out, there was a couple of people standing around it looking at the car. You know, and to me, it's just an old car. I parked it, windows down. I left it unlocked. Like, it was sort of in eyesight, but I wasn't really worried about it. And, you know, here I am prepping for the show in my head, and you have your doubts, you know, doing it for this long. Have you been on the stage too long? And, you know, somebody once said in show business, you never want to stay on too long. You want to leave people looking for more. And I know I tell you guys these stories about car doctor sightings, and, you know, my wife has never experienced it. And I'm talking to this one older gentleman, and he's looking at me, and he's listening to me. He's asking me about the car, and how do you tell the difference between a 55 Chevy Bel Air? What model is this? 210, the chrome, where it goes. And then finally he looks at me, and he goes, I know who you are. You know that moment when they caught you doing something in school and the principal came up and said, Ananian, and your stomach sinks? Yeah, it's sort of like that. You're like, uh-oh. He says, I know who you are. And he turns to his wife in the car. And he, do you know who this is? And it wasn't the name recognition. He got it. He heard the voice. He said, there's only one person this can be, black 55 Chevy, New Jersey, the voice, the way you explain things. And this is the important part. He said, you can never retire. He said, one of the things we love about you is the way you explain things. And he said, you take it from up here. He's holding his hand way above his head and you bring it down to eye level. I never really thought about it like that. He brought up, he said, you know, a couple of weeks ago, you were talking about the $16,000 transmission. And here's your tie-in, right? Here's the tie-in back. Like, this transmission story just won't go away. This was the story about the person who went to the dealership. It was a $16,000 transmission, and they didn't want to do that. And they went to another dealer, and it was an $8,000 transmission. It was that 2021 Chevy Tahoe that had 100,000 miles on it. It was puking the trans. And we went through it, and, you know, is it worth fixing? Should I buy another one? And as I said to him, and this is what the gentleman, and I forgot to get his name. I'm embarrassed. I was so overwhelmed. I forgot to find out his first name. So when he hears this, hey, dude in the park, that was really nice to meet you today. I had a good time. You know, he said, the way you know, keep it real. He says, you keep it simple. He said, you make me want to maintain my car. You know, he said, I just got rid of my 08 Camry with 215,000 miles. And I looked at him and he said, yep, just broken in. So he knows the language. He knows what I'm going to say, you know. And we shook hands and he said, you know, that $16,000 transmission story really hit home, because you're either going to have car repair bills or payments. And he said, it's the truth. He said, I only got rid of my Camry because it was hard getting in and out of. He's got a problem with one of his legs. But you know what the best part about this morning was, prepping for the show? You know what the absolute best part was? And I appreciate the luxury you're giving me of telling you this story. I got to open the door to the hot rod, sit in, because my wife was sitting in the car listening to it from, right? And she just looked at me and she said, now this is after 43 years of being married? 44? I forget. She just looked at me and said, you know, now I understand what you're talking about. A car doctor sighting. And there it is.
4: Certainly.
0: I'm telling you, it's, you gotta be me. And I'm grateful for the life, and I'm grateful for you guys being here listening to me each and every week. The $16,000 transmission, it's fixing a whole lot more than just a car. 855-560-9900. I'm Ron and Annie and the Car Doctor. I'll be back right after this. 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
0: That's right. If you call and we're not live, you can leave a message and we'll call you back to get you on the air with Ron. 855-560-9900. Speaking of Ron, here he is.
9: Hey, let's go to Nebraska. Let's go talk to Terry. Terry, what's going on?
10: Hey, good afternoon, Ron. How are you doing today, sir?
9: I am doing great, sir. How can I help you?
10: Well, my wife and I have a 2021 Toyota Highlander, and it's, if I remember correctly, it has a 3.5 V6 it doesn't have hardly any miles on it, like maybe 18,000 miles. We don't, obviously, we don't drive it hardly at all.
9: Right. But,
10: anyway, I read in a lot of the forums that these vehicles have transmission issues, and we haven't had any issues yet, probably just because of the low miles and stuff, but I don't know. How would you handle a vehicle like this? Would you keep it and just see what happens, or would you trade it off? Or I'm kind of just wondering what you would think on a deal like this.
9: So this is a V6 normally aspirated, meaning there's no turbocharger on this engine.
10: That's right, and that's why I wanted to get one
9: right.
10: This
9: just makes it so attractive. I'm waiting for the day when the automobile industry wakes up and at least offers some models non-turbocharged. You know, I just don't see the value. I look at the cost. It's great for the first 100,000 miles if the engine in any manufacturer's vehicle, any engine, makes it that far. But, you know, now you've added another very costly component to fail somewhere above 100,000 miles, typical lifespan, when it's not under warranty. And all of a sudden, now you need a $5,000 repair, $8,000 repair. And, you know, so that Toyota that's 8 years old, 9 years old with 100,000 miles on it, now that turbocharger fails in the $130,000 range, 130,000 mile range, now what do you do? Gee, do I get rid of the car? You know, it's like having a transmission failure. And back to your point, transmissions today, you know, that's an 8-speed trans. That trans is 10 grand to replace all day long. And, you know, there's enough expensive things on a car to break. So back to your question, do I think that car's worth keeping? Yeah. Just because right now you can't buy another non-turboed V6 Highlander, right? They don't
10: right.
9: make that. They don't make that car anymore.
10: Yeah, so, or a hybrid. When I was looking for it, we bought it, I don't know, 2 or 3 years ago. Anyway, when I was looking for it, I was trying to find a hybrid, but, you know, new ones were high, and I just couldn't find a used one, but that's probably what I should have did. I don't know.
9: Well, and then, anyway, you know, the other thing to consider, and I've never gotten a great answer from anybody on this, but I know the condition exists, so you buy a hybrid. What are you driving, Terry, 3,000 miles a year, give or take?
10: Yeah, if that.
9: Right. So
10: it's
9: always
10: a car that we use on trips, and we don't go very often.
9: And I often wonder about the car that's going 3,000 miles a year, that gasoline that's sitting in the tank of the hybrid that's not really getting used because you're running off the vehicle battery so much.
10: Yeah.
9: You know, that low-used hybrid, or that low-mileage used hybrid. Let me get my English correct. Mr. Sterling would give me a smack. You know, you just wonder. So I think in your case, the gas engine is sturdier. I think it's more durable. I think it's a tried and true proven product, and you know, so start putting money away. Put $100 a month away. Put $500 a month away. Save $8,000. If the trans does give you problems and Toyota doesn't do anything for you, then you know, put a trans in it. But anything else, you know, you sell that, you buy anything else, then what problem is the next one going to have? Because once you get get past the transmission on that car, that thing's a brick. It generally shouldn't break. They're pretty solid. So, you know, that's not to say if the car ever gets to 30,000 miles in the next 5 years and all of a sudden the trans starts to whine, you can't go to Toyota and see if Toyota will do something for you. Because I will say this, they've made their mistakes along the way. Toyota is one of the better car companies for taking care of their customers. They really are. And I'm not saying it works great for everybody, but they have better customer care in my experience than most. Write this bulletin number down, Terry. 0008-0008-21. It's dated February of 2021. And it talks about a whining or a grinding noise from that transmission. Now it gives a vehicle date range and a plant assembly number and production number and when was it made and what day of the week and what did the guy have for lunch and all those other important details. Okay. But, you know, if Toyota ever says to you, well, you know, we have no problems, yeah, then how can you come out with this bulletin? As I always say, for a car company to print a bulletin, it's not a casual thing, right? It's not like, honey, write down your recipe for meatloaf. It becomes, you know, it has to go through technical, it has to go through copywriting, it has to go through legal. It has to get some sort of administrative approval. And they put out an awful lot of bulletins, and they don't have time to waste on writing, you know, minor ones, so to speak. So that bulletin legitimizes, as all bulletins in my mind, that if you suffer that experience at a reasonably low mileage, that bulletin legitimizes your concern and your complaint. And you're going to find out what they're made of. You know, you're going to find out what Toyota, what kind of car company they are, and how much do they care about their customer. One of the things I've learned being in business and getting to this age on the planet is if you wait and watch and you stick around long enough, people and companies will show you who they are. And, you know, will they hide behind that? Well, you're out of warranty. Or will they come into, gee, you've only got 30,000 miles on it, and that problem was a known defect when we put the car out there. You know, let's do something for the guy. Let's do a 50-50 split. Let's warranty the whole thing. Let's pay for the part and he'll pay for the labor. Something. Anything. You know, it turns people's heads. And go ahead. I'm sorry.
10: No, that's okay. But so would you recommend servicing the transmission sooner? And would you recommend just dropping the pan and putting a new filter in and replacing the fluid, or would you recommend a flush? Or
9: so
10: how would you handle that?
9: At this point, does the transmission make noise?
10: No, it doesn't.
9: So there's no whine.
10: Not that I'm aware of, anyway.
9: Okay.
10: No, there's no whine. No.
9: So I would just do a fluid change, and I'll tell you why. I would do a fluid change, but I would capture the fluid, and I would strain it through a paint funnel. All right. So, you know, just, you know, save it. Get a 5-quart pail, get a big pail, you know, have them drain it out and then have them run it through the paint funnel and then look in the funnel. Do we see any metallic? You're going to probably see some clutch material and you'll see some debris and stuff, but is there anything there magnetic? If we're starting to get metal shavings out of the trans fluid, yeah, maybe something's coming apart and it just hasn't reached the point of noise yet. And
10: yeah,
9: I don't know if they'll do it, but I wonder if an engine oil lab, and I've thought about this for a while, if one of these companies that, you know, analyzes engine oil would analyze transmission fluid and tell you what's in there and tell you what it's made of. Well, you got 10% clutch material and 90% metal shavings. So, things to do. Terry, I appreciate the call. You be safe out in Nebraska way. I'm Ron Ananey and the Car Doctor. I'll be back right after this.
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11: ABC News, I'm Brian Clark. President Trump on social media criticizing Israel for striking Lebanon, saying it should not have happened and it should not disrupt the important process of a potential peace deal between the U.S. and Iran. The U.S. continues to show optimism that a deal could be agreed to as soon as today. But as for Israel's position, Avner Vilan is a former senior Israeli intelligence officer.
12: I don't think this is necessarily Bibi trying to sabotage the deal. However, we know what he thinks about the deal, and I'm sure this actually crossed his mind when he ordered that strike in Beirut.
11: Referring to Prime Minister Benjamin Netanyahu, today President Trump joins Joe Biden as the only presidents to turn 80 while in office. He'll mark his birthday by attending a UFC fight on the White House South Lawn. The New York City Police Department says at least 63 people were arrested in the aftermath of the New York Knicks winning their first NBA championship in 53 years. This is ABC News.
13: From the LI News Radio Weather Center for your Sunday afternoon, a mix of sun and clouds and high temperatures to a warm 88 with a gentle southerly breeze. Tonight, shower and thunderstorm activity develops with a mostly cloudy sky, low to 67. Tomorrow, Monday, a pretty day, sunny, back to work highs reach 82 with a partly cloudy Monday night, low 62. Sunny Tuesday, afternoon high 83. From the LI News Weather Center, I'm TJ Matthews.
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0: Where's that CD? You know, I understand they're releasing a CD now, and they're trying to strike a deal with a major label. Is that true, Tom, that we're going to lose the band? They're going to go on tour?
1: No. The band's staying. They're just trying to make extra money because, you know, you don't pay them enough.
0: Well, they're not that good. So let's not get out of hand. Let's go up to Micah. Let's go see what's going on with Micah in Maine. Micah, how are you today?
2: Doing okay. Hope you're doing well, too. It's always great to hear you on the air.
0: Absolutely great, kiddo. What's going on up in Maine this glorious day?
2: Well, I've got a 2015 Subaru Legacy, and you know the headlamp assemblies, they're all covered in that plastic, and they get fogged up after a while, and I've had them cleaned many times. But after 10 years, it's fogged up on the inside, and there's nothing you can do about the inside except replace them. Well, good news and bad news. I got a paint failure on my bumper. The place that did it is going to take the bumper off and fix the paint. But while it's off, that's the only way to replace the headlamp assemblies. So you got to take the front bumper off. It's an expensive project. So I'm going to buy the headlamp assemblies, and I got a good deal on them. But I'm wondering what I can do to keep them from fogging. Not on the outside, I can clean that, but keep the inside from fogging up so I don't have to replace them again in 5 years.
0: When you say fogging up, you don't mean moisture.
2: I mean the UV fog that happens to the plastic from the sun.
0: Yeah, there's nothing I'm aware of, and I've never tried it, but I'm curious. There are some sprays out there that help protect against UV. And I wonder what would happen if you took the bulb assembly out, but then I wonder if the refractor, the way it bends the light, is in the way, the shielding. You know, Micah, that makes me think about an invention, right? We could pour something on the inside of the headlamp housing, roll it around until it covers the inside face, and then spray the outside. I will tell you this, that when we clean headlights in the shop now, we use a buffer and a polisher, and, you know, there's various kits out there that we're using. We will put ceramic coating. There is a liquid ceramic coating. We get it. We kind of squeegee it on. And that ceramic coating tends to prevent any UV damage from coming back because we'll actually sand that haze right out of the plastic. But inside, there's nothing you can do because you've got to take it apart. And, you know, you can't do that.
2: And I've had that done before. You know, my dealership has done it for me a few times where I've had it, you know, buffed off, cleaned up. But the good news is, being that I'm having the bumper repainted, I'm going to have to get the whole car ceramic coated again, which I do, and I'll talk to my guy and see if he can ceramic coat those headlamp assemblies on the outside anyway. And if that prevents the UV, if it prevents it from penetrating, then we're good.
0: Yeah, it for whatever reason that seems to work. And you think about it, right? They sell that ceramic coating that it will prevent UV damage to the paints, and it seems to work there. We put it on the plastic, and it seems to work, too. Now, before I let you go, real quick, you're going to buy your headlamps from Subaru, right?
2: Oh, absolutely. And, in fact, this is one of the few times I've been disappointed with my dealership because I went to the parts department, and I went to order the headlamps, and they said they're $469 each, which I could sort of understand. But my body shop can order the OEM ones, and they're able to get them at a discount. And that's what all they're going to charge me is a $282 a piece. That's a $200 a piece difference.
0: Yeah, that's
2: a surprise that my dealership would do that.
0: So the only question I would have is, you know, let's assume both part numbers are the same, and I don't want to pick on any one body shop, parts house, dealership, or anything. But what I've discovered is some places, both body shop, dealership, independent shop, etc., will inflate list. I've seen this more than a few times in my career where they'll, you know, that $400 part is now $450, but we're going to give you 20% off list. So we're really giving you 10% off list. So they're cutting down the actual discount based on a generated list price. And that's a whole nother, you know, that's a whole nother conversation.
2: Yeah. No, it really surprised me because I shopped around online and I only buy the OEM parts for this because they just don't mount them quite the same all the time if you get something aftermarket. And the OEM online is between $250 and $300. And that's what, and my body shop is able to get them from the dealership for this $282. And I know that that's fine. But when I buy from the dealership, they're charging me $469.
0: I'm a regular customer there. Maybe it's time to call them out on that, Micah. You know, listen, Dad, what'd they say? Why are you guys so much, when you asked them why are you guys so much more, what'd they say?
2: They said, well, you know, a lot of those places online sell it wholesale. You know, they're making money on the shipping. And I'm looking at the shipping. they're not making money on the shipping. You know, it's a fair shipping price. So I don't quite get it.
0: Yeah, I don't. Well, listen, you know, every once in a while, the universe seems to line up for me, right? I started this week's show talking about how if you wait around long enough and watch long enough, people will show you and companies will show you who and what they are.
2: Yep.
0: here's the perfect example. Now I'm also going to stand up for the dealership. The dealership's entitled to make money. And I know you know this, right? I know you 100% you agree with this. It's just, why is there such a discrepancy? If it were me I was the parts manager, gee, why are we charging $469 on a part that he can buy online for $300? Are they really discounting it? Because it's, trust me, their discount isn't that huge. It's not a 50% discount. It just isn't. They wouldn't exist. So,
2: sure.
0: You know, is it a gray market part? Is it an aftermarket part somehow looking like a Subaru piece? You start to wonder.
2: And I don't, again, it doesn't make sense because I was going to have the dealership change us out, but it was going to be $1,400 to do it. I get that. They got to take the bumper off.
0: Right.
2: And I'm not complaining about the price. That's fine. But $1,400 for a full day of labor and the parts makes sense. But they're not paying $469 for the headlamps if they're doing it for $1,400.
0: So
2: that doesn't make sense.
0: What I would tell you to do is take that part number and go try and go online and just, you know, there will be places that show you manufacturer's list. They'll say manufacturer's list $469, your price $388, $288, whatever. I want to see somebody online telling me what is manufacturer's list. And if you find it substantially different, you know, maybe it's a conversation to go have with your salesman. Look, Micah, I like you guys. I buy all my cars here. I'm just trying to understand, did somebody in parts make a mistake? Is something wrong with your bookkeeping? Is this cockeyed? Look, Micah, I'll end the story here. I've got a parts house I deal with. And we're buying, what were we buying the other day? Oh, it sounds really stupid. Carpet shampoo in a can. You know, it's a can of turtle wax car shampoo with a scrub brush on the end. It's supposed to sell for $18. They had them online for $2.49. Danny and I looked at each other and we said, that can't be right. We actually called them up and said, hey, somebody plugged in the wrong number. No, we're trying to get rid of old inventory. Really? Like, why? Well, we're not sure. They came down from corporate. So what the heck? We bought 20 cans. We now have a lifetime supply. You know, for $100, I've got $500 worth of carpet cleaner that I'll use on every car I own from now until the day I don't need to clean cars anymore, if you get my point. So sometimes big businesses make mistakes in the way they index parts or they record parts and their pricing. I find it hard to believe they're going to blow you off. And if they do blow you off, just because I know how much you've done with them, they're showing you who they are. They're showing you what's coming,
2: yep.
0: You know? And maybe it's time to go look at another dealership, and that's really what it's all about. But I bet you're going to find that isn't a factory Subaru part. I'll tell you what, Micah, keep us in mind. Let us know what part you actually get and whether it's real Subaru or not, all right?
2: Oh, no, I absolutely, positively know this is a factory Subaru part that I'm getting.
0: Interesting.
2: Absolutely, for sure.
0: Interesting. Let us know.
2: I know that because I know the owner of the shop. Actually, it's a chain of shops. I know the owner of the chain.
0: Right.
2: I know the people that I work with there. Absolutely factory Subaru. They said, told me when I asked them about it, I said, look, if you got an aftermarket part that you think is as good, I'll do it. They said, absolutely not. Something like this, we're only going to use factory.
0: Tell them you want your old headlamps in the box they come in.
2: Yep.
0: And then you'll have something to reference. Let us know how you make out, Micah. I got to go. I'm up against the clock. All right, kiddo?
2: Thanks a lot. Have a great day.
0: You're very welcome. You too. I'm Ron Ananey in the Car Doctor. We're back right after this.

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Hey, welcome back. 855-560-9900. Ron and Annie and the Car Doctor. If you're out there podcasting us, we appreciate that. Podcast numbers continue to grow. And you've been part of our journey, and we're happy to be here for you, and we continue to appreciate everything you guys are doing for us, the downloads and the mentions. And we were a little late this week, I will admit it, on our Instagram, Facebook posts, but to tell you the truth, we were so darn busy in the shop, we didn't have time. I think we got up one or two maybe this week, but we'll do more again next week, so keep watching our social media. I'll do some mail. This one comes to us from Karen down in Tennessee. Ron, I have a 2024 Mazda. Dull, like you cannot tell that from the subject line. I like somebody that's honest. The past couple of mornings, it seems a little hard to start. I live in Tennessee, and it's been very hot here the past couple of days. I'm going to have the battery check today. My question is, do the newer cars use battery life while parked? Meaning, like your cell phone is always looking for a tower. I know extreme cold can drain the battery, but what about extreme heat? Does it have the same effect? Thanks for taking the time to read and respond to my questions. Karen, down there in Tennessee. You know, Karen, we actually replace more batteries, and more batteries fail as a result of heat than they do as a result of cold. I know that's hard to believe, but heat has a greater damaging effect on vehicle batteries. And we're finding that some batteries, depending upon the vehicle, depending upon how that vehicle is used, 3 years. We've seen, you know, some batteries fail in as little as 3 years. So, you know, yeah, it's very possible. Now, let me tell you a battery story. So we recently had a 2019 Jeep in the shop that had a three-year-old battery in it that just flat-out failed after 3 years. And you've got to watch how you test them, which is the point of this story. We test both ways. We use what we call an algorithm tester, which is the little handheld tester that they clip the cables, clip the clamps to the battery, and they tell you how many cold cranking amps. They tell you how many push-ups it can do when it's cold in the morning. And, you know, it has to pass that based on a mathematical calculation of what the voltage loss is during that very light, I believe it's a 2-amp load that it applies, if it's that, on some of these batteries. This 2019 Jeep battery passed with flying colors. But something about it made me suspicious because I could sit there and watch battery voltage not quite hit 12.4. It was around 12.2, 12.1, 12.2. I saw 12. Something's not right here. Battery had a full charge in it. Threw it on a carbon pile tester. A carbon pile tester is a much higher amperage load placed on the battery. Think of it as we were trying to turn the headlights on for 10 seconds to see if the battery would hold its voltage, to see if water pressure in the line could maintain while you've got the faucet open. And sure enough, that battery dropped like a stone.

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I'm Ron Ananey in the Car Doctor, 855-560-9900. 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

0: Hey, calling all sound engineers. Where's my engineer? Tom, Mr. Ray.
1: I'm driving the train.
0: Oh, well.
1: You're bothering me.
0: Oh, my God. Listen, can we have a meeting? I want to have a show meeting. Do you want to work 4th of July? What are you doing? You want to go on a date?
1: Work 4th of July, whatever. It doesn't bother me if we have to work. It also doesn't bother me if we take the day off.
0: Well, let's work 4th of July because I'll tell you what we're going to do. You know, America turns 250.
1: Mm-hmm.
0: You remember, you were there the day it was born. And I thought to help celebrate it, I thought we would give away T-shirts 4th of July for everybody that calls in.
1: That sounds good.
0: All right. We'll give away Car Doctor T-shirts and just help America celebrate our 250th birthday.
1: Excellent.
0: So we're going to do a live show 4th of July. Good. Meeting's
1: okay,
0: over.
1: That works.
0: Yeah, that works. Oh, yeah, cool. Oh, and you got to see. I don't know how they're going to be received, but we've actually.
1: You're not bringing the billboard into the studio, are you?
0: No, you know, I'm thinking of having the studio enlarged because, you know, it just won't fit. I'm telling you, Tom, you got to go see the billboard. It's the scariest thing.
1: The billboard won't fit or your head won't fit through the door?
0: Well, you know, my head's getting a little bigger. I tell you what, some of the comments are just so funny. I still think about one of my salesmen from one of my parts houses. He lives literally two blocks from the billboard. And he keeps talking about how he gets up in the middle of the night to use the bathroom, and he stares out the window, and all of a sudden my face pops up, and it upsets his aim, and then his wife's yelling at him in the morning because he missed the bowl. I mean, I hate to say it like that, but he says, "You're creating marital discourse." I'm sorry, I didn't mean to. I'm just trying to fix cars, because after all, I'm Ron Ananey and the Car Doctor. I'm here to remind each and every one of you. Oh, good Lord. You know, you just can't make my life up. I've got it made. I really do. I appreciate all of you. Till the next time, good mechanics aren't expensive. They're priceless. See ya.

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4: ABC News, I'm Mike Dabosky. President Trump now says Israel's latest strikes in Lebanon should not disrupt an important process as the U.S. and Iran try to work out a deal to temporarily pause the fighting. Avner Vilon, a former senior officer who worked in Israeli military intelligence, spoke about Israeli Prime Minister Benjamin Netanyahu on ABC's This Week.
5: I don't think this is necessarily Bibi trying to sabotage the deal. However, we know what he thinks about the deal, and I'm sure this actually crossed his mind when he ordered that strike in Beirut.
4: Tonight's UFC fight at the White House will proceed rain or shine, according to UFC head Dana White, despite some severe storms moving through D.C. this evening. And the New York Knicks are NBA champions for the first time in 50 years. Director Spike Lee, a longtime Knicks fan, already looking ahead to next year.
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7: From the LI News Radio Weather Center for your Sunday afternoon, a mix of sun and clouds and high temperatures to a warm 88 with a gentle southerly breeze. Tonight, shower and thunderstorm activity develops with a mostly cloudy sky, low to 67. Tomorrow, Monday, a pretty day, sunny, back-to-work highs reach 82, with a partly cloudy Monday night, low 62, sunny Tuesday, afternoon high 83. From the LI News Weather Center, I'm TJ Matthews.
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20: Hey. Let's get right to the phones. I want to go talk to Brian. Brian's from Jersey, and he's got history for us. Brian, and this is the 100-year anniversary about Route 66, right? Let's dive right into it. I know your comments.
21: Pretty much right. And coincidentally, the 250th of our great country.
20: Yep.
21: And I'm in the process of fulfilling my bucket list.
20: Yeah, where are you going?
21: I'm going to relocate down to Tennessee. But once I'm established down there, I want to still educate myself. Pennsylvania Turnpike, I have brochures of when they first opened that up. But the whole dynamic of transportation, Route 66 was supposed to be the continuation of the connection between the modern connection between the East and the West.
20: Right.
21: So I guess my question is not pertaining to a vehicle repair, but so much as your recommendations of where to visit, what to look for along the Route 66 pathway.
20: Burma shave signs. You know, they say that the history of Route 66 is, or the charm of Route 66 is the history that it still holds. So let's define it, right? Route 66 started out in 1926. It's about 2,400 some odd miles. It goes from Chicago to Santa Monica. It was the first westward highway. This is a time before Route 80 existed, before Route 78 existed. There was no interstate highway system.
21: There was no interstate establishment.
20: Right.
21: That's right.
20: The interstate highway system, as I recall in my history, my understanding of history, was created in the 50s by Eisenhower when he created the interstate highway system. And do you know you probably do, but the reason behind the interstate highway system creation was to move military forces quickly from the East Coast to the West Coast and vice versa. They wanted to be able to have rapid transport in the case of an emergency.
21: Big time.
20: And it's really staggering how fast they rolled out this interstate highway creation that we've got now, 80, 78, and so on. So up until that point, up until I think it was around 1955 or 54 when Eisenhower created this or designated this.
21: It was 54. Yeah, it was right there.
20: Yeah, yeah. I, you know, 66 was it. You know, you got your kicks on Route 66, as the song says. And
21: but it's still parallel to what they put in as far as bypasses.
20: Yep.
21: And but there's little spots along the way, places of interest, must see, hidden treasures, and that's what I'm compelled to investigate.
20: And there are books written about it, and you can obviously the internet and everything else, but I think the charm in traveling 66 from my perspective, and I've only been on certain parts of it, is just, it's the little things you bump into. Route 66 is kind of like being at a garage sale, and you sort of stumble along, and all of a sudden you find that one thing that you've been looking for your whole life, or you find that one little piece that you never knew existed, and all of a sudden there it is. Because Route 66 is one of the few places where you can step back in time and see America when we traveled a lot slower. And, you know, the world wasn't going by at 80 miles an hour because you couldn't. The road didn't support it. You know, it was a very different time. Have you been on 66 at all, Brian? Say again?
21: Years and years and years ago. But I haven't been.
20: So I think Brian's cell phone is. Yeah, there he is.
21: Constantly sends me stuff from Albuquerque.
20: Right.
21: So it's that whole stop by, drive by, you make mention of automobile repairs. It's very similar to going into an automotive shop on one of those small towns, and you end up engaged in a conversation with a gentleman who knows the history of the entire world.
20: Right.
21: And that's what that kind of what should I expect?
20: Well,
21: I get going.
20: You know, it makes you wonder. Sometimes I think you find small town America and you find people that you can talk to. You find people that know the history of the area. You find people that can explain some of these things to you. And you wonder if living in the quote unquote fast lane, as so many of us do, has tainted us. And as
21: I was raised in New Jersey, so I know what the fast lane is.
20: You know what you know what the hustle and bustle is, right? And it's we miss a lot. And sometimes I think the best way to see it all is to slow down, and you can do that on Route 66. You know, the staggering thing about 66 is it was decommissioned, I think, around 85 or 95. I forget now. It's been a while. And, you know, they talk about how they broke it up in segments. It was a federal highway at one point, and it had federal highway designation and funding to help support it and keep it going. And the amazing stories behind 66 is how many towns just withered away and disappeared as a result of it, you know, no longer being there. Somewhere in the studio I'm in right now, I've got a book, the sign by the side of the road, and it talked about Bermeshave and, you know, Bermeshave signs. And I have it somewhere. I'm almost tempted to get up in the middle of a live broadcast and go find it because I could read it to you guys. It's just, it's crazy.
21: Just the mere mention of that conjures up the memory of your audience. Of what It brings back so many just joyous memories. I guess that's the best way I can describe it. Growing up and understanding what that era was like. And that's what I want to, I don't want to see a giant ball of yarn. I want to just kind of like see what it was like in the age of development.
20: Yep. Oh, here it is. You know, I just found it. Thank you for that, Brian. You allowed me to get up and walk around the studio. It's almost like we planned this, brother. The verse by the side of the road by Frank Rosom Jr. At Burmashave, it was an advertising campaign, and a lot of those signs were on Route 66. You know, things like his face was loved by just his mother. He Burma shaved and now, oh brother. You know, his beard was long and strong and tough. He lost his chicken in the rough Burma shave. Can you say that? I guess you can. So
21: I guess you can shave your chicken with Burma shave.
20: I guess, you know, it's the things we did on Route 66. So, and then of course,
0: off the air. Ron, I was telling Brian, I've traveled a good portion of Route 66 through Arizona, and there's stuff you don't see in books. I mean, you see these old abandoned gas stations. You just see this amazing scenery, and what's really amazing to someone here from the East Coast is stopping into the gas station to buy a soda, and here comes a guy with the cowboy boots and the chaps and two guns and holsters on either side, and he walks into the store, and it's like, whoa.
20: Well, yeah, because it's real, guys. You know, this is real America. This is real small world America. And it's, you know, and I think I would encourage everybody, if you can still find it, I'm sure it's out on YouTube. I'm sure it exists in some place in our digital world. Go find the old TV show with Martin Milner, Route 66, where they drove around in the Corvette.
21: What year is that? It was a 63 Corvette, wasn't it?
20: Yeah, I think it was a 63. I think the show was created, I'm going to say, 1960.
21: Yeah.
20: So I think it was older than 63. I think it was a 60 Corvette or a 59 Vet. Todd and Buzz. Remember Todd and Buzz?
21: That's what I'm planning on doing, is just stopping from town to town and spending a week here or a week there, just like they did. And learn to understand what that community was like.
20: As a matter of fact, a little bit of Route 66 TV show trivia. Martin Milner, who played Todd, later went on to star in what TV show, and it made him a household name.
21: Well, that was the motorcycle.
20: No, Adam 12.
21: Adam 12.
20: Right?
21: No.
20: Yeah.
21: He was an Adam 12.
20: Yeah, he was an Adam 12. Martin Milner was an Adam 12. I'll tell you another piece about Adam 12, because I'm just a fountain of useless information. If you ever watch, and then I gotta go. If you ever, gotta get back to a car show. If you ever watch The Sands of Iwo Jima with John Wayne, 1949?
21: Sure.
20: Martin Milner is in Sands of Iwo Jima.
21: Martin Milner was a figure in a lot of those cinematography.
20: Yep.
21: That's right.
20: He was one of those. He was that young face fresh in Hollywood that went on to stardom in Route 66 and won Adam 12. So,
21: listen, I want you to know that I am a consistent listener to your show, and you have confirmed to me that maintaining vehicles is still the milestone of Americana. I had a 55 Buick Special, and I had that, and I started tuning in to listening to you. And how to repair certain things these days, it's beyond my comprehension.
20: Yeah, it's
21: working on an old car like that, easy as peas.
20: We had two fellas stop by the shop the other day. I'll tell you this real quick. We had two guys stop by the shop the other day, 66 Mustang convertible. And normally I don't go outside. Normally I don't go up to the front because, you know, when it just all pandemonium breaks loose. And, you know, I diagnosed the miss on number two cylinder in about 3.5 minutes because I went through this, and this. Okay. It's dead on number two. Next. You know, cars are just so much easier and so different. And that's probably a much longer conversation that I don't have time at this moment. But
21: My first car was a 66 Dodge Dart.
20: Right. Oh,
21: and,
20: yeah.
21: It's just easy as anything to work on.
20: What we've created. Well, Brian, I got to go. I appreciate the conversation, brother.
21: Thank you so much.
20: You're very welcome. Right. Enjoy your travels on Route 66. I'm Ron Anani and the Car Doctor. We are back right after this.

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8: 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Now, back to Ron.
9: Well, you know, a little bit of a, you know, fun look down Route 66, okay? It's and what you have to realize is, you know, there was no interstate highway system. That was it. To go west, you had to go to Chicago and leave from there. All right. That was it. That was the jumping off point. Well, you know, it often makes me think, I'll tell you what gets me before we go to back to the phones. When I go to Pittsburgh to visit family, right? I'll go down 78 out through, I think it's 87, and I pick up the Pennsylvania Pike, down a little bit past Carlisle. Well, once you're on the Pennsylvania Pike, it's long and flat all the way to Ohio. So you can just make that whole run. But you could also leave New Jersey on Route 22 out of Union, New Jersey, and go Route 22 west the entire way, and it's traffic lights and small towns. Well, not small towns anymore, but the Route 22 in New Jersey becomes Route 22 in Pennsylvania, and then I think it stops at the Ohio border. I don't know that it goes further than that, because I think I've seen the end of Route 22. You'll go, there's a point where you have to go north or south, and it becomes the Pennsylvania Pike extension of 66. So, just kind of interesting. It's crazy. But yeah, it's hard to imagine a country without interstate highways, but boy, we had it, and we had it big time. Let's go over to Ed, upstate New York, 22 Honda CRV, and some problems with the steering. Ed, how can I steer you in the right direction? Yuck.
10: How you doing, Ron?
9: I'm good, sir. What's going on?
10: Hey, 2022 CRV EX.
9: Right.
10: I've got an issue with the steering wheel locking or sticking, I guess, in place. Doesn't come back naturally, especially on a left-hand turn more than the right. I noticed that they do have a recall on that. It's the 24V744
9: right.
10: recall report.
9: Right.
10: It's my wife's car. I barely drive it. We brought it back to the dealer. They took it for a test drive. They said they could not duplicate the issue. But the funny thing is there, we picked it up and drove it home, and it was absolutely perfect. There was no sticking, no nothing. And it was like that for months. And about two, 3 months ago, it started again.
9: How many miles were on this, Ed?
10: Right now, there's almost 58,000. I bought it, and there was just over 35,000 when I bought it.
9: Is it a CPO car?
10: I'm not sure what that is.
9: CPO is certified pre-owned. Was it a certified car?
10: No, it was not.
9: Okay.
10: No.
9: And you bought it from a Honda dealer?
10: Yes, I did.
9: Is this your first Honda, or is it one of many?
10: Second Honda. We had a 2016 CRV.
9: Okay. So there's a couple of bulletins I'm aware of, 22-011, which is 22-011 talks about a steering gearbox malfunction. That's the actual campaign that they're doing. Cause first it was a campaign, then it became a recall.
10: Yes.
9: So 22-011 was the campaign notice, 24-011 was the, hey, we think we've got a problem and it affects 21 through 22 CRVs and so on. And for all I know, it's gone on to other model years. This is an electronic steering rack. They claim the problem is that the electric motor. So imagine you're running the, you're running the blender in the kitchen.
10: Yep.
9: And all of a sudden the armature overheats and the motor stops mid blend.
10: Gotcha.
9: And then all of a sudden it picks back up again.
10: Sure.
9: You know, I started today's show in the previous hour talking about how if you wait long enough, people and companies will show you who they are.
10: They've
9: got a problem, brother. And, you know, here's a perfect example. And, you know, I often say to myself, thank God car manufacturers are so stupid because otherwise I'd be out of business. All right. As a repair shop, because they have the ability to command the market and they don't. They just don't. They keep saying stupid, dumb things. Well, Ed, if it was a problem we could detect, listen, you generated multiple bulletins. You've generated a campaign. You've got a recall going on. Stop thinking with your checkbook. Start thinking with common sense and logic.
10: Yeah, unreal.
9: And this has to be your argument because, listen, Honda corporate, I bought one and then I was dumb enough to buy another one. And this is the way I'm being treated. I don't understand. So unless you want me to go buy a Toyota and never think about your car company again and prevent my kids from ever buying one.
10: Yep.
9: Can't you help me on a known problem? Can't you have some consideration for what I'm going through?
10: Yeah.
9: You know, you guys, you want me to make the call? Get them on the line. Let's go. Sometimes.
10: Yeah, I agree with you. Sure. I'm going to give them a call and I'm going to raise a little hell there.
9: You know, you got to remember, and I say this time and time again, for them to generate bulletins, campaigns, recalls, does it really have to be based on, I've got to see and feel the condition? And this is the part I don't understand. This is where I think car companies think too much with their head and trying to be, cold and discerning when they don't think with their heart. Make the customer happy, because I guarantee you if they turn around and go, Ed, you know what? We can't experience the problem, but we've got 50,000 other cars out there doing it. We're going to take care of it for you. You would come back and buy Hondas till the day you died. And that's the reality. Ed, if you need more, I'm here, brother. Good luck and let us know how it works out. I'm Ron Ananian, the Car Doctor. I'll be back right after this.
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13: Dabosky. President Trump now says Israel's latest strikes in Lebanon should not disrupt an important process as the U.S. and Iran try to work out a deal to temporarily pause the fighting. Avner Vilon, a former senior officer who worked in Israeli military intelligence, spoke about Israeli Prime Minister Benjamin Netanyahu on ABC's This Week.
14: I don't think this is necessarily Bibi trying to sabotage the deal. However, we know what he thinks about the deal, and I'm sure this actually crossed his mind when he ordered that strike in Greenwood.
13: Tonight's UFC fight at the White House will proceed rain or shine, according to UFC head Dana White, despite some severe storms moving through D.C. this evening. And the New York Knicks are NBA champions for the first time in 50 years. Director Spike Lee, a longtime Knicks fan, already looking ahead to next year.
15: You know what I'm thinking? 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
16: From the LI News Radio Weather Center for your Sunday afternoon, a mix of sun and clouds and high temperatures to a warm 88 with a gentle southerly breeze. Tonight, shower and thunderstorm activity develops with a mostly cloudy sky, low to 67. Tomorrow, Monday, a pretty day, sunny, back to work highs reach 82 with a partly cloudy Monday night, low 62. Sunny Tuesday, afternoon high 83. From the LI News Weather Center, I'm TJ Matthews.
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0: They're starting to sound a little dehydrated, Tom. I don't think the band's getting enough water. A little bit of hard rock in there, no? We'll have to give them some more time.
1: Well, yeah, a little bit of water and turn up the air conditioning a little bit. They'll be happy.
0: I don't want to make them too happy, so they might come back next week. Let's go over to Joe in Michigan and see what's going on, 07 Saturn. Joe, how are you?
2: Yeah, hey, Ron.
0: Yes, sir.
2: How's it going? I love your show, man.
0: Thank you, sir. Well, listen, let me start with the first caveat. This is a Saturn.
2: Yes, so Saturn Ion 2.2.
0: Right, so we're talking about an obsolete, bankrupt, out-of-business car company, just so we're clear. I think they're good cars.
2: Yes, I know.
0: I think they're good cars. I had a very dear friend, worked on them. We used to talk about them all the time. They were great, but you know what? Finding parts for this thing, you might find a unicorn before you do. So let's.
2: I think you're 100% right on that.
0: Right. So having said that, hi, Joe. How can I help you with your Saturn Ion today? That glorious, wonderful. You know, every time I see it, and I got to jump out of this for a second. Every time I get a Saturn question, I think back to the car show. I did the New York City car show at Jacob Javits in 2008. And I remember it was 2007. So the 2008s were coming out. And I remember that convertible. Remember that two seater convertible they had? The whatever the heck it was.
2: Sky.
0: The Sky, right. Yeah. And I remember sitting in it with the big GM executive, and he kept telling me about what a glorious future Saturn had, and you know, the car of the future was here today, and you know, and look at how we're growing, and you know, here we are almost 20 years later. They've been dead for the past, you know, 19 years. So I
2: know.
0: You know, it's
2: but
0: tragic.
2: But it's been so good to me, Ron.
0: Nah, Joe, listen.
2: I hate to let it go.
0: I get it. So what's going on with your obsolete, unrepairable, no parts available automobile, sir? How can I help?
2: The anti-theft system shut the car completely down.
0: Now, this is kind of a misnomer, right? Like, who's going to really want to steal a 19-year-old Saturn that you can't get parts for?
2: Exactly.
0: Right. You know, I've often said anti-theft systems should expire after 12 years. They should automatically clear themselves. So as far as I'm concerned, you can leave the key in the ignition. Nobody will take the darn thing. It wouldn't matter. And wheel locks should be taken off a car after it's 6 years old, because by then they've corroded and they won't come off. Either that or you've lost the key. And that applies to all cars.
2: I agree.
0: So anyway,
2: I agree.
0: You've got an anti-theft issue. You're aware of the commonality. Yeah, do you have the fault code? Do you have the 2957 fault code?
2: I don't know what the code is, Ron. No, I don't.
0: Okay, have you scanned it?
2: I can't take it anywhere.
0: Have you scanned it?
2: I can't take it anywhere.
0: Nobody will work on it. Nobody's got the technology, right?
2: Well, like I said, I have to have it towed. I can't drive it anywhere.
0: All right.
2: So, do this.
0: Do you have a regular mechanic, Joe?
2: Yeah.
0: Okay.
2: Yeah.
0: Go talk to your mechanic. Tell him, hey, listen, the car won't start. I believe it's anti-theft because the light's flashing, right? I assume the light's flashing on the dashboard?
2: Yes.
0: Okay.
2: Yes.
0: If it has a B as in Baker 2957 fault code or 2960, all right, one of those two. It's likely related to the ignition switch, all right, or that it lost track of the key. The way this works is there's a resistance value between the key and the ignition switch that the body module will see. When it sees a correct resistance value or signal from the switch, it says, hey, it's Joe. It's really his key. It's not some guy turning the tumblers with a screwdriver, right? And we want to let the car start.
2: Hold on, Ron. Let me stop you there. I did change the electronic ignition switch.
0: Okay. Did you do a relearn?
2: I did a relearn. I done it 10 minutes, and then 10 minutes. But I'm thinking I opened the door, and I don't think I done it correctly, Ron.
0: Well, wait a minute now, Joe. What prompted you to put an ignition switch in the car? Did you wake up one morning and said it's Tuesday? It must be time to change the switch.
2: Well, no. I was just doing some research on my own, Ron, like, you know, going online and, you know, asking AI, you know, telling him the problems I'm having. And, I mean, I guess I just took it upon myself to change it.
0: Okay. So, you know, did you clear whatever fault codes were in there? No.
2: No.
0: Okay.
2: I have, I mean, I, I did unhook the battery, but
0: no,
2: that didn't.
0: Joe.
2: Yes. I don't want to hear it, Ron.
0: Joe, it's time to put the wrench down and step away from the car. Joe, you're making this worse. So let's do this. All right. Do you like working on your car?
2: Well, yeah.
0: Okay.
2: Let's
0: what the heck? Let's spend $500. Let's go buy a scan tool. And there's enough stuff used on eBay. Let's get something that will read fault codes. You're working on it. In all seriousness, you're working on an antique, right? Now you want to make sure you get something that will read year, make, model, not just OBD2.
2: Okay.
0: I don't believe this fault code will appear in OBD2 because it's not necessarily an emissions related fault. So we want to get something that has the capability to read year, make, model. All right.
2: Yep. I've heard you say that before.
0: Yep. Go take a look at, who was I talking to the other day? He claims he's got the next scan tool for the next generation. Go take a look at X-Tool. All right? I've heard some good things about X-Tool, it. I've been reading about it. X-Tool. Just go Google search X-Tool. They've got some DIY stuff at an affordable level. And see what that does for you. All right? And let's see. What fault code is in here? And then, since you've already changed the ignition switch, if you get a 2960 or a 2957, clear the code and go through your relearn again. Maybe that fixes it. In the end, and I want to close it here. In the end, all right, if you can't duplicate the problem or you can't fix this by normal hook and crook and you're looking for a part, back in the day, we would take GM models and we would bypass the anti-theft. How would we do that? We would find.
2: I read that too, Ron.
0: Yeah, we would find the two data lines that feed the body module, the resistance value. We'd go down. This is back in the day when Radio Shack existed. You can go to Tom Ray's basement. I'm sure Tom's got resistors of all types and shapes, and create a resistance value, plug it in across the wires, solder it in place under the dashboard, and bypass the theft system completely. Now, the downside to that is, somebody could come along with a screwdriver, stick it in your lock cylinder, and steal your car. Of course, I don't think that's happening anytime soon.
2: Then again, who's going to want to steal that, Ron?
0: Well, there you go. See, and that's back to the point of our original conversation, Joe. There should be a timer on anti-theft systems that, brother set me free. So you got some homework to do, Joe. All right?
2: Okay.
0: Go take care of it, and you call me, and you be smart now. You do the right thing.
2: Okay. Hey, Ron, one more thing real quick, if I could.
0: Real quick.
2: Okay, check this out. My 2025 brand new Chevy Trax, the display is upside down.
0: Hang on a
2: second. Have you seen her?
0: Wait a minute. Hang on a second, Joe. I'm going to come back. We're going to come back to this because now you've got me confused while you're driving a Saturn. You got a brand new car in the driveway. This has to be a story. Joe, I love you. 855-560-9900. We'll be back to talk to Joe right after this. I'm Ron Anini in the Car Doctor.

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0: Joe in Michigan, are you still there?
1: Yes, I am, Ryan. I'm here.
0: Joe, why are we driving a 2007 Saturn? Well, why are we trying to drive a 2007 Saturn when we've got a one-year-old Chevy whatever in the driveway? And it's nice to see you're really a GM, man. Did you work at the plant? You must have.
1: Yes, I do.
0: Yeah.
1: Yes, I do.
0: You still do?
1: Yes, yes.
0: What do you build?
1: We build the Traverse, the Enclave, and the Acadia.
0: Yeah, how long have you been at GM?
1: 8 years.
0: Yeah.
1: Not long.
0: Not long.
1: Oh. I was a late starter.
0: Is it,
1: I'm 56.
0: Is it fascinating, Joe?
1: Oh, yeah. Hell yes.
0: Oh, yeah. Right?
1: I can't stop looking at them robots.
0: Right. It's staggering how they put cars together today, isn't it?
1: Yes.
0: Yeah.
1: Yes.
0: Yeah.
1: One thing I don't like, Ron, is I look at the side of the part bins, and Ron, you would not believe where all these parts are coming from. Mexico, Canada, Korea, all over the world. And I'm like, what happened? Like in the 70s, we had all these GM plants around here and we built our own parts.
0: Right. Well, this is a much bigger conversation than the time we have, but I agree 100%. Listen, I'm a North Jersey boy. I remember when GM's main warehouse was in Englewood, New Jersey. And, you know, everything was here. I'll tell you what.
1: Right.
0: In my next life, I want to go work at a GM assembly plant because I am a GM guy from way back. And it's crazy stuff. So real quick, ask me your Chevy Trax question.
1: Ron, the display is upside down.
0: What do you mean? It's an inverted display, almost like the screen is upside down, but it's not?
1: Yes.
0: Okay.
1: No, no. It's upside down, but it really is upside down.
0: Was it always? It wasn't always like that.
1: No, no, no, no.
0: Right.
1: No.
0: Right.
1: And I've been to four Chevy dealerships. They've never seen it. And I was like, okay, am I the only one that has this problem?
0: Well, I'm confused. I mean, this is a one-year-old car.
1: Yes.
0: And how many and how many miles are on it?
1: I think like 8,000.
0: So why aren't we taking? Wait a minute. Time out. Why aren't we taking the display? Why aren't we taking the control unit out and sending it out to a GM rebuild center and have them test it?
1: Oh, I'm in the process, Ron, of taking it in, but they have to keep it, and I've been trying to get this Saturn going. And
0: now it makes sense. Okay, it makes sense. All right. Joe, I knew there was an answer. I knew there was an answer that would make sense down here somewhere at the heart of this. So, I'll tell you what, Joe.
1: Right.
0: Joe, stay on the line. Give Tom your information.
1: Okay.
0: I want to send you out a Car Doctor T-shirt.
1: Okay.
0: But here's the caveat. All right.
1: Oh my God! Awesome.
0: Can you wear anything you want to work?
1: Oh yeah.
0: All right. I want a picture of you on the assembly line in my Car Doctor T-shirt. We're going to put it up on the Facebook page. I think that'd be cool. So. Give us a good picture.
1: Oh my God.
0: Give us a good picture of putting something really crazy together, all right, Joe?
1: Oh, heck yeah.
0: All right.
1: Definitely.
0: So stay on the line. Let Tom get your information. It's fun talking to you. You be well, Joe.
1: Okay. All right. Thanks so much, Ron.
0: You're welcome, Joe. Be well. You know what? I tell you what. I want to go take a tour of a GM assembly plant. I think that would be the craziest thing. I keep thinking I should have. I probably can't do it anymore, but I had a friend from high school who was a mid-level engineer for GM, and he always said, hey, GM knows who you are. We want to come out to the Heritage Center. We'll take you behind the scenes. I would have gone.

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1: Yeah, I'm fine, but look at my car.
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My gosh. You know what? Maybe it's not too late for me. Maybe I could go work in a GM assembly plant. Joe did it at 56. I could probably got another 10, 12 years to go. I want to talk about batteries to close out the show today real quick if I can. You know, the battery is so misunderstood. And we've had a couple of calls today, and we had a couple of calls in the previous hour talking about batteries. And it's really the truth. You know, it's the battery is so misunderstood. It's not the engine. It's not the transmission. It's not the computers. It's the battery. And I understand that because, you know, we all grew up in a time when batteries did one thing. It started the car. You turned the key, the engine cranked, off you went. The battery got weak. You noticed it. The engine turned over slower and slower until one cold morning, it wouldn't start. Simple, right? Yeah, today, not so much. You know, the average vehicle computer needs a minimum of 10 volts on a consistent basis to operate. That's its minimum operating voltage. Some of them will tolerate down to 9.5 volts, but below 9.5, nothing happens. All right. You might as well just unplug the computer. It's not going to start. And we've seen more than a few vehicles, marginal issues, problems where it's, hey, my car doesn't start. It's not a cold day. It's not a warm day. It just seems to crank funny if it cranks at all, and then it'll stop cranking and I'll get nothing. And a lot of times it's the battery, and every time when it's the battery, that battery is over 3 years old, maybe four. So, you know, you've got to start to think about that, because checking the battery, you usually find out it's a marginal state of charge. It's a failure.

0: incapacity test. 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You're just worn out. You know, every vehicle counts on that battery. It's the foundation for everything your vehicle does. Every computer module, every sensor, every network on that car. And cars today have 3, 4, 5 different communication networks. That camera that we all hated at first and now love, that radar unit up front that keeps us straight on the road, the safety system, they're all dependent on one thing. In order, you know, in order to start up the Enterprise, Captain Kirk always had to have a good battery. And it without that starter battery, it was just, you know, Spock and Scotty had to get out and push start it. And, you know, that can't really happen on the road. Couldn't happen in space either, actually. The battery is the heart of the system. And just like your heart, when it starts to weaken, strange things happen. So think about it. You know, maybe your transmission's shifting funny. Maybe the radio reboots. Maybe the blind spot mirrors don't work anymore. Maybe you get warning lights, but you don't know why. Think about the battery. Like I said, talk to your mechanic. 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But batteries really are the heart of today's car. I'm Ron Ananian and the Car Doctor. The mechanics aren't expensive. They're priceless. 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
6: ABC News, I'm Mike Dubusky. President Trump is calling on both Israel and Hezbollah to stand down as the U.S.-Iranian peace deal is apparently very close. This after Israel launched a new round of strikes in Lebanon today. U.S. Ambassador to the U.N. Mike Waltz on ABC's This Week explains what this new memorandum of understanding between the U.S. and Iran entails.
7: This is going to be in terms of any unfrozen assets or sanctions relief, what's called pay for performance. There will not be upfront cash, so to speak, that we saw in the Obama deal and the JCPOA with literally pallets of cash because the Iranian banking system was dysfunctional being flown in.
6: Rain is in the forecast for the D.C. metro area tonight, but UFC head Dana White says tonight's series of fights on the front lawn of the White House will go forward. And the New York Knicks won the NBA Finals last night, 94-90 over the Spurs. This is ABC News.
8: From the LI News Radio Weather Center for your Sunday afternoon, a mix of sun and clouds and high temperatures to a warm 88 with a gentle southerly breeze. Tonight, shower and thunderstorm activity develops with a mostly cloudy sky, low to 67. Tomorrow, Monday, a pretty day, sunny, back to work highs reach 82 with a partly cloudy Monday night, low 62. Sunny Tuesday, afternoon high 83. From the LI News Weather Center, I'm T.J. Matthews.
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10: 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As of last year, there are at least 15 clinical trials for breast cancer vaccines in the U.S., some already in their second and third phases. One heavily watched effort from Cleveland Clinic and Anixa Biosciences just completed its phase one human trial and advances to a second phase. The company said 74% of phase one participants had an immune response to the vaccine and the trial met all its primary endpoints, meaning the vaccine performed in the way researchers hoped it would.
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16: 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Thanks for joining us today. I'm Eric G. John Dudley. Good to see you, brother.
17: Good to see you, man. And excited to have Wendy back again, though.
16: Always.
17: Super fun.
18: Hi, guys.
17: Yeah, no matter what mood I'm in, I smile when Wendy's here. So I'm
16: there we go.
18: I'm glad. At least you don't cry. That would be terrible.
17: I do that after, but we won't talk about it.
16: Well, here's the funny one here. We are actually talking about a subject, unlike last week or the week before, that we were talking where We were talking lawn care, Wendy, and John just isn't a lawn care guy. This one here is something that both of you guys are now hitting expert mode with. Johnny's been doing it for decades now, but we're going to talk about some of our old moving and relocating hacks, tricks, and whatever else we want to call it.
18: Yeah. Yeah. And in the middle of it right now.
17: 3,000 records.
18: Oh, gosh.
17: Yeah.
18: My son design books. Yeah. Oh, so you call up your friends books. And they haul you around?
17: Books, too.
16: Sometimes.
17: Well, sometimes, when I have them.
16: That's how you can tell where your real friends are, by the way, is when you say, hey, I'm moving and I'm ordering pizza. Mm-hmm. Now, if you've moved 83 times, that might be a different story, but.
17: Yeah, 87, not like I'm counting or anything, but I did actually write them down a while back. I'm like, oh, that's ridiculous.
18: Wow. Yep. Yeah.
16: Never so Wendy, you're going through it right now. So you're kind of living in the world of two homes, it sounds like.
18: Yes. It's like a bifurcation of your brain. Because all the big stuff, heavy stuff was done by the movers, like the big furniture and the wardrobe boxes and all that. But the little things, my husband thought would be a great idea for us to do. And I think there are pros and cons to that. I mean, at least if I move it, I know how I packed it and what is where for the most part. But it just takes a very long time. And so it says, I feel a little bit fractured. It's hard. I'm usually very organized and like Monday I showed up to the office and I didn't have my keys and I didn't have my wallet. But I thought, oh yay, I'm really on time and I'm getting all this done. And then I arrived here and I thought, what? And then it's hard. And I think I have a lot of clients that are thinking about aging in place and, or do they downsize? And I really try hard if I can to encourage them to stay where they are because it's so disruptive to their life and their patterns. And when you get older, certainly it affects you much more. So. This is a good reminder that if you can stay in your home, you should. Oh my goodness. It's
16: well, for me, one of my biggest hacks is I did this time and it worked out really well when I moved here this last, September, October. I went out instead of buying moving boxes, I bought those like $7.99 to $8.99 Home Depot totes that they sell.
18: That's a great
16: And then I had
18: idea.
16: A label printer and I stuck them in there and they stack so well and you could put them up 10 feet high in a shop or a storage area and they'll hold together where boxes start to kind of, they start to kind of crush and move around a little bit. They squish. The totes don't and they kind of lock in. And then if you're taking some, you can, they put these little grooves in it. So on the top and the side of it. So you can zip tie them shut. So you can tell if people have gotten in them as well. So if you've hired movers, you can just put some cheap Amazon, Harbor Freight or whatever zip ties on it, cut them off so they don't bite anybody. And now you've got it kind of locked in and you can see if someone's gotten into your stuff or not.
18: That's a great idea. Yeah.
16: And when you're only buying a box is a couple bucks, probably and you're only paying five or six more. And you've got a tote. It's not a bad way to go. And then I always put a date on it too. Cause if you go back a year or two later and go, I haven't looked at this in 2 years. Maybe I don't need it.
18: Yes.
16: And that's the bad part of that. Cause I moved this last time and I grabbed some stuff and I'm like, this is still shrink wrap from the last time I moved. It needs to go.
18: Yeah. That's probably a good indication that you can live without it.
16: But absolutely.
18: I have that problem with holiday decorations and things in all those huge bins. And we have one of the little drop down stairs that come out of your attic.
16: Yep.
18: And it's all up there. And the idea of moving all that is not attractive. That's next weekend's stuff.
16: Yeah, that might be hiring those U-Haul movers to come over that you can buy off U-Haul and get the trailer and just have them come over and climb up, drag it down.
18: Yeah, because I'm running out of steam.
16: Yeah, so. Absolutely. And what was your first thought? Was your first thought, Wendy, just to get everything that's big over there and then start kind of nickel and diming and putting stuff away as you go?
18: My husband had very strong opinions about how this should go. which is fine. I know. But when I
17: he wants to get
18: clients,
17: to the farm, he's not worried about teapots. He's like, I'm going to get to the farm.
18: Exactly. I just want to get out and be on the tractor. And that's exactly what we did have a little conversation about teamwork and efficiency. So that was
17: you can
18: a lot
17: give him my number if he needs to talk.
18: I think he probably does. But yeah, I did convince him to hire professional movers for all the big furniture and like I mentioned before. And what's wonderful is the guys that I work with all the time for clients were the guys who moved me. Yeah. So I know them and I trust them and I don't have any concerns or worries at all. And it was only 14 minutes down the road. So that
19: That's
18: was great
19: nice.
18: Too. But
17: yeah.
18: Yes. But my husband really wanted us to do the little stuff. So I've been working on it now for months, moving the little stuff. And I think I probably have 3 rooms left and then the attic. So we're getting closer, but I would say it's important. What I've been trying to do, just because I cannot stand a visual mess, is I'll load up a ton of stuff, take it to the new house, unpack it and put it away, and take the empty boxes back to the old house and do it again, so that I'm not living in piles and piles of boxes, because I don't do well in a chaotic living environment.
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18: So that's been helpful. And then you feel like there's a sense of accomplishment. Oh, I moved the whole pantry. Now it's all set up and pretty. So check that box off.
19: Yep.
18: So if you have the luxury of being able to take a little time, that is helpful.
19: Yeah.
18: But that's not always the case. Sometimes you really have to just go, and that's different.
19: Yeah, my house sold. My house sold, and it was an all cash deal. So I didn't have the luxury of it's a 45-day close. It's closing in 2.5 weeks. And it was okay, now I got to go. So note for people out there that are selling their homes and stuff, sometimes that happens. And all of a sudden, what you thought was going to be a leisurely move.
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15: Welcome back to the Around the House show. Today we are talking with Wendy Glaister about her secrets to moving. Let's get back to the conversation.
19: Oh, okay. Now I gotta go. So, note for people out there that are selling their homes and stuff, sometimes that happens, and all of a sudden what you thought was gonna be a leisurely move, and of course I was trying to, up to the last day I was starting to get stuff, I had... Because what happens is with a 2.5 week close, by the time they get in there and do their inspections and everything else, you're a week from close. And then they're like, oh, we want these 8 things fixed. And it's, oh, great. I'm supposed to be moving, but now I'm working on the house. So it was tough. It was tough.
18: Oh, gosh. Yeah. That's a little pressure.
19: Yeah.
18: But Johnny, like, 87 moves.
19: Johnny?
18: That's a lot of moves. 87
17: moves.
19: Yeah.
17: It is a lot of moves. Yeah.
19: And you were moving from all around in Tacoma to everywhere. Yeah.
17: Yeah. Anyway, put it this way, right? So I left the States 12 years ago with a suitcase. This is one of those rolling, put it in the overhead compartment suitcases, and my backpack and my guitar 12 years ago. Put all my stuff in storage and, yeah, and I've just in that 12 years, I've probably moved. I don't even know. Because I spent 4 years just traveling. So I was moving at least every 30 days because it was this Airbnb to Airbnb. And then I got to Columbia and I've been here 8 years now. And collected a whole house full of stuff and left it. Yep. Went to Spain for 6 months, came back, bought a whole nother house full of stuff, got rid of most of that. And I'm like, I still have a big sofa and a few things, a big bed, but for the most part, I've always been a quick mover. And you bring up friends helping, and I'm kind of like you. I get a little, because I've moved so many times, I am the guy that's measuring, okay, how big is, and I'll draw it out. Okay, it's going to fit like this and this will go. I get pretty hyper calculated about it. But even on the fly, you gain that skill of knowing that don't put that there because it's going to block something that could go right. I got really good at calculations and I don't know. What do you call that game? Jenga.
19: It's like Jenga packing, right? Yep.
18: Yeah.
19: Yeah, it's crazy. I mean, it's one of those things. Just, and then John had the worst experience.
17: Which one?
19: U-Haul is what I'm talking about. I'm going to call out U-Haul and we'll just call it as that.
17: Yeah, absolutely. Call out U-Haul. That's called negligence and basically criminal theft and zero records.
19: They let somebody into his storage unit and empty it out.
17: Called my old phone number and said, hey, you can come pick up your stuff before it goes to auction. Cause I would always wait. I'm just that guy. I'm like, I'll pay it 2 days before.
19: Yeah.
17: And they had the call recorded and I had to hear this guy's voice go, yeah, this is John Dudley. Somebody's been calling my phone saying I need to come get my stuff. And they were just like, yeah, can you come tomorrow? We'll leave it open for you. They've got cameras. You need a passcode. There was no signature on the paperwork. Nothing. They don't have this guy's ID. So, yeah. They never responded to me. So yeah, U-Haul, negligent. I'm coming for you.
19: And what's
17: all
19: funny
17: my stuff,
19: is,
17: like,
19: yeah,
17: all
19: this stuff,
17: grandpa's
19: was in there.
17: Paintings, no. All my photos, my life, my whole freaking life was in there.
19: Yep. So
17: yeah,
19: crazy.
17: Like 15 guitars, a studio's worth of equipment.
19: Yep.
17: Yeah.
19: They had call me as you. Johnny's emergency contact number. Yeah.
17: Yeah.
18: Oh, I'm so sorry.
17: Yeah, they just let some random in. It had to be inside, right? Had to be because they knew what was in there. They had opened it before. They knew there was a $40,000 motorcycle in there and a studio full of music equipment. And I mean, it was easy $100,000 of stuff in there. And 12 years out of the country and they're like, this guy's never coming back. Let's do this. That's my guess. Yep. I don't know. I mean, how else could you? Camera at the gate, pass key, like, how else could you if you didn't have a buddy working there? Anyway, sorry.
19: So be careful, guys. If you're traveling the world, be careful where you leave your stuff, even when it's locked and secured.
18: Yeah.
17: But my moves are easier now.
18: I'm sorry.
17: I legitimately had probably 20 boxes of books, like you mentioned, and 3,000 records, vinyl records, which nobody likes to move, but they're like kids to me.
19: Yeah.
17: Yeah, I could have used totes. I was the guy with the boxes and four layers of tape trying to move big, heavy boxes of records.
19: Exactly. Exactly.
17: That squishy, slanting pile you talk about.
19: Yeah. We've all done it. We've all done it.
17: Yeah. Yeah.
19: And I tell you what, Wendy, you're on to something because I've only done this the last probably three or four moves. And I didn't do it on this one because I was actually moving into a storage unit because I didn't know exactly if I was going to go buy another house. And so a lot of my stuff was like, I'm going to throw this in a storage unit so I don't have to move it twice. Let's just go figure it out, which worked out really well. Mm-hmm. So a lot of it was just me dragging it into the back of on a lift gate and putting it in the back of the truck and kicking it right over to the door there wasn't a bunch on the move side of that, but almost always I have now hired a moving company and somebody reputable. And that's one of the biggest things. I think that's one of the biggest scams out there is the moving company scams that you see out there for homeowners. There are great companies out there to do this. And there are other ones that are as scammy as it gets.
18: I follow Chris Loves Julia on Instagram and they did a cross country move and their stuff was held hostage and everyone was watching it happen on stories and just, it was awful. And I just, if you're not wired like that, you just don't think that's going to happen. I mean, it just would never occur to me to take people's stuff, but it's a big deal. That's why I was just so thankful that it's Casey Logistics and he moves all my clients and he and the team are so great and local and the family's been here a long time, and so you get to know the team. And
19: yeah,
18: but I think they've done 6 or 7 moves for clients of mine.
19: Nice.
18: And very involved.
19: Yeah.
18: Very involved moves. So yeah.
19: That.
18: Yeah.
19: Yeah. I have a company here. Just it's Willamette Valley Moving. I know I can call them and they're going to show up and just dial it in and mm-hmm. be fast, efficient, careful.
18: Yes. Yeah.
19: That's, but I also have stuff up. Too. Yeah.
17: I was going to bring up the friend thing. I even if I do have friends, I generally won't call them unless it's absolutely urgent. For that reason, I'm like, no, you don't know where to put that in the van. You're going to start putting stuff all over the place. I'm not going to know where that's going. You're going to break that. I worry too much.
19: How many things are going to get dented and scratched on the way out? You know,
17: I'll do it all until I get to the piano and the 2-inch tape machine. Then I'm calling Eric.
19: Dude, that 2-inch tape machine was a nightmare getting upstairs.
17: That's like lifting a Volkswagen up the stairs.
19: I know it.
17: Seriously,
19: it was almost as heavy as my bass amp at the time. So.
18: Oh my goodness.
19: No. So yeah, no it's, that's the, those are the secrets that you learn, right? Of okay. And then another couple little tricks I did is I took apart the bed and some of that stuff that really needed to be disassembled, because then I could throw the hardware in a Ziploc bag and gaff tape it to the bed frame. So I knew it was there.
17: Mm-hmm.
19: And I also knew how to put it back together too, and not paying movers to assemble it. I can do that, but. That was always my rule.
17: But labeling and parts containment, like you're talking about, is for real. Nothing is worse than like, well, guess we're sleeping on the floor tonight because I can't find the brackets that hold the bed frame together.
18: Yeah, because you're already so tired. And I think it's easy to underestimate how tired you're going to be too.
19: Like,
18: because in our home that we are leaving, there are stairs, and the home that we're going to has stairs. And so
15: to find out more, head to AroundTheHouseOnline.com. Around the House will be right back.
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4: News. I'm Mike Dubusky. President Trump is calling on both Israel and Hezbollah to stand down as the U.S.-Iranian peace deal is apparently very close. This after Israel launched a new round of strikes in Lebanon today. U.S. Ambassador to the U.N. Mike Waltz on ABC's This Week explains what this new memorandum of understanding between the U.S. and Iran entails.
5: This is going to be in terms of any unfrozen assets or sanctions relief, what's called pay for performance. There will not be upfront cash, so to speak, that we saw in the Obama deal and the JCPOA with literally pallets of cash because the Iranian banking system was dysfunctional being flown in.
4: Rain is in the forecast for the D.C. metro area tonight, but UFC head Dana White says tonight's series of fights on the front lawn of the White House will go forward. And the New York Knicks won the NBA Finals last night, 94-90 over the Spurs. This is ABC News.
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0: you hit up our website at AroundTheHouseOnline.com for amazing giveaways like the backup generator that is the current giveaway. Now, let's get back to talking about moving secrets with Wendy Glaister.
1: It's so true, though. It's so true. And one thing, too, that I always say when you're taking apart that furniture to move it, take pictures of it when you're halfway apart with it. Take some pictures. You have a phone in your hand. Document it. So when you go, where did this piece go? It makes a difference. And I tell you what, I have figured out it has saved me hundreds of hours labeling those totes, because now that it's June, I'm sitting here taking stuff that maybe I put in August, September, October last year that I packed up. Mm-hmm. And now I'm like, where is that? Oh, it's right here. Instead of having to go look through 42 totes out of the shop, I can go, oh yeah, that tool's over here in this tote.
2: Yeah.
1: And it's kept me doing wild searches looking for that long lost whatever.
3: Yes, it's awful. In fact, I even like today getting put together to come here and do this interview with you guys. I could not find my favorite belt that matched the sandals that like I could not find it. It was in my bag, like my work bag.
1: Yeah.
3: It's like, how did that?
2: Of course it was.
3: Why did, so I think too, it's also important.
2: That was the, on the way out of the house with your last run of boxes yesterday.
3: It must have been. No, but that's, I think too, is I have more grace for my clients than I have for myself. Cause I will tell clients, if you can, don't schedule big things or things that you really have to focus on for at least the next week or two.
1: Yeah.
3: If you can, just kind of try and put those things off, because after you've moved, it's just going to take you a little bit to get back in a rhythm of life. And I did not allow myself that at all. And I'm really paying for it now, but it's true. I just think you have to give yourself a little bit of grace that way.
1: And all the dumb little things too. You go to order something online and it wants your zip code. Now it's a different zip code and you're like,
3: yeah, I have no idea.
1: Did I change that over yet, or did I not change that over yet? You know,
3: getting all your paperwork done and your credit cards and this CRV is one thing, but they always check your zip code too. So you have to make sure, set some time aside and sit down and do it all at one time so that you don't think, oh, did I do this one or did I not do that one? Or have I changed this thing or not that thing? Cause you do, you just get super discombobulated. And I think it's just, you can't prepare for it. You think you can, but you aren't.
1: You're not. I had a funny moving story talking about news type stuff like that and just stuff coming in the mail. This was crazy. Last week I got a notice in my mail that said, you have a certified letter coming that you need to sign for. And I'm like, what is this for? So I went on my USPS Direct, kind of where you can see what your mail's coming in. I looked at it and it's from a roofing company. I'm like, why? That's weird. So then I'm like, is somebody buying something in my name? So I called them up going, if that's a lien release, well, here's what they did is they were on working on my old house, putting a new roof on it, doing some work on it. For some reason, they still had my name when they did the lien release. So they were sending me a lien release information for the roofing. And I'm like, hey guys, I'm not sure we got this information, but I haven't owned that house since October. So now I'm questioning, I'm like, what information did they have? Because they automatically had my name.
2: I want to call the title company there, Sparky.
1: That's kind of what I'm thinking. I haven't gotten to that yet.
2: Are they supposed to handle that stuff?
1: Yeah. Mm-hmm. Shouldn't that have been swapped over? Why did I get the lien release paperwork? So
2: why did I pay $4,000 for clothing when it didn't get done?
1: Maybe I own a house I don't know right now. That could be cool.
2: That could be cool.
1: Except I love the people that are in there. So I would never do that, but they're good music people that are in there. So
3: that's great.
1: Happy they got it done, but I thought it was really weird. I'm like, oh, that's a weird one.
3: Huh?
1: So maybe it could be they're paying for a service and the service is outdated and
2: it's always there. You brought up the zip code thing. I mean, I've just grown accustomed to for decades now. So many cars, different phone numbers, right? I literally didn't log into Facebook for 6 years or something. Yep. Because I was like, I know it's going to be a 45-minute process of We just sent a text to two phones ago, and what email address and what's the password of that email? I'm like, I forget it. And somehow I magically got in, but
3: you probably didn't.
2: But yeah, I mean,
1: I didn't.
2: And I never use it, but I needed to get in there to start my Instabit account as a business account.
1: Yep.
2: That was the easiest route to go. So, standing at the gas station and you put the credit card in, you're like, oh, what zip code was this one from? And you're like,
1: Try it again.
2: Yeah.
1: The other one that I've seen that gets interesting too with that, and it's one of those things that just gets wild, is trying to keep track of everything. It's okay. Now you have two. When you're in the middle of moving and you're doing the kind of like the slow move, like you're doing, Wendy, you've got now two trash places, two power, two water, two whatever, and trying to navigate that was interesting as well. And for me, the hardest was trying to move over the smart stuff, because I had 100 smart things in my house. Trying to get that moved over to other people and to get my accounts cleared up so I could start it at the next one. Some companies are easy. Some are a lot harder on trying to, because they were moving into a house that I took some of the stuff with me that wasn't part of the sale, but they still had probably 40 smart home things in there that they needed to get set up and I needed to log out of so they could take it over. Mm-hmm. So that's its own battle. And for me, it was pretty bad because I had all these different brands of stuff in there because I'd test it. I'll send it over. We'll play with it. I had gotten rid of most of the stuff that was not operating like it should, but I had smart locks, two different brands of smart locks. I had smart blinds. I had all these things going on. Every light switch was controlled. So it was one of those things to try to get it converted over was not easy. And it took a number of hours just to get that stuff handed over. And still for him, it took him a few weeks to get stuff logged in and get it up to running because it just wasn't cooperating.
3: Oh boy.
2: Doesn't sound,
3: that's a good point,
2: smart to me.
1: It doesn't sound smart, but the problem is when I put it in,
2: I push it, light comes on. That's all. Yep. It works. Well,
3: yeah.
1: Security has gotten better over the years. It just added different levels since I had first installed it. So then you had to kind of wind that back.
2: For sure.
1: So Wendy, what else do you have going on here? So you just basically have to get the last little bit. And the worst part is the last two loads out of the house where you've got all these mismatched little things that you're trying to.
3: Well, I have an entire design library, those coffee table books that I have to move, all the stuff for entertaining, all the linens, all the china, all the silverware, all the crystal. So it's going to be a little while yet. So our son, Jake, who's 26, is staying in the old house by himself and really living the high life with the pool and the stereo, the whole thing. And he has neighbors over all the time. He's having a great time while I'm going back and forth and back and forth with all these loads. It's really funny.
1: You should give him the packing material and the boxes or totes to make sure it's all ready to go.
3: Yeah.
2: Yeah. I'm wondering why he's at the pool and you're packing boxes. He's at the pool. What, how's that work?
3: That too.
2: 26 years old. Help your mom out. Come on, Jake.
3: I know. He's like, man. Oh, I'm busy. I have plans.
1: They always have plans.
3: Yeah, real busy, mister.
1: Yep.
3: But I'm trying to have a good attitude. This way I know I'll be really strong and conditioned by the time it's all over.
1: And then it takes a number of years before
2: then you can start.
1: Yep. Start getting ready to move again.
3: No, I told my husband I'm going to die in this house. We better not ever move again. Never. I'll just wander out in the field, working in the garden, and then'll be it.
1: There you go.
2: That's what I was going to say. Strong and conditioned. Now you can get to work on the farm.
3: There you go. Yeah. There's a lot to do. It's crazy. We heard coyotes the other day. That was new for me.
2: Ah, nice. Cool.
3: Wildlife.
1: Deer showing up at my shop, Wendy, all the time now. Yeah. So.
3: Yeah, we need a goat. You know, I heard they're social animals. They need friends or they get depressed.
2: Well, then get two goats and be nice to them.
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0: 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Now, let's get back to talking about moving secrets with Wendy Glaister.
1: It's so ridiculous that I'm actually looking forward to ad season because I want to see what the AI ads do for this one, because Johnny and I have been joking about making ads for this against
2: like,
1: this.
2: Let's make some because it'd be fun.
1: It'd be fun, but it's, yeah, they literally single mom could be taking the rat trap outside and she could get arrested because somebody called the cops on her for animal abuse.
3: Yeah, I think there should be categories. I mean, I don't think you could just.
1: Yeah, so literally it's going to
2: be. You can't just have rats breeding everywhere and not control them.
1: There's a coronavirus stuff out there, right? Kind of like the wrong time you have, doing that too. So
3: you want the Black Plague to come back?
1: Yeah,
3: I mean,
1: that's what
3: yeah, right. What's going yeah. on? No.
1: Speaking of moving, I might be moving out of Oregon if they do yeah. that.
3: No.
2: So ridiculous. So, yeah.
1: Yeah.
3: I can't imagine.
1: Yeah. So that
2: it's not
1: can go
2: healthy
1: sideways.
2: For anybody. I mean,
1: I think we're smart enough here to not do that, but you know, there's that little question mark in your head that goes, "Well, I think everybody's smart enough for that," but. We'll have to see what happens. So I could have another move in my life coming up too if that ever passes, because I'm not going to stop.
2: I'll put money on that line.
3: No.
1: It's the dumb stuff. But anyway, back to moving. I'll steer us back onto the railroad track here again now that we've been out in the field.
2: Yeah. Let's get off the humans disappointing at scale bit.
1: Exactly. So it's interesting too. One thing that I noticed moving, and it was really hard. I don't like when I have to move. You used to be able to go down and get a rental truck that had a lift gate on the back for me moving my big toolboxes and stuff. I don't want to push that up a 24 inch ramp to get 500 pound rolling thing up in the back of the truck. Cause it's just too sketchy. It is very hard. I only found one company in this whole metro area, and it was Enterprise Commercial Truck Division, that I could rent something that had a lift gate on the back. And you would think you used to be able to get those things all the time, like with Budget and Ryder and all those companies back in the day. And in my area, nobody, they just all went back to ramps. And I'm like, I don't want to hurt people pushing something that heavy up a ramp.
3: Maybe it was like a liability thing though, because if you get caught in the workings of that lift gate, I mean,
2: that's what I was thinking.
3: Yeah.
1: Mm-hmm. Yep. Good call. That makes
2: a couple of limb loss cases. maybe we don't rent those anymore.
3: That fixed them pretty good. Yeah, yeah. I'm sure.
1: Insurance companies like if you buy more of these, you're not going to be covered. Let's put it that way.
3: Huh. So. Yeah.
1: But that was kind of difficult. And that was interesting. What was the hardest thing you've had to move so far, Wendy? Yeah.
3: Oh, I didn't have to move it. Thank God. The guys did though. Speaking of toolboxes. So I have this white toolbox, big rolling husky toolbox on casters, and it has a faux cutting board type top.
1: Yep.
3: And I used it as an island in my closet.
1: Yep.
3: And so the guys, I emptied it out. There was nothing in it.
2: She's feeling it. She's feeling that every word that's coming out of her mouth right now is gonna, there's gonna be repercussions. She's very hesitantly with the,
3: the whole time I just finish, kept apologizing to the guys. I'm like, I'm so sorry you guys, cause they had to get it down the stairs and out to the truck and up into the truck and then out again and up this curving staircase, this huge, I was embarrassed, but not so embarrassed that I didn't want it in my new closet. So yeah. I'm sure they told stories about that.
1: I like that. I like
3: they
1: that.
3: They got a good tip though. You need
1: those are tough.
3: You have to tip the people who move you.
1: Oh yes. Absolutely.
3: I think we should talk about that because sometimes.
1: Let's have that conversation.
3: People don't do that. And I, like, but you know.
2: I still do, but they're looking at you weird. They're like, what? No, don't, what are you, well, I'm like, no.
3: Oh no. If those guys hadn't helped me, I can't even imagine. They saved my life.
1: Yeah, great, Wendy. That's go get cash, guys. Just go to your ATM, grab the cash out. You're gonna do it. Slip them the cash. Everything's good, and that's just as good as doing the waiter at your restaurant.
3: Yes, because sometimes my clients won't think about it, and they'll say after the fact, "Oh my gosh, I didn't tip them." Oh my gosh, and I'll say, "No, I got it," because, I mean. Where would we be without help like that? There's just no way. So I try to be really conscientious about that because that's a lot of hard
1: work. Especially when they're taking the care to get your stuff across town and they haven't busted stuff up. And
3: yeah, make sure you have cold drinks on hand and waters. And we went and got everybody pizza for lunch. And
1: that's what I do too. Pizza's great.
3: Yeah, because it's just back-breaking work. So, yeah.
1: And it's way easier to go get pizza than it is to lift that thing down the stairs.
3: Don't be chintzy and not take care of people. If you can't afford to tip them, you shouldn't be moving.
1: There we go.
2: Whoa.
1: There we go.
2: Words of wisdom.
3: There you go.
2: I'm usually too nice. They can be rude and run over my glasses and break something. And I'm still like, you know.
1: You're just trying to get through the process. That's the big part, right? You're just trying to get through the process. And the quality movers, if you've got them on lockdown and

0: sketch so I could go over and take a look. I'd have pictures of any scratches on anything, and it would be noted on the stuff. And then when it was ready to go, I'd call them up, and they'd deliver it inside the house into the room for them. And it was just the right way to go. And those guys saved me so many headaches because they took the time to check it in and made sure that stuff wasn't damaged, which with cabinetry, that can take 6 to 8 weeks to get replacement parts sometimes, depending on where or what country it's coming from. And that saved you a lot of headaches when they caught it the first time.
1: Yeah, there's nothing like white glove delivery.
0: It's nice.
1: It's so nice.
2: I have
1: nice.
2: No idea.
0: My craziest one we had to do, I felt bad for these guys. And it was the one that I'm like, there's not a tip that is going to fix this. I was up, I think I was in the band at this time, Johnny, but I was up working on a project up in the Medina area. And this guy of Seattle, and this is where Bill Gates' house is. And it's that, you know, level. Most expensive zip code in Oregon, and Washington, I guess. But, he was doing the man cave and he bought an old Wells Fargo bank door. Ugh. And had to carry it down the stairs, and two of the guys broke the oak stair treads on the way down because their foot went through it. Because they were each carrying 200 pounds, and there was like 10 guys carrying this thing down there. And you just kind of go, oh, they got it in, but I would have rather, after seeing that happen, I'm like, I would have rather dug the front yard up and got a concrete cutter in there, cut a hole in the wall, and run it in, patch it back up, than to go down those staircase again with it. It was just a disaster. So careful what you put in the house, because at some point you might have to get it back out.
1: Yeah, like that toolbox, poor guys.
0: I got terrible. One of those toolboxes, yeah. I mean, it's not in my closet, but it's got tools in it.
1: Yeah, upstairs but... in your closet, no.
0: Oh, yeah.
1: And they said, what do but you put does. In this? I'm like, well, scarves and gloves and it's like little drawers.
0: Kind of a rock and roll way of doing it. I like it, actually.
2: Eric uses his for the same thing, and it does have the faux finish. It's just not upstairs.
0: My scarves go in there. Those are the ones I stole off of Johnny's mic stand, so it's okay.
2: And his leggings.
1: Yoga pants.
2: Did I say that out loud? Sorry.
0: Oh, yeah.
1: Gosh.
0: Oh, no. Man. All right, guys. We have really covered here some great moving tips and some funny stories as well. So thanks, Wendy, for coming on.
2: I think we had some good stories, but I'm not sure how many tips we gave away. Totes.
0: Oh, we gave some stuff out there.
1: Sure. Take your time.
2: Hire somebody else.
1: And hire someone else.
0: Don't abuse your friends.
1: License and bonded.
0: Don't abuse your friends. Yes. Leave them alone.
1: Yeah. Tips.
0: So Wendy, as an amazing interior designer, somebody wants to hire you. Where do they find you?
1: Oh, thank you. You can find me at WendyGlaisterInteriors.com. It's GLAISTER. And we do work all over the country and now in Maui as well. So it's very fun. And I'm very grateful.
0: Thanks, Wendy. Awesome having you on here. We always learn so much, and it's a good time for us to all banter and tell some stories as well.
1: It's so nice to see you guys. Seriously. Thanks for having me.
2: You're the funnest, coolest guest ever. Always.
1: Oh, and gosh,
2: now I just pissed off 10 other guys, but.
0: Yeah, exactly.
1: No, I really appreciate it. Thanks so much.
0: Thanks, Wendy. I'm Eric G, and for John Dudley, this has been Around the House.
3: Can America afford a growing welfare state and millions of illegals at the same time? Washington doesn't like that question, but taxpayers need to ask it. America is $39 trillion in debt. We literally are borrowing money to pay interest on the debt we owe. Yet we're told we must expand government programs while absorbing millions of people who entered the country illegally. Whether you're for deportation or not is not the point. This is about the math. 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We can and should be a compassionate nation, but no nation can ignore its own finances forever. 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
4: ABC News, I'm Mike Dubosky. Kentucky Senator Mitch McConnell has been hospitalized. ABC News has learned we don't know why or what the 84-year-old Republican's condition is at this point, but it is just the latest in a series of medical incidents for McConnell, who's set to retire in January. The memorandum of understanding between the U.S. and Iran is in doubt after Israel launched another wave of strikes on Lebanon today, killing three people, according to the Lebanese civil defense. President Trump taking aim at Israeli Prime Minister Benjamin Netanyahu, but also saying the memorandum will still be signed. And last night, a 53-year-old drought came to an end.
5: The Knicks are finally NBA champions once again.
6: The New York Knicks clinching their first championship since 1973. Completing another fourth-quarter double-digit comeback to take down Victor Wembanyama and the San Antonio Spurs in a stunning Game 5.
4: ABC's Trevor Ault. This is ABC News.
7: From the LI News Radio Weather Center, for tonight, showers likely with a low of 67 degrees. Tomorrow, sunny and bright with a high of 82. Tomorrow night, partly cloudy skies with a low of 62. On Tuesday, sunny skies with a high of 83. Tuesday night, partly cloudy with a low of 63. From the LI News Weather Center, I'm J.D. 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
17: 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Thanks for joining us today. I'm Eric G. John Dudley is out on assignment. I got him working on another project right now, but we have got one of my long-lost friends in the studio, Jim Carroll from Sendall. Welcome back to Around the House, brother.
18: Thank you, Eric. It's always great to be on the show. It's always great to catch up with you.
17: Man, you and I have had a lot of fun, especially when we get thrown into doing seminars together and you and I get up on stage and look at each other and go, what are we talking about today? And off we go. And it's always been a great time. And I remember those years ago when you and I were first kind of getting to know each other a little bit, and
19: you have taken something that was this giant black hole in smart home technology, and you have created an amazing product to solve a lot of people's problems. I can't wait to talk about it today.
18: Thank you. That's quite the introduction. I appreciate that. When we first met, I think the panel we were on, I was talking about autonomous homes, how the smart home needed to get intelligent, and people don't want to drive their homes. They just want their home to be responsive, right? And to that end, we've done that, right? At Sender, we talk a lot about healthy homes, was homes that protect both the people living in them and the home itself, right? So you need both pieces. It's oftentimes people think about a healthy home and that they start talking about indoor air quality, right? And we do that. We have a breed service that manages indoor air quality intelligently. It controls ventilation at the right time. It's aware of the outdoor environment, the indoor environment, manages humidity and filtration, delivers high level of comfort, keeping the space cleaner and safer. But a healthy home also is about the conditions of the home itself. And to that end, as my dad used to say, you know what the reward for hard work is? More hard work.
19: More hard work.
18: The heavier work, right? So we've had a lot of success with Breathe, which has led us to a number of our home services contractors coming back saying, I've got such a population of these homes now. How do I keep track of them? How do I make sure they're okay? And so we've just introduced a product called Aware. What Aware does, it monitors the home. It's aware of water leaks, hidden moisture that could result in mold, alert you well in advance that the pipes may freeze, or maybe your HVAC system's performance is lacking for some reason, right? These things can quickly turn a home into unhealthy, a huge expense, and unsafe. What Aware does, it keeps you, the homeowner, in the loop, but also notifies the contractor of record, right? Hey, this thing's not going right. So on everybody's schedule, they can go and address it, right? So we think that's a big thing today. And it goes well beyond just a collection of smart devices in a home. It's actually making them intelligent. And there's no reason for you to lean in and drive it. It's going to make you aware of things, as the name says, right? While simultaneously, autonomously be managing the indoor air quality. So we're pretty excited about it. It's a lot of work. We're staying real busy. So it's good.
19: Oh yeah, absolutely. And what's crazy is the data is out there, right? And I'll give a perfect example. It's June here right now where we're at, of course, with summer coming in. And about a month ago, I'm walking around the house. I'm like, 74 degrees inside. Why is that 74 degrees when I had it 72? Go outside. I walk outside and the outside compressor on the AC is sitting there going, all right. That data of that starter capacitor not firing off existed.
18: That's right.
19: I just didn't have anything looking at it.
18: That's right. And that's
19: and
18: exactly
19: if
18: what
19: I would have had that stuff hooked up, it would have found it.
18: Right. So. It would have, well before you going, hey, I'm getting uncomfortable, we would have said, gee, the set point's at 72. It's now at 73. 20 minutes later, it's at 75. Hey, let's turn it down to 70, see what happens. It's still getting warmer. We send you a notification. And just as important, your contractor of record would also be notified. So this can be a notification that comes in after hours. They show up in the morning. They say, hey, Eric's got an issue. Let's reach out to him. Right?
19: So now absolutely.
18: Instead of and you chasing them, they chase you. Right?
19: Easy.
18: Oh, yeah.
19: And if I would have had a home energy monitor, it might have looked and went, hey, that unit's acting funny compared to the way it usually does because it's all of a sudden pulling all this power that it didn't need to.
18: That's right. That's right. And products like Emporia, energy monitoring product to plug somebody, they do exactly that. And we partner with them as well, right? Yeah. So as I know you're aware, we don't make any hardware. What we do is we work in the best in class IoT capable hardware that's already in the home in many cases, right? And through the collaboration of many different device types, we deliver outcomes that people are looking for.
19: Well, it's amazing. It's like you guys are the language. You have all these experts, and I'm just going to say experts as the products that are in the home that are talking already. You're just created a language so they can all communicate, and then you can control the outcomes with the data that you get, right?
18: That's right. I kind of think of it more as orchestrating, right?
19: There we go.
18: So we use an indoor air quality product from AirThings, actually their whole suite of products, and they're the leader in this space, right? So the dashboard information. So as a consumer, you lean in and you see all these different parameters. what the heck do I do about it? And the other thing he does do a good job is, hey, high VOCs, maybe it was cleaning day or something. But we actually take action. We see that CO2 is going up. We'll swap air around the house using the smart thermostats, something they weren't intended to do, respond to spread CO2. Now, they weren't intended to turn on the fan and keep the temperature, but through our integration, we turn it into part of a healthy home solution. Maybe it's time to ventilate, but we also know the outdoor air quality may not be its best. So we'll postpone that, right? Why bring wildfire smoke? Oh, but you can hear it in my voice. I didn't know pollen on a scale of 1 to 10 be at a level 12, but that's what we are today. Everything's green.
19: I saw the news, your pollen count down there. We were there 3 weeks ago where you walk outside and I'm like, who put gold dust on my red truck?
18: That's right.
19: And I'm like, holy smokes. And I saw there was a drag race event there last weekend that I was watching that was like, they had people out there on the track just trying to get the pollen off of it so they could race. And I'm like,
18: oh, wow.
19: That's bad. That's bad.
18: But the point is the Internet of Things, that data is available to your point.
19: Right.
18: There's a treasure trove of it. Can it be orchestrated and coordinated in a manner that delivers what consumers want? Right.
19: Absolutely. And Jim, let's catch people up to your history with home integration, because you're the old school, as I call it. You're kind of the OG. Now, there's a lot of people that have been in this space, but where you co-founded Savant and former president, this is something not new to you and just another iteration of the next level of smart home tech.
18: That's right. But Savant, our goal was, it was home automation in those days. We didn't even use the term smart home, right? And it was really something for the rich and famous, right? Yeah. But it was just strictly for the wealthy, right? They had real problems like, how do I get my tram to go from my indoor bowling alley to my rifle? We had to solve that for them. But with the induction of the iPhone, and we had a great relationship with Apple, worked very closely with them in a lot of things, we approached the executive team there about letting us build an app for the phone. And they wanted to talk to us about using our software on the Apple TV. And the answer came back that, well, there was no, in those early days, a vision of independent third-party apps, that they would curate all the apps.
19: Yeah.
18: Right? Fast forward, we were the first company to have a smartphone service where we could control your thermostats well before Nest or any of these. So where you weren't in the home, now all of a sudden you had this capability. That new capability was coined the smart home. And now, to be fair, some contractors in that space hated us for us. They saw us devaluing what they're doing. Mm-hmm. And then all of a sudden there was this plethora. Nest is a great example. Sonos. Yeah. All of a sudden, all these very expensive things that were only afforded by the rich and famous became available to everybody.
19: Yeah.
18: But also at the same time, a lot of things ran to the internet that didn't need to be internet connected. Right.
19: Oh, my gosh. You and I have always joked when we were on stage that my last house was the test house. I had 12 different retail level switching systems for light stuff. Some of it worked well. And I'll throw out to my friends there. I don't like talking bad about people, but Lutron had a great product that I used and it worked great. It was reliable.
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3: 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Now let's get back to talking about controlling your healthy home with Jim Carroll.
4: There were a lot of other products out there that, holy smokes, I had them in for 2 weeks and I was already in there with my, I was already switching stuff out and it was going in the toolbox because I didn't even want to talk about it. It was so bad.
5: You know? Yeah, the smart light switch categories, Lutron's the best, period, full stop, right? I mean, they got it going. They were great partners at Savant. We've worked with them here as well. We've seen a whole list of home lighting control products, the $49 smart switch. And instead of staying in their lane the way good IoT devices do, they try to become the ecosystem. They want to become everything. And unfortunately, just in the 4.5 years we've been working with Sendell here, our rear view mirror is littered with lighting control companies that have gone away.
4: Yeah.
5: Because instead of focusing on doing what they do best, they try to broaden it out and they flame out as a result, right? So it's.
4: Yeah. There were some that were like, oh, we're doing circadian rhythm. And I'm like, well, but you're not changing color temperature. So how are you doing that? I'm curious.
5: Yeah.
4: There was stuff like that where they were throwing out a bunch of words that they had Googled up, but it didn't actually do what they said it was going to do. And they're no longer around either. So there was a lot of that stuff where they had great ideas, but they weren't pulling it off either.
5: That's right. Well, lighting control, there's like a break-even analysis that says we need 10 switches in every house. Well, it's tough to get 10 light switches in every house if it's homes that you and I live in, right?
4: Yeah.
5: Well, people like their kitchens, maybe their master suite, the outdoor lights. Okay, work at 5 light switches.
4: Okay, what else do I need?
5: Yeah.
4: And when they're $400 a pop, that becomes a significant investor for the typical homeowner.
5: That's right. That's right. Tough to explain. I always talk about the wife factor. My wife's been great because all my homes have always been beta homes, right?
4: Yeah.
5: So it's
4: it's what we do.
5: But she's, you spent $500 on what? We already have 20 light switches. Yeah, but these were cool. I had to get these.
4: My girlfriend is the least... is the least tech person I've ever met. She doesn't even use a laptop. She's got a laptop. She hasn't opened it in years. And I finally today, and I mean today, this morning, got her to open up the MyQ app on the garage door.
5: Wow.
4: Because she's like, did I close the garage door this morning? And I went, I don't know. Let's look on your phone.
5: Yeah,
4: oh, it's been closed for 40 minutes. Yes.
5: Yes.
4: She's like, oh, that's cool. And I'm like, light bulb went off. Okay. Yeah, awesome.
5: That's right. You know? That's right. And it's amazing. The MyQ product, I love it. One of my neighbors, an older gentleman, he keeps forgetting to close his garage door. So he says to me at one point, when you go by and late afternoon, if you see the door open, just send me a text. So I say, Bob, you must have MyQ garage door opener, right?
4: Yeah.
5: He goes, well, I got a new garage door opener. I don't know if it's got any of that stuff. So I go in and I look. Yeah, look, just download the app. I said, now right here, you can see at 9 o'clock at night, close the garage door if it's open. Oh, right. Wow. Oh, wow. What else could it do? It's not going to make
4: actually
5: you lunch.
4: A lot.
5: It's not going to make you lunch, but it could do that.
4: Well, and it's the same kind of thing. And again, it's that using the smart home stuff. I freaked her out last week. She's who opened the garage door? And I'm like, oh, that was Amazon. I didn't know if we were going to be home today. So I had it in garage delivery.
5: Right. Right.
4: She's, they can open the garage door. I'm like, yeah, they actually can, and they put it under there so it doesn't get stolen off the porch. If I'm getting something that's a few $100 delivered out front, I'd kind of like it in the garage for sitting on the porch if we're out of town.
5: That's right. That's right. I mean, it's this technology's out there. It's designed to make our lifestyle easier. Some people say, oh, it's making you lazy. Well, it's not making you lazy. It's not running laps for you.
4: No, but it's also keeping people from stealing my stuff out of the garage at 11 o'clock at night when I forgot to close the garage door.
5: That's right. And my wife and I, we both use the health apps for when we work out, how we're sleeping, right? Mm-hmm. And it's made an impact on her life. She's got sleep apnea. Mm-hmm. And in our Cape house where I'm talking to you from in Cape Cod, it's a newer home. It's got less than 2 air changers, right? And the breathe service keeps the CO2 level below 1,000 in our sleeping chamber, which is really good. A Florida house, much older home, So it has, you can't quite control it as well. She needs to wear the mask and everything down south. Up here, yeah. She doesn't snore. She gets a better night's sleep. Her sleep scores go up, right? So everything about it is just, it's autonomous. You don't have to lean in and do anything. But this technology.
4: I smell a remodel in your future in Florida.
5: Well, what I have to do. So we did another product plug, the Florida hot and humid, right? Added a Santa Fe venting dehumidifier to the main part of the house.
4: Nice.
5: And that's done a great job and it's proven itself. So when I get back down for the master suite area, I'm adding a smaller version of that to do the same thing. Because I think we'll be able to
4: dehumidifiers have not gotten less expensive out there. Those things are an investment these days.
5: Oh, God. They are. And that's why good ones are important, right? Yeah. And there's multiple strategies. What I love about, and April Air makes a good venting dehumidifier as well. It's a great alternative because in hot, sticky climates, you need both an ERV and a venting and the whole house dehumidification. The venting dehumidifier can be a bridge gap there. Right. Yeah. So it's more reasonable from a standpoint of cost and it can deliver better health outcomes. Right.
4: Yeah.
5: So it's, but they are expensive, but they're well worth it.
4: No, they're worth it. I mean, just the elimination of the chance of mold and all the other things that go along with high humidity in your home that is just the wrecking ball to a house when you're talking about low quality indoor air quality.
5: That's right. The data across all our homes says solve for moisture first and then think about ventilation and filtration, right? Because if you've got an environment, then it could be too dry or it could be too moist.
4: Yeah.
5: All the filtration and ventilation doesn't help. So you got to get that under control to start with, right?
4: I think about being a kid working in the hardware store and how many rebuild kits I sold living in the desert for swamp coolers back in the day.
5: Oh, yeah. Oh, yeah.
4: And now I think back about it and go, oh, gosh, that's nasty. Because it was this, let's be honest, it was a fan blowing through mildewy fabric that had water running through it that was now going all the way through the home trying to cool you. But talk about just a bio experiment got wrong if I would have gone back and tested some of that stuff.
5: Oh, you know, you get microbial growth. You know, that was happening.
4: 100%, right?
5: Yeah.
4: In the ductwork, everywhere else.
5: When 80% of the U.S. population lives in a climate zone where dehumidification is required, right? The last 20 years, we've gotten wetter, right? Don't want to get into the whole environmental thing, but we've seen the glaciers recede, polar caps getting smaller. 10 years ago, they were saying, oh, the city of Boston's going to be underwater. New York's going to be underwater. Florida will be gone. Well, it didn't, right?
4: Yeah.
5: It all matter. The frozen state didn't test three states, liquid, gas, or solid, right? So it went from the frozen solid state to a gas state. It didn't turn into a liquid state and flood us out. But as a result, we live in a much more humid environment, right? It's really crazy. And molds can... It's ruining a lot of homes and hurting a lot of people.
3: 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Around the House will be right back with more from Jim Carroll from Sindall.io.
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6: ABC News, I'm Mike Dubusky. Kentucky Senator Mitch McConnell has been hospitalized, ABC News has learned. We don't know why or what the 84-year-old Republican's condition is at this point, but it is just the latest in a series of medical incidents for McConnell, who's set to retire in January. The memorandum of understanding between the U.S. and Iran is in doubt after Israel launched another wave of strikes on Lebanon today, killing three people, according to the Lebanese civil defense. President Trump taking aim at Israeli Prime Minister Benjamin Netanyahu, but also saying the memorandum will still be signed. And last night, a 53-year-old drought came to an end.
7: The Knicks are finally NBA champions once again.
8: The New York Knicks clinching their first championship since 1973. Completing another fourth quarter double-digit comeback to take down Victor Wembanyama and the San Antonio Spurs in a stunning Game 5.
6: ABC's Trevor Ault. This is ABC News.
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4: Yes, I should have all that stuff automated. I should have a dehumidifier for those days. It's something we're not going to stick in this house long enough to do that work, but I'm forcing it to do the things that I want it to do.
5: Right. And that's a solution, but we see people chase comfort with the thermostat when what they're really after is trying to get rid of humidity, right? On my installation with the Santa Fe venting dehumidifier in Florida, we used to, during the day, keep the main part of the house around 72 degrees and the humidity was always marginally too high.
4: Yeah.
5: And the master suite at 78. And then we would swap them at bedtime and then swap them back. We just keep doing that, right? And there are days where you're chasing comfort trying to turn it down a little bit. My wife was like the thermostat police. This is down to 71. What are we doing? Yeah. Well, it's kind of sticky in there, right? We got the venting dehumidifier. Now pretty much we keep both thermostats at 75 degrees all the time while we're there. Yeah. And humidity is at 47, 50%. And at least once or twice a week, my wife will jump up and accuse me of turning down the AC. Did you turn this down? She looks at 75, but the DU is running. So now the humidity level has dropped a point or two and she feels cold.
4: Right? Yeah.
5: It's 90 degrees out, 80% humidity, and she's cold at 75 degrees.
4: I've tried to explain humidity to people so many times that your body feels humidity the same way as it does temperature. And that's why it can be 72 in your house and you're dying and sweating. Or it's 72 degrees and you're grabbing a jacket.
5: Well, really, the discussion's about dew point. We won't go there.
4: No, we're not going to. That doesn't make for great radio, but I'm trying to keep this at fourth grade level here for me and for our listeners because they're super smart, but they don't want to get in the weeds.
5: Well, the simple answer always is when there's so much moisture in the air that your body perspiring doesn't help, meaning there's no place for that moisture to go. Then you start overheating.
4: Yeah.
5: Right. So drier indoor air environment, you can perspire and
14: yeah.
5: the water will evaporate off your skin and you cool down, right? It's just that simple.
14: Yeah.
4: So how is that? I got to ask you, it's interesting. And I learned this doing sitting up on the stage. I mean, it was so great. The last time I was up on stage and it was a good time. I don't miss doing all those seminars. Let's put it that way. Mm-hmm. Those were a pain in my butt, but. And it was just the setup that was the worst part of it in those situations. But I loved getting out there. I'll never forget. This was probably 4 years ago. I think that was about the last time I did the show over there at the International Building Show. And I stood up on the stage and it was the first seminar of the day of smart home stuff. And I went, how many people know what an integrator is? And I've got 200 builders and designers out there. And I had two hands come up and I went, holy smokes, I now have to, in my head, switch my entire discussion from a 201 class to a 99 class in college to get people up to speed. But there are a lot of builders out there that, to them, anything smart home is the stuff that they leave in the hall closet for the homeowner to put in. And then there's some great ones out there that are building integrated systems in and know what they're doing. How are you guys navigating that? Because that's all over the board, it seems.
5: It really is. We were having a lot of success with the high-performance builders a couple of years ago, right?
14: Yeah.
5: And when we first brought the platform out, we had some MVP ones across energy savings, an early version of Aware, which we thought would be big. And almost every builder, as we talked our way through this, at some point would lean in almost sheepishly, and say, what are you doing about the real problem? When you said, what's that? They said indoor air quality. Current building code has us build toxic homes. There's got to be a way. And so these builders were already having high performance filters, most cases ERVs, right? So they've already put the expense for all the equipment they thought they needed, smart thermostats, but they were still having bad, healthy outcomes.
14: Yeah.
5: And that's really where Breathe was born, right? Out of that necessity, right? To go fill that gap with intelligent ventilation. We did a lot of work with Mandalay Homes up in Prescott Valley, up in Arizona.
14: Yeah.
5: And it very high particle matter challenge from the outdoors in a very dry environment.
14: 100%. Right?
5: So continuous ventilation meant people walking around their homes getting zapped every time they touch something, right? And continuous ventilation, over time, you got high levels of particle matter. So. Yeah. Just by adding our software to their existing systems, where we improved the humidity level, actually brought it up without a humidifier and drastically reduced particle matter. And everyone reported back that felt more comfortable. And these were net zero homes and we reduced their energy consumption in a home that was already net zero.
14: Yeah. So that's awesome.
5: Pretty amazing from that perspective. Yeah. So the builders have been good. They 18 months ago, everything came to a full stop as inflation, maybe 2 years ago now.
14: Yeah.
5: Inflation on building materials and interest rates.
14: Yeah.
5: It's tough to sell a high-performance home, right? They're already 30%
14: especially if people are just trying to get into the home. They're just trying to get in the door.
5: Yeah. That's right. That's right.
14: But so I was just at Home Depot last week, and I'm walking around, or Lowe's, I think it was Home Depot, and it was like, oh, it's 10 bucks a sheet for OSB now, where it was 28 bucks where you needed you didn't take your trailer to go pick up a unit of OSB. You took the armored car.
5: Drop the cash up here.
14: Absolutely.
5: Give me a piece of it. Here you go.
14: Absolutely.
5: Yeah. So I think we're seeing that. We're seeing more homes get built, right?
14: Yep.
5: So it's definitely positive. We had to pivot away from that back then. And that's where we started leaning in with the home services folks.
14: Yeah.
5: And,
14: smart.
5: And we're seeing some, good results with the private equity roll up of home services, which across the
14: whole country. I just talked about that. That has been a fascinating. I've talked about that here probably, a month or so on the show, where that is an interesting one because for somebody like you, it is perfect because it's higher service, reoccurring revenue, and it's really meant for that consumer like that, that is going to get into a service contract or something like that where people are going to be working back and forth. I think it's brilliant for that.
5: Yeah, that's it exactly. And it builds customers for life, right?
14: Yeah.
5: And that's really where the need for Aware came from. Mm-hmm. So now they have all these customers. They know if they don't answer the phone on the first ring, person's going to hang up and call the next guy in the phone book, right?
14: Yep.
5: Now I'm going to double A HVAC.
14: Right? Exactly. Well, there's AAA.
5: So if you get out in front of it, right, and you're servicing them before they know it, move it from a service call to a maintenance call. Now it's actually a profitable event for everybody, not just you, but also the consumer, right? So yeah, it's very, very powerful. The recurring revenue, customer retention, shifting workload, right? A lot of these home services folks during the extreme environment times when it's really hot or really cold, they don't sleep. They're working 7 days a week, 14-hour days.
14: Yep.
5: And then they have these drought periods, could be 3 to 6 months. They're doing everything they can just to keep their team together, trying to make payroll.
14: Yeah, it's 70 degrees outside for 2 months and if the AC doesn't turn on, no one even notices.
5: That's right. That's right. And it's the beauty of the Aware. It will point things out that need to get addressed before they break, right?
14: Yeah.
5: I was talking to an HVAC contractor the other day and he spent all this money on social media and he doesn't get a lot of great results from it because when something doesn't work, they're going to pick up their phone and call somebody. It's not, oh, what was that commercial? What was that ad? What was that thing I saw on Facebook, right?
14: Yeah.
5: It doesn't work that way. So he's actually looking to provide Aware for free and stop spending marketing dollars on social media because he thinks the loss leader of rolling a truck for $100 to your maintenance program, and they know it costs them $350 to roll a truck.
14: Right? Absolutely.
5: So let's shift that thinking to Aware where we're proactively out in front. The consumer's been made aware of what needs to get done. The system's not performing. Maybe your filters need to be changed, or whatever it may be. And before they call the contractor's reaching out to them to schedule something. Let's address this under a maintenance event versus a crisis event in 3 months.
14: It's funny. It's going to be 57 degrees here today. And I know this show's airing this weekend, but on Sunday, it's going to be 99.
5: Yeah.
14: And I know that all of my HVAC friends are not having a good weekend because they're all going to be on call. They're all going to be out there.
5: Right?
14: It's going to be absolutely, we never get that here in the Portland metro area in June. That's an August thing. And here it comes.
5: And
14: it's like the same kind of thing.
5: That's right. And then there's just not enough resources of people to go around.
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5: So Breathe, when it's hooked up to energy monitoring, we'll see the dryer turn on, and today we'll turn on the ventilation. Same. Now it's not complete balance when you're doing that. And I shouldn't talk way out in front of stuff, but we're down the road with Panasonic, their new ERVs, their new fan products, where yeah. They've got integrated Wi-Fi control capability. And with the ERV, we're going to be able to dynamically see that turn on and turn the ERV into a supply only.
21: That's
5: awesome. So we
21: can
5: match the same thing. You turn a bathroom vent, be able to match, so make it supply without playing the game with all the thermostats. We can just put the ERV into recirculate mode. So
21: it's
5: all the air in the home. Yeah. So it's really, we're heading towards a BMS system that costs millions of dollars in the commercial space, doing that, make it available for every home in America, right? Get that
21: that's cool.
5: Of high performance out of it. Yeah. We're pretty excited about that. We think that's going to make a huge difference.
14: I love Panasonic. I've used those guys for probably 20 years and for ventilation. There is just nothing that compares to that product out there.
5: They do a great job. They make all sizes and right, so it fits. And I love their Whisper Quiet bathroom fan products. I mean, it's when you turn them on in the middle of the night to evacuate VOCs or do, it wakes nobody up, right? It's great.
14: No, I remember when I first started using those 20 years ago in my designs as a kitchen bathroom designer, the biggest complaint I had from people was I couldn't tell if it was on.
5: That's right.
14: And I'm like, well, it's on a timer. Don't worry about if it's on. Turn it on and walk away. Let it go.
5: When we were building this house, they were specced in for the master suite, and there's two exhaust fans. There's a water closet and then over the shower. And the electrician reaches out. He goes, we're going to do the ones with the lights in them, even though it's well lit in the bathroom.
14: Yeah.
5: I'm like, why is that? He goes, because you won't know if it's on or not.
14: Yeah.
5: Okay. So you turned the light on to let me know the fan came on?
14: Yeah. I always joked that Panasonic single-handedly killed the heated mirror medicine cabinet market.
5: That's probably true. I never thought of that.
14: Mrs. Customer, as a designer, if we put in the right fan, you won't need to spend another $500 on heated mirrors for the bathroom.
5: That's really right.
14: So I always joke about that because it just had changed that whole space. But I like, though, Jim, it's so fun to talk to you about this stuff because I just love how you've taken kind of all these, what I call the mismatched kids of smart home, and you made them all sing together.
5: It's the orchestration.
14: It is. Yeah. It is. I mean, and I will say that things are playing along better than they ever have. Companies are now going, oh, I need to integrate, where before 7-8 years ago, it seemed that everybody just had their death grip on, I'm not sharing any of my information with you, and we're not going to let my system talk to your system. We're seeing companies at least play together a lot better than they used to.
5: That's right. I think we're seeing on the continuum of connected devices and IoT devices, the IoT devices are winning. They're rising up to the, and our platform, without getting geeky, we have many different APIs, right? Mm-hmm. So we can engage. There's a company that's got a new product that can actually sense mold and mold types. Bringing a product to market, right? So they want to integrate
21: with us. That's cool.
5: they don't have an API, right? But they have an app. Uh-huh. Okay. So we've got a pretty straightforward API that third-party developers tell us it's about the equivalent of integrating with Alexa or Google Home. It's a couple of days worth of work, testing, and you're ready to go. So probably a third, maybe more, of our devices we work with, they've integrated against us, but then we also have APIs so we can integrate against other people's products, right?
14: Absolutely.
5: So it's a, you have to be flexible and capable. But, you know, I'm pretty confident these folks we're talking to about the mold detection, that they're never going to try to be what Breathe is.
14: Yes.
5: They know who they are. They're going to stay in their lane. AirThings knows who they are. They're going to stay in their lane. Panasonic knows who they are. They stay in their lane, right? With some other products in those categories, as we work with them, all of a sudden they try to be something greater than that, right?
14: Absolutely.
5: And it's, and they almost end up in a solution space compromised. As soon as you make your own hardware, you've compromised yourself because you're going to start leaning that way. Okay, how do I influence buyers to use just my version of that thing?
14: Absolutely. Right? Yep.
5: And now all of a sudden you're behind the curve. Instead of lining up behind the best ventilation company, the best indoor air quality sensor company, the best lighting company, now you're mismatched and you're out of sync with what the customer needs, right?
14: I always joke that that's always, to me, it seems like it's the new management team member that doesn't understand how things work in the space that goes, we're going to take over the entire marketplace. And everybody else that actually knows it well goes, you're insane. Stay in our lane.
5: Yeah. Oh. Stay in your lane. Everybody stay in your lane.
14: Cause we talked about earlier, there's dozens of companies in our rear view mirror that it didn't work out so well for when they did that.
5: That's right. That's right. And I think the problem they're faced with is, oh, to be competitive, the marketing people say, we need an app. We got to be connected to the internet. And so they go do that, whatever the widget is. And then the CFO says, have you seen our cloud expense over the last 3 years? We have to somehow make money out of this. This is, is there something on the bill of material that says 10 years useful life? Here's the cost. Let's build it in. We can still make money. So they start dreaming of other ways to make money, right?
14: Yeah.
5: And it blows my mind when a device will say to us, oh, you have to pay us to connect. You should be paying us to connect to you. And some of our technology partners do, right?
14: Yeah.
5: They say, hey, we're willing to give you a commission for the attachment rate.
14: Yeah.
5: Because we know associated with you, our product is a lot more
14: valuable. They know the value.
5: And you can talk to their competitor and say, oh no, we want, right? You want.

0: in the home space out there, there are some apps from name brand companies out there that are awful to use.
1: It's,
0: and one of them is a competitor to Panasonic, and I'm not going to say anything about it, but it's just awful to use.
1: Yeah. I think I know what you mean. It's, yeah. I'm caught off guard how often, especially very large companies, you start talking with them. And at some point pretty early on, they say, oh, we use a third party app company. And when you start talking to this company, what they have is a full stack that they don't change, right? So they're going to connect the company wise on their light switch or their relay or something. And they have to take what they give them. And this is what they get.
0: Yeah.
1: And it's just like, generic. This is a horrible experience, right? It's not very specific to what they do. And it's done in a way that the manufacturers all of a sudden is held hostage.
0: Yeah.
1: By this app company, right? And it's a full stack.
0: It's embarrassing
1: solution.
0: For them to go, oh, we got to start over.
1: That's right. That's right. That's right. So it's, but when you start talking to IoT brands, immediately the upfront discussion turns to data privacy, SOC 2, how are we going to protect the data? What about our customers? What data? What are we going to exchange? How long are you going to hang on to it? What are you going to do with it? And those are all the discussions we love to hear, right? Because we've obviously built an environment that checks all those boxes. And we're confident that by integrating with them, we're not compromising our end consumers' private data, right?
0: So that's a discussion you had 25 times before last year. So
1: That's right.
0: Yeah.
1: That's right. That's
0: so
1: right.
0: That's easy. So Jim, I know there's a lot of people in the audience. We're running out of time. I want to make sure people find you guys, because our healthy homes that we see out there, the people are trying to create and are maybe struggling trying to get all these things to work together, and you guys have just the ultimate solution, I think, for that. How do people find you guys and start down this path of making everything work together like a symphony?
1: Our webpage is probably the best way, right? There's information there. It'll guide you through things. And it's Sendal, Sendal.io. So it's, and there's a send me more information. I want someone to reach out to me. So we have all those typical things. But we find it's an easy discussion if you start there, right?
0: Yeah.
1: That is consumers become educated. They can see what other customers have said about the product. And so it's just a great path. If you're in a market where we have home services folks, they're available. If not, we'll work with whoever you have.
0: Absolutely. Absolutely. Jim, my friend, thanks for coming on the show today, man. It's always fun to banter with you and talk about what's going on. And I always learn something new, which is cool. And it's always fun to catch up, my friend.
1: Yeah, I had a blast. I'm shocked how quickly this time went.
0: It does really go fast. It does go fast.
1: It's always a pleasure. Let's keep in touch.
0: Absolutely. I'm Eric G. You've been listening to Around the House. There we go, buddy. That's simple.
1: All right. Thank you. Down.

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6: I'm Mike Dabosky. 12 people are dead after a passenger plane crashed shortly after takeoff today in Butler, Missouri. Several agencies are responding, but so far no word on the cause of that crash. The timeline to have the U.S. and Iran sign a memorandum of understanding is now shaky after Israel launched strikes in Beirut today, killing at least 3 people, according to Lebanese civil defense. Mike Waltz is with the U.S. or is the U.S. ambassador to the U.N. He told ABC's This Week about the proposed memorandum.
7: This is all about verification, and there were huge gaps in the JCPOA and the Obama nuclear deal in terms of actually verifying. What we know the Iranians have tended to cheat on in the past, there were not any time, anywhere inspections of their facilities. The Iranians could delay things. They could choose which list of inspectors they accepted or not.
6: And last night, the streets of New York City were flooded with Knicks fans who won the NBA Finals. This is ABC News.
8: From the LI News Radio Weather Center. For tonight, showers likely with a low of 67 degrees. Tomorrow, sunny and bright with a high of 82. Tomorrow night, partly cloudy skies with a low of 62. On Tuesday, sunny skies with a high of 83. Tuesday night, partly cloudy with a low of 63. From the LI News Weather Center, I'm J.D. Allison.
1: I'm Kurt Widmeyer. 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
15: 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Thank you so much for joining us this week. We do the show to talk about recovery, mental health, addiction, and services that are available in the community. In the work that we do, we meet a lot of really cool, interesting people that are doing a lot of different things, and we like to bring them in as guests just to highlight kind of their perspective and the work that they are involved in. I recently met Allison Vancott McEntee. She is a wonderful person in the field of really advocacy services. She also is the founder of Play It Forward Project, which she's going to tell us about today. And I myself am an art therapist, and at Water Gap we do a lot of art and music therapy and different expressive therapies. We are a huge proponent of that. So I appreciate when I meet somebody who is embedded in the arts and music communities, as well as peer advocacy and recovery, and she kind of does all of it. So Allison, thanks for joining us.
16: Thank you so much for having me. It's wonderful to be here.
15: Tell us about, and it's such a cool name, Play It Forward Project. Let's start with that. Tell us about what that is.
16: Okay, well, I started that 10 years ago, really with the focus to be advocating for the professional field of music therapy. Mm. As a musician, I've always believed that music is healing and therapeutic, and I felt the professional field wasn't being, a lot of people didn't know about it. So we exhibited our advocacy at Stony Brook University Hospital and performed for in the lobby and for pediatric oncology patients. And even though that in of itself is not music therapy, we felt that was a good way to bring more attention to it. And then COVID happened, and, you know, we couldn't perform anymore. And I had also recently, tomorrow is 8 years, I lost my little brother to an overdose and to addiction. And I decided to change gears for my organization. And that's why it's called Play It Forward, because it's more in the sense of music. But I changed the mission to advocate for the fentanyl and opioid crisis, which in 2020, as you know, from COVID, it became such a severe problem. And now it's the number one cause of death for people ages 18 to 45. And
15: we had the spikes in addiction happening in like 2010, 2000, like that late 2000 era, 2008 to 15. I was like in the field clinically and I saw so much with the opioid epidemic.
16: Yeah.
15: Then when we layered mental health on top of that with the pandemic, I think it created a spike in both. I mean, they were both already there.
16: Yeah.
15: But it was like now there's this rampant mental health, depression, anxiety, isolation, suicidality. And hey, this opioid epidemic is still going strong. So it's a deadly combination.
16: You put those two together and you're right. And that's where we're at today.
15: Yeah.
16: I do feel over the years it has, people are more informed, and especially with Narcan. But backing up to my organization, I changed missions and I started a radio show on WSB Stony Brook, 90.1 and 107.3 FM. Every other Friday from 1 to 2, we do a live show and we bring in guests that, you know, professionals, health professionals, law enforcement. A lot of storytelling about people in recovery, even active addiction, people who are sober for many, many years, parents that have lost their children. And we have found that telling those stories, which are so unique to each person, it is so important. One, to eradicate the stigma, normalize it. Normalize it, the conversation of the health problem it should be treated as.
15: Yeah.
16: And also grief. These parents that I've met, and you've met so many too, we saw each other at Earth Day, which really was an event for Gabriel's Giving Tree. Shout out to Paula.
15: Yeah.
16: Paulette, rather. And you meet these people, and we were just saying before the show, it's a club nobody wants to be part of. Yeah. But the people are great, and the work we do is so, so important. So thank you for your work.
15: Yeah, no, likewise, absolutely. So finding different outlets and avenues for healing and recovery and connection, I think, is kind of this, like, unique channel that we both align with, right?
16: Yeah.
15: What have you found to be, you know, successful with using music with people that maybe are in a dark place? Like, can you give a couple examples or, you know, moments of inspiration that you've noticed with utilizing music?
16: Well, first I can share from personal experience. As a musician, I teach piano as well. And working with children, it is amazing how music can literally change your mood. I mean, a particular song. One thing we like to do on our show is at the end we ask our guests to pick a song that's meaningful to them that maybe helped them in recovery, and the stories behind that are amazing. And I've always thought I want to do a show just on that, like have people share their stories, their songs and music that has helped them along the way. But I am a true believer in that, and I love that you incorporate the arts into your your recovery program.
15: I think what's beautiful that we find, and I'm wondering your opinion on this too, I have slides that I show that have like all these samples of artwork that people have done in treatment, and 90% of them were not quote unquote artistic or creative, and they didn't identify as artists.
16: Yeah.
15: But the work, when I show it to people, which obviously they've given us consent to do so, people are like, wow, these are amazing works of art. Like it looks like professional art. And it's just people in treatment that are using the easels and using the campus and the amenities and doing some really cool artwork, but the depths that they're able to go, even when they quote unquote didn't have the creative side,
16: right?
15: They tap into this potential that was there that they didn't even realize. And I think that as a metaphor for recovery too, like we have all of these things inside of us that we might not be accessing.
16: Yeah.
15: So it's a way to kind of give people that access where they're like, all right, well, I'm not doing anything else today. Let me try to do this, you know, and they experiment and they find a different part of themselves that they didn't even know was there.
16: They're surprised and they feel good about themselves. And I think that is wonderful. I really do. I believe people are so much more musical and creative than they give themselves credit for. Mm-hmm. But I think it's a great outlet to, and it's relaxing, mm-hmm. right? And it's very communal when you do it together. Mm-hmm.
15: Yeah, and there's like an element too when you show somebody else a song or they listen to a song, they see a piece of artwork, they read a piece of writing, you're sharing a part of yourself.
16: Yes.
15: Right?
16: I always refer to songs that make you feel validated and empowered. I feel like those are songs that hug you. Mm. And that's what I tell my students, you know. I think that's really important. Even if you don't identify as a musician or an artist, I think it's important for us all to have that outlet.
15: Allison, is there a way for people to find the work that you're doing or listen to your show or get involved? Is there a way that they could contact you?
16: Yeah. So we are live every other Friday. In fact, we have a show this Friday. If you want to tune in, you could listen live stream on WSB.FM or in your car, the old-fashioned way, 90.1 and 107.3 FM. But if you do miss that, we have a YouTube channel and we're on Spotify. I upload the live show. I edit it. And we have over 92 episodes. Hmm. That I'm really proud of, on YouTube. You can go to YouTube, the Play It Forward Project. Mm. And we're, at sbu.playitforward on Instagram. You could follow
15: us. sbu.playitforward. Yeah. I will be following you today.
16: Awesome.
15: That's great.
16: But this Friday we have 7 women coming in, probably the most I've ever interviewed at once.
15: It's a lot of guests.
16: We have a big conference table and, you actually know some of the women. They all have lost their kids, mm-hmm. and it's the beating hearts, like beads. They mm-hmm. make beads that have, in fact, I'm wearing one right now. Mm-hmm. It says gratitude. Yeah. Mary Allen gave that to me. But it's they really help each other. They're there for each other. Yeah. And this is the Long Island chapter, and they're going to talk about all the work they do. They go to, what I really love is they go to the jails and they talk to people that are incarcerated, and it's such an amazing dynamic when you see these young people that really are down and out and struggling, and then you bring in these moms who've lost their kids, and they look at, it's such an interesting thing that happens. Mm. It's really, it's beautiful.
15: Yeah, that mirroring, right?
16: Yeah.
15: That happens when you kind of like put the parallel stories together. There's a lot of power in that. Thank you for all of the work that you do. It's amazing. We're going to talk more about that in just a moment. We're going to take a quick break. The show, again, is sponsored by Water Gap Wellness. Allison Vancott McEntee is our guest this week. She does a lot of wonderful work in the community, and she actually has the Play It Forward Project and does her own broadcast as well, which is actually why we initially connected. So thank you for listening. If you want to learn more about Water Gap Wellness, you have questions, you can contact me directly. My name is Anissa, 646-599-0577. If you or a loved one are struggling, feel free to reach out. We'll be right back.

0: Are you okay?
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4: Welcome back. You're listening to Looking Ahead, sponsored by Water Gap Wellness. Thank you so much for joining us. Our guest this week is Allison Bancott McEntee. She is the founder of Play It Forward Project and does a lot of amazing work in the community with regards to advocacy and grief and bereavement as well. She herself has had a loss. Allison, I'm so sorry for what you went through. And that I know is a process, not just the initial process of grieving, but it lasts a lifetime. So.
5: Oh, yeah. It does. Tomorrow is the anniversary of my brother.
4: Really?
5: My brother's passing.
4: Wow.
5: And 8 years ago, and it doesn't get any easier.
4: Yeah.
5: But I do have to say, doing this work, it keeps my brother's memory alive, and I know he's really proud of the work that we are doing.
4: Mm-hmm.
5: The number one thing I want to see is to eradicate the stigma.
4: Mm-hmm.
5: and get more young people involved. You know, I see all these young people protesting and being so passionate about, you know, what they care about. I think that's great, but I would really like to see more people, young people, mm-hmm. advocate for this.
4: Yeah.
5: You know?
4: Yeah. So part of what empowers you, I know, is the pain, right? And
5: we'll
4: talk about that. You have the pain of what you went through, and then it can kind of turn into this motivation of like, okay, we got to get the word out there. People don't know enough about what's going on.
5: Yeah.
4: Right. And it's prevention, really, trying to let people hear it and understand it and get to families, get to people themselves who are struggling and just get in their ear. Like, you know, you're not alone. And this is a real thing. And it's deadly.
5: Yeah.
4: Right. So addiction and mental health really is what we're talking about. If you're listening, you know, and it's everywhere, too. I think a lot of people have the misconception that it's just like the person on the street, you know, that's homeless or, you know, they're out of the job. They have nowhere to go and they look like what we think of when we think of addiction, right? But really, it could be any of us.
5: It could be the high school star athlete or mm-hmm. the valedictorian. You know, a lot of times, it's so sad that the kids that have passed died that one time from experimenting. The people I have interviewed that have lost their kids like this, it's so devastating because they all think, how could this happen to us?
4: Mm-hmm.
5: You know, and one thing I often say on our show is I plead to the parents and caregivers, talk to your kids. You know, don't buy into the fact that not my kid, you know.
4: Denial, right?
5: Yeah. I think it's really important to keep spreading awareness and find creative ways of prevention. And I really believe it should start young. It should start age appropriately, as young as kindergarten, and in an age appropriate way.
4: Mm.
5: Because I think once we normalize that this is our reality, and kids actually they're not confused. They understand what's going on. But when they get older, you know, I think it will affect them in better and more positive ways.
4: Mm-hmm.
5: You know, I can say that actually my own daughter, watching my brother's struggles, you know, as a kid, and my brother was 10 years younger than me, and mm-hmm. I was very close to him. And, you know, she saw that firsthand. And I really believe that played a big part into her being really, mindful and careful when she was younger and in high school and stuff. So,
4: It affects everyone differently, right?
5: Yeah.
4: What would you tell somebody if they're a loved one out there, a family member who's concerned about someone in their life?
5: Well, don't ignore it for one thing.
4: Mm-hmm.
5: There are so many resources out there. I've learned of so many more since I've been doing this work. And there are people that really, really want to help, especially people that have turned their own lives around. I personally feel they make the best, they're the best at helping others, you know, make that decision to get into recovery. Mm-hmm. But I really believe that you talk to your loved one, reach out to others. There are many resources, and it's not just one size fits all.
4: Mm-hmm. I'll get on with the family sometimes and kind of normalize the conversation, kind of what you talked about, and a little education, a little bit of a, okay, you're not alone. This happens. This is out there. It's okay. We're going to talk about it. We're going to include your family member, right? We're going to try to get them on board, and there's treatment services that can really save their life. Sometimes they break down.
5: Yeah.
4: Relief. Like, I had no idea there were people out there that really understood and, you know, just burst that bubble of stigma, really. Because people get embarrassed. They're like, I spoke to a mom a couple of weeks ago, and she was like, my son has family, kids, full-time job. He's working. He's productive. But he's using a lot on the side, and I'm afraid that I'm going to lose him. And she didn't know where to turn because on the outside, he had this very productive life, and he was fine. But he really wasn't, right?
5: That's usually the case. You know, people that are really struggling and hurting often hide it pretty well.
4: Yeah.
5: You know, so don't ignore those signs. If you feel like something is off with the person you love, look into it. Don't ignore those signs.
4: Yeah. So a couple other questions. We have a few minutes left. I know that you interview a lot of different guests. What's one, you know, message that has stood out to you from somebody that you interviewed, maybe who is in the field professionally or personally has lost somebody, and maybe someone who surprised you in terms of what they said on your show?
5: Wow. That's kind of a hard question. I have so many. One that really stands out is, we interviewed a father, Kamal Brawani, who, has been heavily into the media. He lost his son to fentanyl poisoning in Mohegan Sun Casino. Hmm. And what's so sad about this case is that the whole thing is on camera. Hmm. And his family actually was able to, the person that provided the drugs is in jail now. Hmm. And that doesn't often happen. That's something that we in legislation have been trying to push. But more importantly, he is bringing awareness to globally. He developed a video game called Joanna's Vision that it's made for young adults, and it talks about Narcan. It talks about these things in an age appropriate way. And it's really taken off. It launched last year in Times Square on National Fentanyl Awareness Day. Mm. That is definitely one interview that stands out. Mm. It's really the parents that really stand out. Our show often gets emotional.
4: And how brave of them to come on. Yes. And you as well. I mean, you've had your own losses. It's hard to, we don't want to talk about grief. It's hard to talk about and to put it out there over and over again towards a cause. Putting your pain out there in that way, it's so brave.
5: It is so brave. And we say often we're turning our pain into purpose, which, you know, as hard as this is, there is a feeling of we're doing something. Mm-hmm. You know, I'm doing this in honor of my brother, for all those that are lost, for the parents that lost their kids. And I just care so much. And I just want to see our world get a little better.
4: Yeah. Yeah, and part of that, I think, is people finding, you know, people like us on the other end of the phone. And I would say 80% of the calls I get, I work for a treatment program, right? And I work in admissions, and 80% of the calls I get don't come to my program. It's just somebody who needs to talk or needs a therapist or is looking for something else, and I'm there to help them, right? And there's people like you, same thing. You get phone calls and you're like, okay, this is a group that you can join, or this is something that we're doing in the community. It's all about just finding the right network and being directed in the right directions. We have so many different needs. Sometimes people need a yoga group, right? Sometimes people need a rehab. Like, we don't know what they need. But the bottom line, the point I'm trying to make, is the phone call is the most important part. So if you're listening, make the phone call, pick up the phone, message someone like Allison on our Instagram page, whatever it takes, just make that initial connection. And then you'd be surprised. There's a huge community at the receiving end of what you're looking for. And we're here to help. So Allison, one more time, just some contact information, your Instagram, whatever it is, just in case somebody's listening, they're inspired and they want to track you down.
5: Thank you so much, Anissa, yeah, for having me. Again, my name is Allison Van Kopp McEntee with the Play It Forward Project. 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
4: Awesome. Allison, thank you so much. You're a wonderful guest. And to our listeners, thanks for tuning in. We hope you have a wonderful week.
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7: ABC News, I'm Mike Dabosky. 12 people are dead after a passenger plane crashed shortly after takeoff today in Butler, Missouri. Several agencies are responding, but so far no word on the cause of that crash. The timeline to have the U.S. and Iran sign a memorandum of understanding is now shaky after Israel launched strikes in Beirut today, killing at least three people, according to Lebanese civil defense. Mike Waltz is with the U.S. or is the U.S. ambassador to the U.N. He told ABC's This Week about the proposed memorandum.
8: This is all about verification, and there were huge gaps in the JCPOA and the Obama nuclear deal in terms of actually verifying. What we know the Iranians have tended to cheat on in the past, there were not any time, anywhere inspections of their facilities. The Iranians could delay things. They could choose which list of inspectors they accepted or not.
7: And last night, the streets of New York City were flooded with Knicks fans who won the NBA Finals. This is ABC News.
9: From the LI News Radio Weather Center. For tonight, showers likely with a low of 67 degrees. Tomorrow, sunny and bright with a high of 82. Tomorrow night, partly cloudy skies with a low of 62. On Tuesday, sunny skies with a high of 83. Tuesday night, partly cloudy with a low of 63. From the LI News Weather Center, I'm J.D. Allison.
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25: 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Today I have the pleasure of having a guest, Sean Manning, with me. 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
26: 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Thank you for having me.
25: Absolutely. So, you know, there's such an overlap when it comes to real estate and estate planning. You know, and I find that our clients will ask us often if someone passes away or if they need to sell a home due to needing nursing home care. And they're always quick to ask us who we would recommend.
3: And I'll be honest with you, we deal with so many real estate agents and we're kind of able to weed through the good guys. And I have to say, over South, Sean, specifically you, your agents are all what I consider to be the great guys.
26: I love that. Thank you.
3: So tell me, you know, this is something that I have a big issue with lately. Everyone thinks they're an expert, right? With AI, with ChatGPT, everyone thinks they can do everything on their own, right? They can list their own home. They can sell their own home. They don't need a realtor. They don't need an attorney to draft a will. They can just pull it off the internet. Why should someone use a real estate agent?
26: Great question. And that's like the hot topic. Yeah. 7 days a week. So basically the best way to explain it, especially from the selling perspective, is there's a lot of headlines going around right now all across the country about clear cooperation and listings that are hidden in certain portals. And the reason that that is such a tumultuous hot topic is because of exactly what I mentioned before, exposure. So if you're going to list your home, you could definitely, you know, for sale by owner has been a thing forever. You could put it on Facebook. You could put one of those orange and white signs outside that from Home Depot where you scribble your phone number on it. You can put it out there to your network all you want, but you're going to reach however large your network is, right? I'm not saying somebody who, you know, has a billion followers on social media couldn't reach a similar audience, but once it's put into the MLS, the multiple listing service, it automatically will syndicate amongst all of the big players in real estate, your Zillows, your Redfin, Trulia, Homes.com. That's not something that you could just do immediately for sale by owner. There are portals you can pay for, but it's all about the exposure. So would you rather have that, you know, Saville Dad's Facebook group buying your home, or would, you know, just those, that crop of people, or would you rather have every single real estate agent and their website and all of their clients and customers seeing it? So the common misconception is you put it online and it's just with that brokerage. No, it you go on any other big box company from Compass to Douglas Elliman, it's all there on their website as well, almost as if they're selling it, that's the whole point of clear cooperation, everybody working together to put listings out there for the public to have the fair shot to get it.
3: Mm-hmm. Yeah, I mean, I totally agree. I know how much easier it is to conduct a real estate closing when there is an agent involved. I also think that people don't recognize how much is involved even once you accept an offer. You know, aside from the fact that you're having, if you choose to do it yourself, you have to vet the offers. Most people don't know how to do that and make sure that the buyer is actually a qualified buyer. Most people don't have the time required to show the house to make sure it looks great. I should have come prepared with this information, but I know that there are statistics that show how much more approximately you can sell your home for if you work with a real estate agent versus a for sale by owner.
26: Without a doubt. I was just scratching the surface in the sheer marketing abilities, the problem solving, the working through situations that, you know, Mary and Joe, the homeowners, have never experienced before, dealing with the tumultuous market and buyers coming and going and doing a lot of, you know, putting offers here, putting offers there, vetting specific situations that would, you know, behoove them to know about previous to signing contracts. That's a whole different animal that I like to say that most really good agents are good at, but when you do the business that we do, you come across so many problems, and it's like any profession. You're not going to get better while you practice, and deals are practice. You know, you'll come across something that you've never experienced before, and that just makes you better for the next person. But as far as like statistics, it's really tough to say because every market is its own micro market, but there is no secret that listing your home for sale by owner versus listing it in the MLS, you have no idea what you could be leaving on the table. Like, it's a one-shot deal. You can't sell it and then go back and say, oh, you know, I screwed up. Let me start over. So it's really tough. Everybody wants the coveted bidding war, right? That's what everybody wants. I'm a human. I represent buyers. I'm a buyer myself at many times throughout the year. And like, I know what buyers experience and how tough it is. And, you know, I'm keen to that. And that's not for everybody. You don't want, you really have to be in the middle and understand what both sides are going through. But there's no secret that right now on Long Island, it's a like absolute dominant seller's market right now. Yeah, different times throughout the year, Valerie, it's a little bit different with buyers. But right now, it's you sell your house, you're going to do pretty well.
3: Yeah. I mean, I'm definitely a firm believer, too, of you get what you pay for, right? So it's worth it to involve someone like yourself when selling or buying a home. Also, I don't know if, I mean, this is the way that I feel, but when it comes to advising someone on who to use, you know, a lot of clients will say, well, my friend or my aunt's cousin's friend is a real estate agent. And, you know, I feel that it's really important that the agent you're working with understand the market. You know, I believe that the market in Sayville is very, very different than the market in, let's say, I don't know, Hicksville, just to kind of compare two areas. But you kind of have a unique background in that I know Sayville is not your first office or your last. Yeah. You have multiple offices.
26: Yes.
3: So how many offices do you have?
26: So right now, I worked at two large firms. I had a large team at both firms. So I have another, you know, full-time career that I've had for the last 20 years that I'm obviously very passionate about. So I always needed the support initially to get going and, you know, to not having the same, playing with the same deck of cards as everybody else when it comes to, you know, time freedom. So we started off, we went independent 2 years ago and, we opened up our first office in Sayville. And now we have five locations, Sayville, St. James, Massapequa. We're in the Village of New Hyde Park and in Huntington right off Main Street on Green. That's our newest office. And we also just expanded to our first location down in South Florida. So
3: that's great.
26: It's pretty exciting. Yeah.
3: Yeah. That's, I mean, I'll be honest, that is very helpful because my clients are across Long Island and certainly in Florida also. So having the ability to put them in touch with you, I know I've worked with plenty of your agents. They're all fantastic.
26: Thank you.
3: You know, it's something that is very important, especially when you're dealing with your likely largest asset, sometimes the most important purchase you'll ever make in your lifetime, whether it happens once or twice. You know, it's good to know that you have someone supporting you. You know, tell me quickly before we get to the break, what is going on with the real estate market?
26: It's wild to say the least right now. We're seeing some, you know, homes in all over Long Island, not essentially, you know, compartmentalized to specific neighborhoods, but a home that's priced right. And I don't mean priced low. I'm more concerned with sticking to the numbers, and I'm very analytical when it comes to, you know, comparable properties. Everybody can do it, what they call a CMA, a comparative market analysis. I take a lot of pride in sharpening my pencil and diving deep to see what your home is worth. And a home that's priced right and matches what other sales have been like in the area, most of them are going over ask, and they're going over ask pretty quickly. So a lot of what we're putting out there inventory wise, we're doing our first set of open houses on Saturday and Sunday for the weekend. And usually by Monday or Tuesday, we're going over several offers with sellers.
3: That's
26: and
3: great.
26: there are situations where you have some homes that you think you nailed it, the pricing is right, but you know, that buyer who bought the neighbor's house is now, they're off the board. They're off that list. They already found something. So it doesn't always translate, but for the most part, that's what we've been seeing lately. It's pretty tumultuous.
3: Well, it's good to know for those of us who own a home and somebody planning on selling. Again, this is Valerie Shivers. I can be reached at 631-569-4334. And I'm here with Sean Manning of Oversouth Real Estate. And Sean can be reached at
26: 631-771-7326 or 631-770-0030.
3: We'll be right back.

0: 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I'm Mike Levine, Esquire, and I am one of you.
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5: Hi, this is Valerie Shivers, the host of Will You Trust Me, airing Saturday mornings at 11:30 a.m. We are estate planning and elder law attorneys. 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Today I'm here with Sean Manning of Oversouth Real Estate Agency. Thanks for being here, Sean.
6: Thank you for having me.
5: And before the break, we touched upon where the real estate market's at right now, why it's important to work with a realtor versus thinking you can do it all yourself. And one thing I didn't touch on, and I'm a huge supporter of police officers, Sean, you actually have a unique background, and I'm wondering if that background helps with your agency at all, if, you know, if you find yourself niche in working with
6: First responders. So
5: yes.
6: I've been a police officer and now a detective for 20 years, started with the NYPD in 2006 and left for the Suffolk County Police Department in 2011. So love what I do. That is, will always be paramount, and making sure that, you know, you take care of people, obviously, every day. And not to come from like a cheesy standpoint, because everybody tries to take care of people, but I think it's a lot easier translating in this type of business with real estate, where it's a people business. You know, I hate the word like salesperson. I'm not a knock at salespeople, because that's a great career, but I feel like in real estate that should be changed. I'm going to fight for that one day to change that. But it's not, it's a sales business, because you're selling, but like the product is somebody's biggest investment, you know? So I feel like it translates a lot in just understanding what people are going through outside of just this sale, knowing what's right and what's wrong primarily too. And you really got to be careful who you're sitting across the table with, because it is a commission-based business, and somebody could be absolutely relying on you selling your house to, or even a different scenario, buying this house. And if they haven't had a few reoccurring sales recently, you know, that level of push could be a little bit different. And we're very, very laid back. It's an awesome thing that we have going, and both careers are great for me and my family.
5: Yeah. I mean, I have to kind of piggyback on that, because I agree with you. You know, obviously there are attorneys that don't have great, or, you know, the attorney jokes. I'm sure everybody's heard them, you know, not necessarily always having the greatest reputation. However, I know that a lot of what I do is also sales, right?
6: Yes.
5: I'm fortunate to work with clients and take care of them. I love what I do. And when it comes to dealing with someone like yourself, especially when a good client of mine is asking for a referral, if they've lost a loved one and now they're selling the family home that they've known for the last 40, 50 years, it's important to me that I'm always referring my clients to people that I myself would be using. So Sean, you're definitely one of those people, as well as all of your agents. You know, we have worked with a lot of your agents.
6: Every day.
5: And, you know, and it's great because there is a good relationship. And I think a lot of people don't necessarily understand the importance of working with multiple professionals who kind of, you know, go hand in hand and help one another, and all are aligned and have the same thought process when it comes to working with clients. So I think that's really important. Tell me, if someone were looking to either list or purchase a home, how would they reach you and what would be the process? Would they be working with you? Would you refer them to an agent in your agency?
6: Yes.
5: How does that process work?
6: It's a great question. So, you know, for as far as contact information, the main office will always be the best point of contact. That's the 631-770-0030. We have agents all over Long Island. We're right now we're just shy of about 200 agents, which is pretty amazing considering the sizes of some of these like big corporate companies all across the country and coming to Long Island. So we have agents that cover every different zip code and neck of the woods from the Hamptons literally to Manhattan. So when I say that, I mean that. As far as working with one of us, we'll always make sure, unless you have an agent that you're, you know, comfortable with and you could just see that the energy is there and it's matched and that's who you want to work with, you'll find somebody pretty quickly here. But, as far as working with me, I'm your guy. I will always be there. I'll be the face, the person representing you. You know, I will tell you if there's time.

0: plus, you know, a million arms, you're always going to have somebody at your disposal, which is really cool.
1: Yeah. So I've been to your office in Sayville, and I know you have multiple offices across Long Island. I think you said five, right?
0: Five on Long Island, yeah, right now.
1: Which is pretty impressive. But your office reminds me a little bit of, you know, the TV shows that you see, which I kind of love. Yeah. And honestly, that was what was initially what drew me to visit the office and see what was going on in there. I do know, and it's definitely worth it for me to say on the radio, that my clients that I have referred your way, they're always incredibly satisfied, very happy with everyone in the office. And I think that's so important, you know, because we are living in this era now where people really believe that they can do everything on their own. Yeah. And I mean, everything on their own. And it's crazy to me because even with, I think information's important, but I can't tell you how many times I'll meet with a client who has searched the internet and has a list, maybe like two or three pages of questions that they clearly pulled off the internet, which is fine. You know, some of them are valid, great conversation starters, but I think it's really important for people to understand the benefit of working with an agent versus doing it on their own. And I know we touched on that in the beginning. I'm sure people have just kind of entered the room. So why should someone work with an agent as opposed to doing it for sale by owner?
0: Gotcha. So for starters, besides the meat and potatoes of why, it's also imperative that you have the right support system around you and the right referral partners. So I'm not just saying this because we're a few feet away, but working with Gabby in your office on a daily basis, like that's a 7 day a week thing. Maybe she doesn't love it. Maybe some days.
1: I think she loves it.
0: Okay. She probably does. Yeah. But, it's a 7 day a week thing. And I don't know how much of the public like actually really understands that.
1: Right.
0: It's not the 9 to 5, you know, 4:58, nobody's answering the phone. That's the majority of the business. And it's not a knock at anybody else, but that's the reality. We are a lot different. It's every single problem we've come across. Valerie, I came across an issue with specific performance because a seller wouldn't vacate a home for no reason. And my buyer's looking to get in and like his stuff is outside. Like where do you go? Like these are things that I learn every day. And now I say to myself, wow, I can speak about that like right now and explain to people there isn't a situation or a speed bump we haven't gone over smoothly. So aside from you getting the maximum exposure, we're the only brokerage on Long Island who has what's called Zillow Preferred and as a whole. And that just immediately separates you from the pack when it goes to showcasing your home, your photos, videos, virtual walkthroughs. We could stage it so somebody sitting at home can get their vibe for what they would want to do on the property. So there's not enough time in the day to explain the difference. I always encourage people to try, but it's like, you ever see Step Brothers?
1: Yeah.
0: The movie? Yeah, right.
1: Yeah.
0: Everyone hasn't seen Step Brothers. When he says that, his mom says that her son's going to take over the family business, and the guy goes, well, aren't they doctors? And he said, yeah, it's all who you know. Like, that's the business. That's what we deal with now. Everybody thinks that they can do it. I don't claim to be an electrician because I know what my panel looks like. So try to hire somebody who knows what they're doing. We're going to take care of you. We understand. I don't have any big brother or corporate, you know, partners. It's me and these hardworking agents. So we could definitely help you.
1: So I'm going to ask you a question. I'm not going to hold you to it. I'm actually just curious for myself as well.
0: Yeah.
1: I know the real estate market now is crazy.
0: Yes.
1: What do you think is going to happen over the next few years? And I'm asking because I've heard some murmurings and rumors, and I want to know that things are looking positive.
0: Well, I like to say this, since COVID, when we were all like working out in our backyards, carrying like jugs around and like just living a totally altered universe, in an altered universe, I think we've seen so many ups and downs, what goes on overseas, what goes on with the stock market. There's so many different variables with mortgage rates. The inventory will always be the king. People were buying houses when the interest rates are in the sevens, and they're buying houses when the interest rates are in the twos. The inventory is going to tell the story. If I'm the only house in Sayville for sale, I'm probably going to get the king's ransom if somebody wants to move to Sayville. So I think it's going to take, I did a little deep dive, and it seems like a lot of people feel that it's like a 5-year trend before we really start to see inventory spike. But how do you come up with that? I don't think there's anybody who has a crystal ball, but I think while inventory stays where it is, the market's going to stay where it is, at least on Long Island.
1: Well, good to know.
0: Yes.
1: All right. So you can give me a call at 631-569-4334. Or if you are selling or buying a home, you can give Sean Manning a call, and the number is
0: 631-770.

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2: 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From the city to the tips of the North and South Fork. 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
3: I'm Mike Dabosky. A community is in mourning after a plane crash today in Butler, Missouri, killed 12 people, according to State Highway Patrol. Bates County Sheriff Chad Anderson.
4: There's nothing we really can say to make it better. We just pray for them and their loved ones and their friends and their family.
3: No word at this point as for what caused the crash, which happened shortly after takeoff. President Trump says a memorandum of understanding will be signed by Iran, despite Iranian officials expressing concern about Israel's latest strikes on Lebanon today. Gas Buddy reports that the price of gas has now dipped to $3.99 on average. That's the first time it's been below $4 since April. And a ticker tape parade is set for this Thursday in New York City, says Mayor Zoran Mamdani.
5: So we saw different players show up for this team, show up for the city, and as a city, we can't wait to show up for all of them now.
3: That's after the New York Knicks beat the San Antonio Spurs in Game 5 of the NBA Finals last night. This is ABC News.
6: From the LI News Radio Weather Center, for tonight, showers likely with a low of 67 degrees. Tomorrow, sunny and bright with a high of 82. Tomorrow night, partly cloudy skies with a low of 62. On Tuesday, sunny skies with a high of 83. Tuesday night, partly cloudy with a low of 63. From the LI News Weather Center, I'm J.D. Allison.
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0: Contact, contact, contact. Call sign Willard Six here, a.k.a. General Ernie Audino. And I'm here with the Frontlines Report, the nation's largest military talk radio show. We broadcast out of our talk. That's our tactical op center. And we go out nationwide, over 180 stations, loud and proud, coast to coast. Our mission, help tell the military story by way of those who help write it. So our citizens have a good understanding of our military and what we ask them to do. All right, team, stand in the door. We've got a great guest coming up shortly. Navy vet Bert Watson, freshly returned from his 8th time in the Ukraine. Yeah, he's going to bring us some ground truth from his meetings with frontline Ukrainian units and command posts and some special forces units, headquarters, etc. And since Iran busted wide open last December, you know, Iran's kind of been the topic du jour, and it's crowded out needed discussion on other important military matters like Ukraine. But today we're going to spend our time on the fight there. And believe it or not, there are lessons from that fight that apply to Iran too. We'll explore one or two of those. So keep monitoring the net. Next, let's start with the will to fight. I mean, generally speaking, historically, and then we'll apply it specifically to the Ukraine. All right, so start with this. Wars are won by breaking the enemy's will to fight. When that doesn't happen, the war will continue. Oh, I mean, the fighting might subside for periods of time, weeks or months, and you know, even decades or generations, as history shows us. But if the costs imposed on an enemy don't exceed the value he attributes to the issue in dispute, then his will to fight has not been broken. So the moment he regains opportunity and capability, he resumes fighting. And it may even be in novel and innovative ways that so far haven't been seen or expected, or in areas previously considered off limits, or by actors once thought innocuous. Because necessity is the mother of invention on the battlefield, and nothing stimulates the effort to gain a fresh advantage like having your back against the wall. Desperation is where people summon the will to do the impossible. And, you know, a little more on that in a minute. All right, here's something else about the will to fight. A people fight most tenaciously when fighting to defend their own soil. The Brits learned that in 1776, didn't they? Right? And then asked them again in World War II during the Battle of Britain. You know, the Nazis bombed London to break the British will to fight. But it had just the opposite effect. It increased the British will to fight. Harassed the Roman legionaries of the 2nd century AD, struggling to subdue Germanic tribes in the forests outside modern-day Vienna. Yeah, you may remember the scene in Gladiator, the masterpiece movie, when an exhausted Quintus turned to an equally exhausted General Maximus and says, "A people should know when they're conquered." And as the Russians struggling against tenacious Ukrainian defenders today, 4 years ago, 23 February 2022, the day before Putin launched his large-scale invasion of Ukraine, he certainly sat in his air-conditioned office in the Kremlin, absolutely positive that the war he was about to start would end with him victorious in a week. I mean, he had the weapons, the soldiers, the industrial might. He had a larger economy. He had prepped the Donbass, for example, with proxies behind Ukrainian lines. He had every obvious advantage. But yet here he is 4 years later getting his ass handed to him. Team, this call sign, Warlord 6, General Ernie Audino, your mantra in the Frontlines Report. Now, Putin plainly expected swift and certain victory. And the evidence of that is clear. Just look at how he arrayed his forces for the initial invasion. He committed 600,000 Russian troops to the initial invasion. And the problem is, he had only 700,000 total active troops available at the time. So that's 86% of everything he had. Committing 86% of your entire national force, it leaves you with no practical national level reserve. That's not simply a risk. A risk is something you can recover from. This was an outright gamble where if you fail, meaningful recovery, it's highly unlikely, if not impossible. The only way committing 600,000 out of 700,000 troops to this invasion can make any sense is if Putin felt certain that he'd win this thing in a week. Well, here we are 4 years later. You know, he could have learned, Putin could have learned from Moscow's invasion of Chechnya. You know, Russia invaded for the first time in 1994, and they got their faces bloodied by a tenacious Chechen resistance. And so they tried a second time in 1999, and again got embarrassed by the Chechen defenders. And it took another 10 years until 2009 before Moscow could really claim victory. And here's the important point. This was against a Chechnya whose population was 1.3 million. Ukraine is a country of 43 million people. So 600,000 Russian troops inside a population, a hostile population of 43 million. No way this would have ended in a week. And that's not hindsight. Some of us were saying this in the first week of the invasion. Well, anyway, Putin expected a sharp and swift and successful operation. But he got a chronic knife fight that's bleeding him white. I mean, look at the current numbers. And these are per the center, recent numbers from the Center for Strategic and International Studies, CSIS. Over 1.3 million Russian casualties to date. And climbing. That's compared to 520,000 or so on the Ukrainian side. So the Russians are losing people at 2.5 times the rate of the Ukrainians. And that number, 1.3 million, includes 330,000 or more KIA, killed in action. That's double the number of the Ukrainians. That's an average of, I don't know, around 30,000, 25 to 35,000 a month. And, you know, compare that to, you know, our ops in Afghanistan or Iraq, you know, we lost, you know, sadly, just under 2,500 in Afghanistan and just under 4,500 in Iraq. Well, as CSIS points out, these Russian losses in Ukraine, they're the highest by far of any major power since World War II. And losses like that, of course, have serious effect on Russia's capability for operational and tactical maneuver on the battlefield. And that's precisely what we're seeing. Dismounted infiltration, i.e. on foot by small teams and squads, is replacing most coordinated mounted maneuver at company level and above. Yeah. Progress, whenever it's possible for the Russians, is now frequently being measured in meters per day. And losses of terrain for them exceeds gains recently. You know, the last numbers I saw were reported for May, and they showed Russians had seized, and I put that in quotation marks because I'm not sure they really truly control it, but let's just use seize. They seized 40 square kilometers last month alone, but they lost 280 square kilometers. And another report showed that the Russians are now incurring 200 casualties to gain a square kilometer. And that's compared to an average of 67 casualties per square kilometer a few years ago. And the Ukrainian deep fight is growing and so effective that it's logistically starving Russia's frontline units. They're largely immobilized by supplies that can't keep up. In Russian-occupied Crimea alone, Russian military traffic to and from Crimea is down 71%. Gas shortages are not just acute for Russian units on the battlefield, but gas lines have grown lengthy in Russia proper, including Moscow. I mean, we can go on and on, guys, but the lesson's clear. The Ukrainians' continuing will to fight is the difference. It has motivated Ukrainian units toward ongoing tenacity and driven innovation in military technology that's outpacing most of the rest of the world. You know, one example, the cutting edge of drone technology is owned right now by brilliant Ukrainian engineers and operators with the need and urgency to make the impossible happen. So there's so much more to say about the Ukrainian will and innovation, and no time to say it today. We'll tackle it in the future, but I'll say this. There's a lesson here for our ops in Iran. Despite our overwhelming military successes in Iran to date, we can't translate that to victory at the political level in the absence of a clear will to fight at the highest level. On the contrary, and I'm speaking as a man who twice voted for President Trump, our unilaterally ceasing fire 2 months ago, our endless supplications and proffers to negotiate, our repeated begging for deals, do not communicate a will to fight. On the contrary, they communicate fear. They make us appear scared and weak, and that only emboldens our adversary. So, maintain the blockade, and let's get back to putting bombs on foreheads. Team, if a war is worth fighting, it's worth winning. This is call sign Warlord 6, General Ernie Ondino with the Frontlines Report. I'm going to take a quick break, but we will be right back with Bert Watson, fresh from the battlefield in Ukraine. You don't want to miss him. Stay up on the net. His father was a disabled Army veteran, and his daughter was born blind. He started guiding and teaching blind skiers in the 1980s. He saw how powerful skiing was as a therapy for people with disabilities. So, he decided to do the same thing with scuba diving. 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
0: 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It's call sign Warlord 6, General Ernie Ondino with the Frontlines Report. You're in for a rare treat this week because our guest, Bert Watson, just returned a couple of days ago from the Ukraine. And he's a Navy veteran. And in his subsequent career, he's been active in government relations involving high-tech, cutting-edge energy, innovation, defense, and aerospace projects with a whole host of characters, NASA, DOD, DOE, Congress, and I'm doing some interesting work overseas with Azerbaijan, Israel, Turkmenistan, Turkey, and, of course, Ukraine. He's been there 8 times and counting, so you betcha we're going to talk Ukraine. And maybe we'll get into some other stuff, too. Welcome to the unit, Bert.
7: Thank you, sir. Honored to be here.
0: Hey, I think I need to start with a public service announcement. You know, if anyone thinks of sharing an Ernie and Bert joke, go right ahead. Get it out of your system. Because believe me, we've heard them all. And I mean, I'm sure you have, Bert.
7: Well, sir, obviously I have, but I always remember that Ernie's the handsome one.
0: Oh, is he? All right. Well, I'll try to remember that. You make sure you tell my wife that. But, you know, I once had, when I was a company commander, I had a first sergeant who was named Bert. And I'm not kidding you. The soldiers thought it was hilarious. He didn't, which meant soon they didn't think it was hilarious either.
7: They have a chance to impose their sense of humor on their men. So I understand.
0: Yeah, they thought it was no longer hilarious. Well, anyways, hey, let's get right at it. I always start with this. You know, when you're talking about battlefields and committing U.S. blood and treasure to an endeavor, you know, in this case, combat. I'm not saying we necessarily are, but it's been in conversation. Why should Americans care? What's at stake in and through Ukraine for the United States?
7: There's a number of things. I won't go through all of them, but certainly confronting Russia and before the Soviet Union was our predominant existential threat. And NATO was actually created to confront that threat. And at this point in time, Russia, being a belligerent, has expressed that ability, interest, and desire to reform part of the Soviet Union. And what's gotten in their way is Ukraine. At the first few days, you remember the tanks came in to the country with their parade uniforms, expected in 3 days to be running down the square in Ukraine and announced that they had liberated Ukraine. Nobody told the Ukrainians that. So Ukrainians have been confronting what we formerly thought was a world power, and now they've been diminished quite a bit. Our interest is making sure that we don't have to put boots on the ground. We can continue supporting a democratic West, and Ukraine's in that fight for us. They've never asked for boots on the ground. Lots of supplies, absolutely. But they've never asked for our blood. Good amount of treasure, but not the blood. So it's our interest indeed.
0: TNS call sign, Warlord 6, you're monitoring the front lines report. Well, you know, I speak in terms of vital national interest, right? That's why any nation ultimately really cares enough to even consider committing blood and treasure. And so one absolutely applies, although, you know, there are plenty of academics tend to push back on this one these days. And that is, you know, we have always saw a vital national interest in preventing a single dominant adverse hegemon to dominate, a political bloc to dominate Central Europe. You know, we entered Europe twice and stayed for a third time precisely because of this. World War One, World War Two, and the entire Cold War, right? Yes. And yeah, there are any number of academics now who will push back on that and say, well, the Russian threat is not what it used to be. Oh, okay. How about their strategic weapons? How about that? And how about their, which is a new concern for us, the pipeline diplomacy that Moscow has been prosecuting, sinking those energy hooks deeper and deeper into Central Europe. And why would they do that, Bert? Because they wanted to make the Europeans dependent on Russian energy.
7: Absolutely.
0: That is not in our interest at all, because once they pull Germany, for example, into their orbit, the rest of Europe goes with them. What do you say?
7: Absolutely. And Prime Minister Merkel was indicative of that whole response. Nord Stream 1, then Nord Stream 2. You know, it was a bit of a long-term crack presentation. You know, we've got cheap energy. Just keep using our energy and nothing will go wrong. The dependence on Russian energy was proliferating throughout Europe, and it still is in a sense. They're still buying as much Russian energy as they're sending support, financially speaking. It's a wash, basically, zero-sum game. So they've not even stopped during the war accessing Russian energy. So you couldn't be more correct on that.
0: Yeah, I mean, the dependencies actually, I think they're down quite a bit, direct dependencies. But before the war, the dependencies, starting with Germany, they imported 30% of their oil from Moscow. Brussels was 35. Then it just continued to go higher and higher into the Scandinavian countries, into the 90, 95th and 100th percentiles. And so how stiff can we expect European spines when they're so dependent, or they were so dependent on Russian energy? Russia had them, you know, by this energy tether and used it in Crimea, used it in Georgia, threatens it for Turkey. Turkey, our NATO southern border, imports 35% of its oil, 60% of its natural gas. You can't get very bold if you're that dependent on Russian energy.
7: Simply put, the decrease during the war is notable, maybe even substantial. But the concern is it may be temporary. As soon as the war is over, Bratmoy, come, let me have some more war, energy. It's just going to be deja vu all over again.
0: You're exactly right. You know, I've said this previously that right now I'll take this drop, and the Europeans are trying to do something about it, and we are supplying a lot of LNG.
7: LNG, yes.
0: As an alternative, but once, if, let's say, if cheap Russian oil and gas comes back on the market, Europeans are going to be back on that like a bum on a ham sandwich.
7: Yes, they will, sir. And I'm not sure that we've planned enough to mitigate that or contest that.
0: Well, geostrategically, Ukraine, there are two major Russian pipelines that run straight through Ukraine. Those are oil. There are other major gas pipelines, at least one that runs through there into Central Europe. And here's Moscow. You know, they got Belarus to the north, which is basically a Russian satellite. Yep. They've got Moldova to the south, which they've been trying to co-opt. And here's Ukraine in the middle. It is absolutely in Moscow's strategic interest to control Ukraine. And that's what this is all about.
7: 100%, sir.
0: All right, team. Battle Carry Sabo. This call sign, Warlord 6, General Ernie Audino at the Frontlines Report. Bert and I are going to take a quick break, but we'll be right back. Scan your sectors.
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10: I'm Mike Dabosky. A community is in mourning after a plane crash today in Butler, Missouri, killed 12 people, according to State Highway Patrol. Bates County Sheriff Chad Anderson.
11: There's nothing we really can say to make it better. We just pray for them and their loved ones and their friends and their family.
10: No word at this point as for what caused the crash, which happened shortly after takeoff. President Trump says a memorandum of understanding will be signed by Iran despite Iranian officials expressing concern about Israel's latest strikes on Lebanon today. Gas Buddy reports that the price of gas has now dipped to $3.99 on average. That's the first time it's been below $4 since April. And a ticker tape parade is set for this Thursday in New York City, says Mayor Zoran Mamdani.
12: We saw different players show up for this team, show up for the city, and as a city, we can't wait to show up for all of them now.
10: That's after the New York Knicks beat the San Antonio Spurs in Game 5 of the NBA Finals last night. This is ABC News.
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0: Team Scouts out. It's call sign Warlord 6. General Ernie Andino of the Front Lines report. My wingman today is Navy veteran Bert Watson, who's fresh back from the Ukraine. So he's got the ground truth. Hey, Bert, let me introduce this, you know, this next discussion here. But, you know, we're going to get into the current battlefield conditions. I want to hear from you. But I want to get your take on this thought first. Back in February 22, when Putin launched this invasion, Russia had 700 or so thousand active troops available. Do you know how many he committed to this invasion? 600,000. That is otherwise, in any other circumstance, a total gamble. Too risky to launch unless you thought you could have this thing sewed up and in the bag within a week. Because it leaves you only about 100,000 for any reaction response or any unforeseen. So you've got no real reserve. What do you say about that?
7: Well, that's exactly what he was told. That's what they were told to expect. And that's what they went in anticipating. They were expecting flowers, bread and desserts. And when they got to Bucha, things changed. Because they weren't welcome, they were stymied, and I like to say the Russians know how to suffer. What they like to do as much is let people who are not suffering as much as them make them suffer more, and that's what they did when they raped the children. I'm off topic a little bit, but they raped the children in front of the mother, 10, 11-year-olds, then they killed them all. After the mother had to watch that. And people have pictures and video. And now online, there's members of the military admitting they'd done it a number of times. So they were expecting Ukraine to just roll over because they'd spent years trying to declaw them, demilitarize them, make them vulnerable. Who's going to stand in their way? Well, the Russian people did. They blew the bridges, kept them from
0: the Russian people or the Ukrainian people?
7: Ukrainian. I'm sorry. I apologize. So that dedication to their own hubris was so profound that they were caught off guard, and that's as far as they went. And they've been essentially pushed back ever since.
0: Yeah. Well, you can get into some of the numbers, but here we are 4 years later, Vladimir. What do you think of that, right?
7: So almost five.
0: I can remember in that first week seeing a handful of talking heads on TV, and one in particular – I remember he was very pompous about it. He said, well, I'm afraid it's the beginning of the end for the Ukrainians. And I really wanted to pick up the phone and call this guy and say, hey, do you remember Chechnya? Do you remember that at all? That's a country of 1.3 million. And it took Russia three attempts over, as I recall, 15 years to finally subdue Chechnya and Grozny. Grozny, the capital, was hammered by the Russians. It had become known as the most destroyed city in the world. And that was with a population of 1.3 defending their own territory. Ukraine is 43 million people. And the Russian invasion of 600,000 is grossly outmatched on the ground numerically. 43 million? That's 43 million Molotov cocktails. It's nothing else.
7: Well, that's exactly right. They open all the armories and told civilians, come get guns, confront them. And they did. Bakers, teachers, anybody who could hold a gun did hold a gun. They confronted the Russians. They weren't ready for that. They wound up having to retreat, even the special forces. They were denied the airport. And then things continued to unravel. And it was mostly because of civilians responding. You remember that famous line that'll go down in Ukrainian folklore, I don't need a ride. I need ammunition.
0: Oh, amen. Exactly. Well, all right, team, this is call sign Warlord 6, General Ernie Audino. You're monitoring the front lines report. So you got out and visited some of the commanders. I think you got in with one or two of the special ops units, yes. Some of the headquarters. And what can you tell us about that? How do they see this?
7: This is an amazing experience for war fighting. Each regiment, each brigade, they're doing everything they can to iterate technologies with war fighting, drones, intercepts, prosecution. I saw a video while I was there where four drones piloted by one guy knocked out 150 meters all in a row, like carpet bombs from drones. It was just incredible. Boom, boom, boom, everything gone. They're using AI. They're using unique satellites, the Starlinks that are on the drones, their mini Starlinks. There's so many iterations. They take their battle plans, as you've probably heard, and once they find something that's amiss, they try and find a fix to it, get that fix, engineer that, incorporate it, and start putting that out on the line in less than a week, sometimes 24 hours.
0: Exactly. I mean, the character of war always changes, you know, how we fight. The nature of war, that's immutable. That's a violent clash of a people's will, right? But in this case, how we fight, you know, there's a time when we fought with axes and hoes and rakes, and then we learned about arrows and spears, and then, you know, we got to the machine age, and we learned how to mechanize it and, you know, mass produced it, and then airplanes and atomic weapons, and it always changes. And now you see information operations and you see cyber attacks and all of that's going on in and through the Ukraine right now as well. But the cutting edge of innovation on the battlefield, in particular drones, is coming out of Ukraine right now. And the Ukrainians are taking the fight much deeper. They're waging a very effective deep fight, which is leaving the Russian forces immobilized largely. They're logistically ground down. They can only go as far as their logistics. And right now, they just lost the port of Mariupol. Their military traffic into Crimea is down 71%. The Ukrainians have just launched their own developed Flamingo cruise missile. It just penetrated 1,000 kilometers. That's 600 miles into Russian airspace. It was over Russia for 1.5 hours and it wasn't even detected. Okay. And so by the way, that thing has a 3,000 kilometer range and it carries 1,000 kilograms. That's a ton of explosives. Okay. So it can do some damage. The Ukrainians are developing these things themselves. And they've had a string of assassinations deep inside Russia as well. They've hit many refineries of the Russians. There was just a Russian general who was just assassinated in Moscow, incidentally. Yep. So the cost on the ground for the Russians, because they're so grossly immobilized now, has gone from about, the figures I've seen, about 67 soldiers to gain a kilometer to nearly 200 soldiers to gain a kilometer. But, you know, every kilometer they gain, they're losing a bunch.
7: Well, they're not only losing men that they don't care about. Now, Putin doesn't care how many men he loses, but they're starting to lose ground in other areas. This ebb and flow is, you can watch how far the Ukrainians have come by watching each year how much further they can penetrate into Russia. That military-industrial complex has pivoted immensely. And a little odd fact, you know why they're called flamingos?
0: No.
7: The only paint they had when they made the prototype was pink.
0: I love it.
7: True fact.
0: Well,
7: so we can talk about it, but the impact of the spider web operation, you apply that to ISO containers and put thousands of drones in an ISO container times thousands on a ship times five or six ships. You do the math. That's a lot of drones.
0: It is. And it's proven itself on the ground now in terms of square kilometers. You know, the Russian forces, they may claim to push, you know, a seasoned secure kilometer. And one number that, you know, I've seen recently is, you know, they've gained maybe 40 square kilometers recently. They lost 280 square kilometers. It's fascinating. Well, all right. Team, keep your eyes on the kill sacks. Call sign Warlord 6, General Ernie Audino, the Frontlines Report. We're going to take a quick break, but we'll be right back with Navy vet Bert Watson, fresh back from Ukraine. Stay up on the net.
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0: All right, team, fire for effect. This call sign, Warlord 6, General Ernie Adino at the Frontlines Report. Navy vet Bert Watson. He just got back from Ukraine a couple of days ago, and he's sharing ground truth with us. So what else can you tell us, Bert, from on the ground? What are you hearing from some of the Ukrainian commanders on the ground? Or have you even spoken with any Russian POWs? I don't know.
7: No, I touched base with the embassy every time I go over there. This time was the army attaché. I've met with the ambassador. I try to make sure they know what I'm doing. I don't want any surprises there. But the commanders of the different regiments and units, they're really anxious to get support and allow them to prosecute the war in their sector the best way they know how, be it UGVs. They're huge impact.
0: Those are unmanned ground vehicles.
7: When you see the videos of these ground vehicles going into the fray and getting a wounded soldier and bring them back, when anybody who goes in there as a medic, they're target numero uno, just like the double taps. But one of the things that's interesting is the tale of two countries. You've got the military prosecuting war right at the front line, and then the population that is continuing to operate, that culture, that community, that economy is continuing to function. They're not hiding. They're giving Putin the middle finger, saying, you can send drones, you can send missiles, we're going to continue being Ukrainians.
0: That is a great point, because, you know, a lot of folks would think, and so is Tehran thinks the same thing, that these missile and drone barrages are going to break a defender's will to fight. Adolf Hitler thought the same thing during the Battle of Britain, and the Brits didn't collapse and give up and concede. No, it only emboldened them to resist even more vigorously.
7: If you think that they're going to give up, more the case is never forgive, never forget. And as I gave you that graphic example previously, times that times thousands with POWs, you see these pits where POWs are, two of them are put in there, and the Russians say, one of you is going to come out alive, start fighting. Jeez. And for entertainment, they sit there and make these guys fight, or they're just going to shoot them. And one of them is killed by the other Ukrainian soldier. It's just a really vicious kind of environment. But the guys on the ground are dedicated. They're actually getting a little more inspired, because they're seeing gains. They're seeing that they can win. And for the first time, I'm seeing online social media saying, when Russia loses, it's going to break up into multiple countries. It's not a matter of who's going to win now. It's like, when Russia loses, they are so degraded with their economy. The Russians are getting hit on every bit of their economic drivers purposefully. And as you said before, they're getting hammered on their resupply lines. And a year ago, the idea of Crimea collapsing was essentially unthinkable. Special operations said we can't do it. Well, apparently they can. They're en route to doing that. And yeah. That will unravel Putin's entire rationale for starting this, because Crimea was so pivotal to their rationale and the reason for the war.
0: Yeah, well, I mean, you know, military traffic, as I mentioned earlier, into Crimea is down, Russian military traffic, 71%. Yeah, the deep fight, especially with the new leading edge drones and now Flamingo cruise missiles, and the other autonomous vehicles, whether they're autonomous vessels that the Ukrainians are using or the unmanned ground vehicles, the Ukrainians are putting priority on severing the logistics to these frontline units, and they wither on the vine. And the Russians have been switching. I mean, they know how dangerous this is to their ability to continue fighting. What are they doing now? They are switching their supply convoys from military vehicles into civilian vehicles, just like they did in the 2014 invasion of Donetsk and Luhansk. They were using fake humanitarian convoys back then with humanitarian slogans and logos and what have you painted on the sides. Yeah, now you know what happens. You know, when those start getting hit, the Russian information ops go into play, and they're going to broadcast photos of the Ukrainians or Americans or whatever hitting humanitarian targets.
7: And they've learned that from every malign actor, you know, show the supposed civilians that are being hammered and how bad those Ukrainians are. So it's so predictable. We touched on before a little bit of the religious aspect. I don't know if that's a off topic or something.
0: No, go ahead. What do you want to say about it? Go ahead.
7: Well, I've heard and it's so unusual because in Lviv, to the western part, it's the most Catholic, most religious city in Europe. They have more churches, more history. And when you see a cornerstone that says 1750, you know, before a country, that's nothing. You get to the 1450 cornerstones when the earth was still flat. That's a little more impressive. But when you have the Russian Orthodox Church, which is actually an arm of the Kremlin, versus the occupied territories where priests have been taken in, tortured, and murdered, compared to what the Ukrainians do by opening their culture to all the religions, they stopped at having priests that were FSB agents heading up the church, and they did stop that. But otherwise, they are a very open society for churches and different types of religion. So the Russians are lying, basically.
0: Yeah. Wow. So compare that to the Russian Orthodox Church that you mentioned.
7: Well, the priest will tell the soldiers as he's blessing them to go into battle, when you see a babushka, when you see a grandmother, when you see a child, do not hesitate. Kill them. They are the spawn of the devil. God and Putin need you to do this.
0: So you've seen video of this?
7: I've seen the video of that, yes, sir. And it was just gobsmacking, to use an old term. That's so foreign to us. We don't understand that. And that's part of their culture.
0: God, gosh. Well, all right. Well, you've been on the ground there recently, I think, engaged in some humanitarian efforts too, right? You want to tell us about those?
7: One of the things that I use as an excuse to go over there is delivering medical kits. And it's really fun because when you get people contributing to that, I don't just have them share money. I have them share the experience. They come over for dinner and they pack the IFACs. They see the tourniquets and the nasal pharyngeals and the compressed gauze because they know the next time that IFAC is open, it's going to save somebody's life. So it's very, very experiential for them. And I want them to understand what's going on there, at least in the sense of what's going on with the equipment.

0: reason why I am so happy to be able to do this show. You haven't heard our mission statement yet, but you will. And the mission statement is to help tell the military story by way of those who help write it, so our citizens have a good understanding of our military and what we ask them to do. Because if we don't do this, Bert, we leave it up to who? Hollywood, right? That's the wrong answer.
1: That's exactly why I was doing that. I knew some of the stories, but I had to go search for them or just have them find me. I wanted a depository where we could do that. My wife, a former diplomat in the embassy in Washington, is where I met her. She's got a nonprofit, Yellow Blue Shield. That's what she uses to help diaspora. We just hosted consuls who help diaspora get their paperwork, passports, etc. She's amazing. So I just really appreciate that.
0: Well, where can folks help? We've only got a few seconds left.
1: We're putting together a website. Yellow Blue Shield is going to be yellowblueshield.org. We'll have mechanisms there to support. You'll see some of the medical kits being put together and delivered. We help with, there's a festival in August. 5,000 people come to the RAM and have a nice time.
0: Bert, what a great pleasure it's been to have you on the show. Thanks for your efforts on behalf of Ukrainians and our own vital national interests here in the United States. Thanks so much.
1: Honored. Thank you, sir.
0: All right, folks. Hey, don't forget to visit our website and leave some comments. We love hearing from you. I certainly do. And we are now at Target, Target, Target. Mission complete for this week. Thanks for monitoring the Frontlines Report. Until next week, remember this. The secret to finding meaning in life is serving a higher purpose. The secret to happiness is freedom, and the secret to freedom is courage. Keep serving a higher purpose and stay courageous. This is call sign Warlord 6, General Ernie Audino, signing off the net.

0: hope. Where are you hiding? 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
3: 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Nassau County, Suffolk County, all the news from our island in one place. 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
4: ABC News, I'm Mike Dabusky. The Pakistani Prime Minister now says Iran and the U.S. have reached a peace deal, which does cover Lebanon and will be signed Friday in Switzerland. The statements come after Israeli strikes on Lebanon today drew swift condemnation from the Iranians. If this deal falls apart, it would be bad news for summer travel, says Bob McNally of Rapidian Energy Group.
5: There's a risk that that hole will be with us, if you will, in July and August, and that we still could see upward pressure on prices later this summer because of the size of the hole that has been ripped into the global oil market.
4: Gas Buddy reporting today the average price for a gallon of regular has dipped below $4 a gallon. Tragedy in Missouri as well today when a plane full of skydivers crashed shortly after takeoff. Local authorities say all 12 people on board were killed. And a ticker tape parade is scheduled for this Thursday in New York celebrating the NBA champ New York Knicks. This is ABC News.
6: From the LI News Radio Weather Center, for tonight, showers likely with a low of 67 degrees. Tomorrow, sunny and bright with a high of 82. Tomorrow night, partly cloudy skies with a low of 62. On Tuesday, sunny skies with a high of 83. Tuesday night, partly cloudy with a low of 63. From the LI News Weather Center, I'm J.D. 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
1: Hello, ladies and gentlemen. Welcome to American Warrior Radio. This is your host, Ben Bueller Garcia. Today, we're going to share a story with you that, quite honestly, when I first heard it, caused me some heartbreak. But it's also a story of redemption. Our guest today is truly a Renaissance woman. She's a Navy veteran, an author, a high-tech consultant, an artist working both the paint and video mediums, a licensed mental health counselor, and a personal trainer. Reading her bio makes me want to reevaluate my time management skills. For decades, she kept a secret, and then a random encounter in a hardware store parking lot caused her to change her attitude. I hope you're going to love this story as much as I do. Welcome to American Warrior Radio, Beth H. Macy.
2: Thank you for having me on. I really appreciate it.
1: And tell us again why the H is so important, Beth.
2: Oh, there's another Beth Macy who is down in Virginia, I think it is, and she's a talented author. All Macy's are related, so she's probably a cousin many times removed. So in order to find my books, Beth H. Macy brings you to me, not her. But she writes good books, too, so you never know.
1: There's lots of room to go around, right? So I mentioned that you're a veteran. Apparently, the Navy was your second choice, though.
2: Yes, my dad was an airline pilot, so I wanted to go into the Air Force, but their quota was full. So the Navy's quota wasn't full, and I applied to them, and they took me. So there you go.
1: What were your years of service?
2: I went in January of 76, because I remember it was very cold in Newport, Rhode Island. Came out in 80. It was 5 years total.
1: Okay. So given the proximity of that to the Vietnam War and the general attitude in our country at that time, what was your motivation for joining the military?
2: Well, you know, at that time, there were the ads of join the Navy, see the world. It's not just a job. It's an adventure. And I had majored in math and chemistry in college, but I was highly allergic to acetone, so my career as a chemist was not open to me. I had done my student teaching, and it was like, isn't there something else besides mathematics? And I'd gone to Bridgewater State College, and my advisor there said, well, you could become an actuary, and that didn't appeal at all. So I thought there must be a reliable way to learn something. So I thought, well, the military. I was patriotic, and I thought, well, you know, it's not just a job; it's an adventure. I was young, ready to go for it.
1: Now, what's interesting about your story, though, Beth, and I think you're really I would call you a very complex person. I mean, not just given both your left brain, right brain capabilities, but you were also a Vietnam War protester.
2: Yes, I was. In high school, we protested against the Vietnam War. But I had a older friend who had gone into, he went into the Army. And, you know, he had served in Vietnam. And unfortunately, years later, he did commit suicide. But what I learned from him was it wasn't the service people themselves. And here we were running around protesting against the war and anybody who had served. And these were good people I knew who were serving their country. And I believed in that. So it seemed like a reasonable thing to do at the time. And when I went in, the Vietnam War was over. And I thought, well, okay. You know, it's a good time to go in, start fresh. Unfortunately, the rest of the world, especially on college campuses, didn't feel that way.
1: And given that, we've made huge progress, Beth. I think you'd agree with that. But at that point in our history, women were not very common at all in the military. Oh, did that create some challenges for you?
2: Oh, it definitely did. We were not accepted. There was a hostile environment. I was told, when I was, training overseas that by a British, officer, that I would have to be, at least three times as good as any male to get by. And he said, this is off the record. I never, had this conversation with you, but this is the reality of the world you're in right now. And he was right. We had to, when we trained with, it was actually kind of fun in a way when we trained with the men, they wouldn't let us bear arms. So, but we'd had to pass the manual of arms. So we would practice with, those little, swords that you put in the olives, right? And so at happy hour, we would sit there and we would practice the manual of arms, with a little stick, or we'd practice with broomsticks, and we would beat them every single time. The Bravo company, which was a female company, we would beat the male companies every time practicing with sticks and little stirrers,
1: I tell you, a lot of your story, Beth, sort of reminds me, and I said we've made a lot of progress. I do believe we have, but in some ways we haven't. We had a guest on several years ago, Stacy Pearsall, and she was an Air Force combat photographer, and she was blown up several times, and so she was visiting the VA to get some treatment. And the story she relates is there was a Red Cross volunteer that had like a punch and cookies table. And when Stacy went over to help herself, the Red Cross volunteer slapped her hand and said, "No, these are just for combat veterans." And the idea being that because Stacy was a woman, there's no way she could have seen combat, much less have been wounded. And I think that that shows we still have a little bit of a ways to go.
2: Yes. Yes, we definitely do then. I know this, just a quick story. I run a race, that raises monies, for the military and for veterans, every year. And, they have veterans and active military members stand up. The rest of the crew sit down who are running. And, I know this, except for this last year that we did it, there were no female veterans or active military. Of course, I'm not in a military town here, which sort of compounds that problem. But, it shocked me, that, I was standing there, the only, female military representative and, among maybe we had maybe 10.
1: Those numbers gotten better?
2: I think more women have, joined the military since. I haven't really been, tracking it, but from friends that are living closer to military towns like in Virginia or out in California, it used to be that we were more military up here, but Massachusetts lost a lot of its military in the politics.
1: Beth, when we come back from the break, I'd like to chat more about your transition. Real quick, though, why did you leave the Navy?
2: Left the Navy because I was doing some top secret work and I wanted to continue in it. I was good at it. They sent me to teach math at the Naval Academy Prep School in Newport, Rhode Island, 15 minutes from where I grew up. And it was like, no.
1: So much for joining the Navy, see the world, right?
2: Yeah. No, I had, which was great, but still it wasn't. It was the opposite reason from why I joined the Navy. So,
1: well, in fairness, Beth, join the Navy, see your own backyard. Probably is not much of a selling point. Tara, we come back. I want to talk more about that with you, Beth. Ladies and gentlemen, this is your host, Ben Bueller Garcia, here on AmericanWarriorRadio.com. You can learn more about our guest. 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Macy spelled M-A-C-Y. We'll be right back. Hey, listeners, it's Ben Bueller Garcia, host of American Warrior Radio. His father was a disabled Army veteran. His daughter was born blind. He started guiding and teaching blind skiers in the 80s and saw how powerful skiing was as a therapy for people with disabilities. And he decided to do the same thing with scuba diving. 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

0: Welcome back to American Warrior Radio, ladies and gentlemen. This is your host, Ben Bueller Garcia. We're speaking with Beth Macy. Beth is, among many, many things, a Navy veteran. When you left the Navy, again, we're talking, what, early 80s?
1: Early 80s, yeah.
0: There are lots of programs now that help facilitate. And of the guests I speak to over the years, Beth, you know, the challenge of transition is always something that comes up, particularly if they're someone like you who is, you know, kind of a secret squirrel. And there may not be a lot of applications for what you do in the private sector. What kind of challenges did you face transitioning out in that period of time?
1: Well, I had decided to go back and get my master's in mathematics at alma mater, Bridgewater State College. And I had started it before I got out. And I always like to plan ahead and been accepted. And one day I was leaving base and I was late and I didn't have time to change out of my uniform. So I went to college in my uniform, not thinking that there'd be any hostility, but it was horrible. I walked through the cafeteria and they threw things at me. I was called a baby killer. It was all that hostility that I thought we'd left behind, but it was still going on. So I left and I never went back. So I dropped out of the program. And so I didn't, you know, that was part of my transition plan. And so I didn't have that anymore. And there wasn't any help. You know, you're in a world where everyone wears the same uniform. We're family. Right? We help each other out. If you're a little short before payday, someone's going to help you out, right? And you're thrown out and all of a sudden you're a civilian and you don't know how to be a civilian quite the same way anymore. And, you know, for me, I had had so many experiences that I had grown far past my hometown. So, you know, I decided that I'd try teaching and that didn't appeal. So I decided to go into high tech, which had started then because there was some money in it and it was mysterious. I went to Raytheon's job fair because I thought, well, you know, they'll be friendly to military, and they threw me out because I wasn't qualified to be at their job fair.
0: Wait. How did they figure?
1: I have no idea. Some guy looked at my resume and said, you're not qualified to be here. And asked me to leave. And I was shocked. So I finally got hired by a man who only hired women because we didn't threaten him, women who didn't know what they were doing. And he hired me as a computer room supervisor. And I had no clue what was going on. So I put myself back to school. And I just kept going back to school to learn what this high-tech stuff was all about and to be good at it. But I didn't even know there were any services. I had gone to the VA right after I got out because my teeth were really bad. I had had a Navy dentist that had, while he was drilling in my mouth, done oops a few times. I've never heard oops before.
0: Not something you want to hear from a dentist now.
1: No, you don't really like that. So some guy said, you can get a dental chit. Just go to the VA and they'll take care of you. And, so I went, and for 2 days, I went around there, sit in the brown chairs, sit in the orange chairs, sit in the yellow chairs, and I'm obedient. I sat, yeah, blah, blah, blah, blah, and getting nowhere. After day two, I'm walking away. It was about 2 o'clock in the afternoon, and I'm crying. And this man stopped me and he said, go see this other guy and, you know, see if he can help you. But from that experience, I thought, well, they can't help me with anything. So I better earn money to repair my teeth, right? Thus high tech.
0: Beth, the part of your story that breaks my heart is, and we'll get into this more in the program, because I think it's the heart of things that leads us to the eventual redemption story. Well, let me ask you this. Was it just one thing that caused you then to consciously bury your service in the military, or the situation at the graduate school when they jeered you? Or a series of things, graduate school, what happened at the VA, getting thrown out by Raytheon. Was there one sort of aha moment where you said, okay, that's it, I'm done, that's 5 years of my life, I'm just going to put away and never think about again?
1: I think, you know, the graduate school incident had a big impact on me. I think also people didn't care that I was in the military. There was no, you know, thank you for your service or anything. I mean, you just, it was like, oh, okay, fine. And nobody really acknowledged it. So I just, you know, between the hostility and the apathy, it was like, well, I'll just put that piece of me away and move on and do civilian, you know?
0: Were there other ways that manifested itself? I mean, were you literally leaving it off your resume?
1: No, I always put it on my resume. Mm-hmm. It just as a, you know, one liner, served from these dates, you know, cause I ended up being front as a lieutenant. And I was proud of that. I was proud of my service, but no one really cared. And then when they asked what I did, you know, part of it was I can't tell you about it. Uh-huh. Well, that doesn't help. Right.
0: But if it makes you feel any better, Beth, my brother was an Air Force OSI, Office of Special Investigations, and he still got a lot of those, you know, if I told you I'd have to kill you sort of things. And he always says it with a smile, but I know I'm not going to get the story out of him. But I, as a civilian who considers himself a translator with the military, I always encourage people to run it by someone, their resume by someone like me, because, you know, if you were a sniper, say you were a sniper. Now, there's not a lot of demand in the private sector for that, but all these letters and numbers and codes, if I'm an HR person, I look at that and I give up. You're not going to make the cut because I have no idea what you're trying to tell me. You know, put it in English.
1: Mm-hmm. Yeah. And I think that's, you know, one thing that I could have benefited from, you know, luckily I got enough experience quickly enough in high tech to be able to just focus on that. And so I got born into business in high tech, whereas there were skills had I known about it or been helped. There were skills that I could have translated on my resume that would have helped also.
0: Well, we're talking top-notch companies, Beth, and we're talking Lotus, Apple, IBM. I mean, you would think these would be companies who would know better. And I'm a little bit baffled because, you know, nowadays I've got clients who will hire veterans all day long, every day, because they can pass a drug test. They've got discipline. They recognize a change of command. They show up not only on time, but early. And yeah, that's kind of hard for me to fathom that you were having such a rough time. But I guess those were different days.
1: There were different years then. When I worked at Lotus, we were in Cambridge. It was very Birkenstock and that type of area. I had one man write me, maybe about 5 years ago. And I remember, I was doing this project. I was rescuing it and they sent him to question me and make sure I was doing the right things. And I knew what I was doing. I was doing the right things. And, you know, finally he just kept at me. And I finally said to him, I do not know, sir, but I will find out, sir. Shut him up. And it's automatic, right?
0: I tell you, I'm sorry to interrupt. We've got to take another break. When we come back, I want to get into how Beth Macy came back into the light. Ladies and gentlemen, your host, Ben Bula Garcia. We'll be right back.
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3: ABC News. News. I'm Mike Dubosky. The Pakistani Prime Minister now says Iran and the U.S. have reached a peace deal, which does cover Lebanon and will be signed Friday in Switzerland. The statements come after Israeli strikes on Lebanon today drew swift condemnation from the Iranians. If this deal falls apart, it would be bad news for summer travel, says Bob McNally of Rapidian Energy Group.
4: There's a risk that that hole will be with us, if you will, in July and August, and that we still could see upward prices, upward pressure on prices later this summer because of the size of the hole that has been ripped into the global oil market.
3: Gas Buddy reporting today the average price for a gallon of regular has dipped below $4 a gallon. Tragedy in Missouri as well today when a plane full of skydivers crashed shortly after takeoff. Local authorities say all 12 people on board were killed. And a ticker tape parade is scheduled for this Thursday in New York celebrating the NBA champ New York Knicks. This is ABC News.
5: Hi, Long Island. 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

0: 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This is your host, Ben Buehler-Garcia. 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We're back talking with Beth Macy, who I consider very much a Renaissance woman. Beth, I don't know. I mean, all the stuff you've done, I'm surprised you have spare time to do some of the stuff that you are doing. But we're talking about how you really suppressed, I don't know, you're the mental health professional, not I, Beth, but you know, you suppressed your service in the military because of several incidences. And that went on for how long?
1: Oh, my. It went on for decades. It wasn't until, you know how everything sort of cut into pre-pandemic and post-pandemic. Well, it was maybe a couple of years before the pandemic started. So pretty recently, I had parked my car, at the local hardware store, and I do have veteran plates. And, this man walked up to me who looked like he had protested against us in the Vietnam War. Yeah, he was about that age, long hair, tied in a ponytail. You hate to stereotype, but so I saw the flinched a little bit, and he said to me, "Thank you for your service." And no one had said that to me ever before. No one had recognized me as a veteran. I started crying. It just was it the impact of those words and the healing impact of those words for me. And all I could say is, "How did you know?" He said, "Well, that's your car and your plates, right?" And I said, "Yes." And I was surprised that he got that and didn't make the assumption that I was driving like my husband's car or somebody else's car. And he said, "Well, thank you for your service." And it just blew my mind. And it started a path where I started to embrace that I was a veteran. I now park in veteran parking spots. Before it was like, "Oh no, those are for the real veterans."
0: Well, again, let's consider this some free Dr. Phil work here. You knew you got a copy of your DD-214 somewhere. Was it, whence the guilt?
1: I think, you know, when you're a Cold War vet, which has just recently been recognized as a war, you know, you have a lot of responsibility for life and death even. But that wasn't recognized as, "Oh, you served like the rest of us served." You know, even my friends who served during combat times and never saw combat, they embraced themselves as more vets than us, because we didn't serve during that time period. So you felt, you know, I'm not as worthy as someone who has been in combat. But the responsibility, I look at what I did and the responsibility that I had, yes, I had to a couple of times make a decision that could have been life or death. And so, it was big. And it's taken me a long time though to embrace that. I served during a time when it was very hard for women to serve. I served well. I got frocked early as lieutenant. But there was this, I think I, you know, it may be that, as a female, a lot of females do feel that they have the imposter syndrome. And I know in other things in life, like in high tech, I would take a job, go, "I don't know what I'm doing, but I'll do it." And I did do it. And I did know what I was doing, but I just didn't feel that inside. So I think that sort of was part of me taking a while for me to get confident in me and who I am and what I've done.
0: You know, Beth, it's, I always learn something from every show, and I never served, which is why I consider it my duty to support those who do and who have. And I always find, so for example, I just had another guest on recently who, full career over 20 years, retired as a colonel, and it was, he was in intelligence, and he deployed, I don't know, 8 or 9 times, was always attached to special operations personnel. But he says, I take pride in the fact, you know, I knew they were operators and I was intelligence, but I take pride in the fact I never had to fire my weapon in combat. And that's okay. I'm just fine with that. And then I see these things on YouTube or wherever it might be of people who did serve honorably, but they were a cook or, you know, administration or clerical, and they feel compelled to inflate their record, stolen valor, if you will. And I just as a civilian, I think, you know, you served, you wore the uniform of our country proudly. You signed a blank check to the rest of us payable up to and maybe including your own blood if need be. And that's enough. It should be enough. But I've never walked in your boots, so I suppose I can't comment.
1: Well, it does take a while to embrace that. And I thank you for what you just said. Because yeah, they own you. You give your life, your everything to the military for the time that you're in. And you go wherever they want to send you. And you know, you grow up fast, in the military. So it is, it's a whole different world. You know, I mean, part of my thing is too that for people who don't get out in like Norfolk, Virginia and Navy towns or Army towns, they don't network as much. And, so those, I think, who network after they get out, it's healthy. It's very valuable, because you get, healed and support as you enter your civilian world. You know, I just got boom, blasted out. There you are. You're a civilian now.
0: Yeah. That betrayal.
1: What?
0: Yeah, I guess her fair winds, right, is probably a more appropriate comment. But Beth, when you had that transitional experience in the parking lot of the hardware store that made you break down, did you feel like you had rediscovered a part of yourself, another facet to Beth Macy that had been, you'd ignored and you didn't feel whole for such a long time because of that?
1: A big piece of it. I think I'm still, discovering pieces of it. But after that incident, I went out and I bought a Navy parking only sign and put it proudly in my driveway. and so embraced the fact that, yeah, veteran here. And I also made myself a cap after the Cold War became accepted as a war. That, you know, it's a Cold War veterans cap, that talks about how we old people kick ass, right?
0: Were there other things that you did? I mean, did you finally give the VA another chance, or you're done with that?
1: Well, I actually did, one day during the pandemic, go to check out their medical, services, but it was so, in the place where I went, it was so heavily male, and it just felt unfriendly, that I got my picture taken on an ID and haven't done anything since. They're trying to reach out to female veterans now from the VA, to help us. But at the time that I went, it just didn't feel like I belonged.
0: Beth, when we come back, I want to talk about another, maybe a healthy part of your transition, and that's your career as an author. And I want to share that with our listeners. Ladies and gentlemen, this is your host, Ben Buehler-Garcia. We're talking with Beth Macy. 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

0: We're talking with Beth Macy. Beth is a Navy veteran who underwent several decades of hiding her service as a veteran. We're just talking about how just a chance encounter in a parking lot of a hardware store caused her to change her mind. Beth, now that you're, as I say, into the light, if you'll pardon that phrase, as a veteran from your era, the Cold War era, does having people recognize your service have maybe more of a special significance to you than perhaps someone, let's say, from the modern, like global war on terror era?
1: I think so, because I think that when people come up and they say thank you for your service like that man did, he was very sincere. And it's the sincerity of the thank you that counts. But for me, you know, having served when everyone really hated us in uniform, not everyone, I'm sure, but it felt that way. Having that warmth and that thank you still touches me.
0: So when did you decide to go into the mental health work?
1: Oh, well, actually, I had been in high tech quite a few years, and I had worked at the Washington Post during an election year. And after a year and a half of that, I was completely burnt out. So a friend of mine said, you would make a good mental health counselor. And at the same time, I got a rebate from the IRS that just covered the tuition. So I went to school. I figured I could at least teach it, but I loved it.
0: Was there any connection between your personal experiences and deciding to go into mental health?
1: No.
0: Okay.
1: No, it's, you know, someone said I'd be good at it. And I thought, I looked at the courses and they were fascinating. And when I started doing it, it was good work. It was good work. The only problem is it didn't pay enough to put a roof over my head. And I asked someone, well, how do people do this? And they said, well, either they live at home or their husband supports them, because it was mainly females at that time. So I decided to just keep it as a part-time, low-key thing and went back into high-tech.
0: Okay, fair enough. Let's talk about the next chapter of your life. You are also an accomplished writer. Tell us about the Moscow Night series.
1: Oh, yes. I think it's a fun series. I had always wanted to write a spy novel, and I knew a little bit about Russia and the Cold War. So I decided that I would just start writing. And it just poured out of me, Moscow Night's Return. I just kept writing and writing and writing. And then I got this fantastic editor. She's actually right now, I just had a meeting with her on book four. And the people that read the book, my beta testers, loved it. So I thought, well, this is fun. I'll put out my spy novel. And then as she was editing book one, I started writing book two because my characters weren't done. And then it just kept snowballing that way. And I figured, well, it'll be a trilogy. And then after the trilogy, there was still book four, which is at the editor's. So, and I love it. I love my characters. And it also helps with that embracing of the military in some ways, because the protagonist is ex-military. And, so they're out on Amazon. They're out on, Ingram Sparks, Apple Books, Barnes and Nobles.
0: So you incorporate your, I know you can't talk about your time in the service or else you'll have to kill me, and that's something my wife would like to avoid, but there was some elements of influence in your novels, right, from your experience. And did you have to run that by anyone to get does someone else have to look at your trans?
1: No, I kept away from anything that, you know, was under my clearance. You know, it's, of course, we always, are influenced by things that happen around us at the time. But anything that, I write about, is A, so old and has also been cleared, by other authors who write about some similar things. So, and there's some stuff I just make up. I have a very creative brain, so.
0: That's part of the fun, Beth. A question, again, as a civilian coming to this, given your experiences, you know, there's your typical thank you for your service. Well, thank you for your support, which I saw an interview you did where you considered that up until your experience in the parking lot, that seemed kind of trite. Is there a better way for those of us in the civilian world to express our gratitude, Beth?
1: Well, I was talking to a veteran who said she really likes thank you for wearing the uniform. And I thought about that, and I thought it is with such pride that we wear the uniform, and it's almost heartbreaking when you have to take that uniform off for the last time. And when you put that uniform on, it is a symbol of what you are doing, because you've even given up your civilian clothes, right? You become the Navy. You become the Army. You become the Air Force. You have given yourself over to it. And I liked that. Thank you for wearing the uniform. It's very meaningful, and it means that someone appreciates what we gave up to serve.
0: Beth, I told you that one of my real hot buttons, and not in a good way, is the whole issue of stolen valor. But one of the other ones is this idea, and we saw this particularly after the Vietnam War, and now to some extent with the global war on terror veterans, this idea of the broken veteran, that just because they saw combat or whatever it might be, that they're somehow damaged goods. What are your thoughts on that?
1: Oh, I think that veterans are extremely strong people. I think that we have survived. Yes, there are veterans with PTSD who do get help for that too, and some that don't, and are, you know, in some way maybe feeling broken. But you know, we are people who have gone through the fire in many different ways and come back from it. So no matter what the role was. I think we have had to react to things. We've had to learn things quickly. We've had to do things way above whatever we ever thought we'd ever do. You know, someone who hates height, even just stepping off of the 12-foot tower into 12 feet of water and training, it was like, right? I think that, you know, one person did tell me that he always hires vets because we're flexible. We mm-hmm. do things. And we'll keep at things. We'll just learn it. We'll do it because that's who we are. And if you look at World War II vets who came back, yes, a lot of them came back from seeing horrors and never talked about their service because it was so the blood and the killing. But they started businesses. They turned our economy around. They were strong, you know, men and women. And I think, you know, veterans, make good hires. I think those that are broken just, you know, they're not really broken. Just get some help for the PTSD.
0: No, I couldn't agree more. Beth,

0: with Kat Cataldo, and it was amazingly healing for me. She's out there helping female veterans. I think so much of her, she did her 20 years and came out and found it to be a shock, is helping others with their transition. And I think I'd love to talk to other female veterans.
1: Well, Beth, I tell you what, I have absolutely no doubt that your story here on American Warrior Radio is going to help some other people out there, some other veterans. So thank you so much for spending your time with us today.
0: Oh, thank you, Ben. I really appreciate it. It helps with another layer of being me. So thank you.
1: You're quite welcome. 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
9: Live from the LI News Radio studios in the heart of Islip at Long Island's MacArthur Airport. North Shore, South Shore, all the news from our island in one place. 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
10: ABC News, I'm Chuck Severson. So will gasoline prices drop? President Trump and the Prime Minister.

0: Mr. Pakistan announced a short-term deal to end the U.S. blockade of the Strait of Hormuz. The Pakistani official says the agreement covers Lebanon and Iranian demand. It comes after Israeli air attacks on Beirut today drew condemnation from the Iranians. ABC News White House correspondent Karen Travers.
1: There's no mention in the president's post about what was agreed to in terms of Iran's highly enriched uranium. This memo of understanding was aimed at reopening the strait to shipping traffic and then starting a period of further negotiations on Iran's nuclear program.
0: Gas Buddy reporting that the average price for gasoline has dropped below $4 a gallon. A large demonstration near the site of the coming G7 summit in nearby Geneva today. President Trump travels tonight to Evian, France for the meetings. Switzerland and France say they are mobilizing thousands of soldiers in the summit locations for security. This is ABC News.
2: From the LI News Radio Weather Center, for tonight, showers likely with a low of 67 degrees. Tomorrow, sunny and bright with a high of 82. Tomorrow night, partly cloudy skies with a low of 62. On Tuesday, sunny skies with a high of 83. Tuesday night, partly cloudy with a low of 63. From the LI News Weather Center, I'm J.D. 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
12: 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This is your host, Ben Bueller Garcia. The biggest hurdle is rejection. Any business you start, be ready for it. The difference between successful people and unsuccessful people is the successful people do all the things unsuccessful people don't want to do. When 10 doors are slammed in your face, go to door 11, enthusiastically, with a smile on your face. That quote came from today's featured veteran entrepreneur. Now, I don't use AI, but I suspect if I did and I were to ask, give me the poster child for how grit, determination, resilience, and a grateful heart led to the American dream, his photo would come up. Navy veteran and single father John Paul DeGioia found himself sleeping in his car and recycling bottles just to feed his son. He borrowed $700 to start his own company and is now a multi-billionaire. You may not recognize his name, but you certainly know some of his brands, the John Paul Mitchell Systems Hair Company, Hair Care Products, and Patron Spirits Company. John Paul DeGioia, welcome to American Warrior Radio.
13: Why, thank you very much. It's a real pleasure being here. I'd like to point out that a lot of what I've done are things that I learned when I was in the military. I'd love to share that with your guests if I could. In the United States Navy, I went straight in out of high school because I didn't have the money to go to college or the grades to get a scholarship with. But I got out of the Navy, served, I'm a Vietnam vet. And when I got out, the biggest thing that happened was this, I think. I was asked when I received the Lone Sailor Award in Washington, D.C. 10 years ago, JP, could you explain to everybody what you took from the military as a high school student that helped you get to where you are today? I said, so easy as can be. What I learned in the military, like everybody else says, was this. I was a common kid, got out of high school, nothing special, just a common person. But they taught common people like me at the time how to work together as a team and achieve extraordinary results. And that's what I went forward with. And I learned the hell in the military, as well as how to put my whole life in a area that's 2 feet square with our mom, so we carried her out of the ship.
12: Well, you served on the USS Hornet, correct, sir?
13: Or USS Hornet, CVS-12.
12: What did you do in terms that civilians could understand?
13: Well, I did a couple of things. When I first went on board the Hornet as a striker is what they called it, okay, I worked in the communications department, which had to do with, and this was really cool, we had two big gyros on an aircraft carrier because they're really, really big. And I was actually charting the gyro. That was part of my duty. Every 10 minutes words that were going, I'm thinking, my God, here I am directing an aircraft carrier on a gyro. And I'm a high school graduate. I thought that was wonderful. But later on, I went into, they had an opening in the dental department. I liked that because when you hit shore, you didn't have to have duty. When you hit Yokosuka, Japan, or Hong Kong, anywhere we were at, it went to the local base. So we had liberty every single time we hit a port. So I went to the dental department and learned a little bit about dentistry. So it's a combination of the two.
12: You know, may I call you JP, sir? Or do you prefer John? Okay, JP, obviously I've interviewed a ton of veterans over the 13 years I've been doing this little labor of love. And I got to tell you, your story about why you chose the Navy is somewhat unique in that my understanding is, sir, that you figured, hey, women dig the uniform, so that's why I'm going to join the Navy.
13: At $17 a month, I was in high school my senior year, and if you're 17 years old and in your senior year, you join the reserves. So to Legion Park, California, at a Naval Reserve. But what you got was $17 a month, which in 1961 and 62 was a lot of money, okay, believe more than today, and a uniform. And the girl, and I would wear it, you know, of course I could wear it to school. The girls loved that, man. So I thought I'd be even more popular having a uniform on. It worked. It worked. It was great.
12: You know, one thing I get a lot from, because I really liked you said that, sir, I get a lot from veteran entrepreneurs when you talk about teamwork. But more importantly, you talk about dependability. You know, in the military, you know that that person is good at their job or they're not going to be around very long, and you can count on them to do what they say they're going to do. And then sometimes you get into the private sector, and it's just like pulling teeth just to get people to do the basics, right? To just and you know, it's – because that's why I find this fascinating. I'm always, because having never served myself, but serving in the corporate world, I'm always interested in what lessons can be transferred from one to the other. And you know, what challenges there might be. You know, certainly there's still kind of sort of, you know, obviously a chain of command in the corporate world as well. I mean, you know, JP's the boss and that's pretty much undisputed. But are there other things other than teamwork or, I mean, just the resiliency, because that's something that I see a lot throughout your story, sir, is grit. And one of my favorite words in the English language, grit.
13: Here, here. Yeah, well, the things, I've been asked that so many times over the last many, many years, JP, and can you still do it today? What advice can we give us? What can we do with us, especially with the mixed up world? And that's why I wrote the book. We just finished it, by the way, and it's being delivered in next month in June. That Amazon's already taken pre-orders on, and it's called Success Unshared as Failure. It's all about how America still works, how a young man can get into America here. I'm first generation. My mom came over from Greece on a boat. How a young man could get here with nothing, start with absolutely nothing, but with the encouragement of the American way of life, we could achieve unbelievable things, things we've never even dreamed about. So people ask JP, can you still start a business with $700, live in your car, and all of a sudden becomes one of the biggest businesses in the world? And the answer is yes. You do a lot easier this time. And that's what the book was all about. How to do it this time spiritually, how to do it morality behind you, how to do it business on little to no money, starting a business and growing it to a global concern. And at the same time, being nice. That's the big thing in there is be nice to one another is one of the great messages. And when someone buys a book, let your kids read it too. There's nothing in there that a child cannot read. Let your kids read it. It shows them there is something out there for us. Success unshared is failure.
12: I found, JP, that a lot of times the entrepreneurs I interview are secret squirrel types, tip of the spear, you know, Navy SEAL, Delta, you know, those kinds of folks. And I've always wondered, because they're taught to adapt and overcome and respond in the moment, right? And make, maybe not always make the right decision, but make a darn decision, right? Don't get stuck on the X. Do you think in your experience and interacting with other veteran entrepreneurs, is there something special about maybe that mindset that translates into entrepreneurship? Because it's not for everyone.
13: No, it definitely isn't for everybody. People ask me, JP, can you give us a short summary, maybe one or two words or sentences that'll tell us what we need that maybe everybody could possibly learn from? Now, we started out by you mentioning the first thing, which is be prepared for a lot of rejection. When I sold encyclopedias door to door, it was commission only. If you didn't sell, you made no money. Training class was 4 days to memorize the pitch. But they told us something, that very few of you will make it, because it's commission only. But those that will do this. They'll knock on 50 doors, they're all closed in their face, but they'll be just as enthusiastic on door number 51. Well, I believed them, but it wasn't door 51 for me. It was a door 100 and something for me. But I just kept on going, going, going. It's kind of like when I first got on the USS Hornet, I had the lowest job, and that was swabbing all of our compartments, just swab them away there, do with them all, because I just got on board. That's what the guys did. But I kept on going and going and going and buffing and buffing and buffing, and when it wasn't right, I kept on doing until I finally got it done. At first, it would take me three times as long to clean a compartment and buff up the floors and all that, but then eventually, the more you do it, the quicker you get it done. So that was the rejection from the floor. So that's number one. Number two, to me, is the most important thing of all. Do not, I'll repeat, do not go into the selling business. Go into the reorder business. Most people, when they make a product or have a service, they say, well, what can I do to be able to sell it to somebody? What do I need to sell to somebody? Well, then you're always selling, selling, selling. The quality of your product or the quality of your message or service has got to be so good that people will want to reorder it or tell other people about it if it's a service. So when you do that, you have a whole different mindset. You're looking at longevity in your mind opposed to just let me sell something. And we had to do that, obviously, and how you do it, it's in the book also, because we had no money for advertising or promotion, no sales force, and we still had to build a company.
12: I want to talk to you more about that because I have to share a little bit of my frustrations and my line of work, and a lot of it is sales, right? I have to sell advertisers and sponsors to support us, you know, being able to extend the reach of this message. So I'd like to chat with you more about that. And I made a note of that. I'm going to be one of the first persons to buy your book and read that. So, when we come back, sir, I'd like to talk more about that. And ladies and gentlemen, this is your host, Ben Bueller Garcia, talking with Navy veteran and very successful American entrepreneur, John Paul DeGioia. Truly, truly the American story right here in one man. Stick around. We'll be right back. Hey, listeners, it's Ben Bueller Garcia, host of American Warrior Radio. His father was a disabled Army veteran. His daughter was born blind. He started guiding and teaching blind skiers in the 80s and saw how powerful skiing was as a therapy for people with disabilities. And he decided to do the same thing with scuba diving. 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

0: Welcome back to American Warrior Radio, ladies and gentlemen. It's a real privilege to be talking with John Paul DeJoria, JP, I guess to his friends. He's a Navy veteran and now one of the nation's most successful entrepreneurs. John Paul Mitchell Products, Patron Tequila, and just, I mean, sir, I gave up trying to see all the stuff, all the ventures you've been involved in, but quite a few. And you know, I started with that quote, and you, I saw you in an interview you did where you may have had the longest ever career selling encyclopedias door to door, which, I mean, kids nowadays, they probably don't even know what an encyclopedia is. But you said that cold calling gave you some of the greatest experience in the world. And that's kind of that stick-to-itiveness that you referred to. I want to share and maybe get your advice while I've got you. My frustration lately, JP, has been, it seems that there's been over the recent years a shift in just basic business professionalism. I want to get the sale. I want to retain you as an advertiser. But you know what? A no is okay too. But just respond in some way. And maybe that's part of what you're talking about, the rejection. I don't mind getting a no, but darn it, just press no and hit reply. It's not that hard. Let me move on to someone else.
1: Yeah. Can I make a suggestion of some really cool words? It's like if somebody says no, all right, or I can't do it now, or I'm not interested, anything but yes. You need a segue to get into getting them to hear it again, okay, or think it again. The segue's got to be this. You can't say to them, no, you're wrong. Here's what I'm right about. Here's why you really need me. You got to be on their side, because once they say no or I'm not interested, they're going to be defending themselves. So you want to jump on their side. And I found some beautiful, easy words to do that with. And the words are this. No matter what they say, if it's a no, we say this. You know, I could appreciate that. If I were in your shoes, I'd probably think the same way. However, those are the words. Okay. I could appreciate that. You know, I'd be thinking the same thing. Here's someone out of nowhere, or you did it once. You can't do it continuously. However, yeah, I can appreciate, which means you're jumping on their side now. Okay. I can appreciate what you're saying. I agree with you. I think the same way. However, it gives you a segue where you're not fighting with them. You have one more shot at them. They're going to listen to you.
0: Outstanding. Well, thank you for that advice, sir.
1: I did that. I know I got a whole bunch of smelly books all the time. They close the door. Well, excuse me, but before you do it, I can understand why you don't want to speak to me. Okay. You don't even know me. I'm coming here. However, what we're doing here is so important. It has to do with the education now and in the future of you and your children, which takes a few minutes. Do you mind if I step in? And that's all cold calling, knocking door to door. No appointments, no leads. It was tough. If they still had encyclopedia sales or vacuum cleaner sales door to door or any kind of sales like that door to door, every one of my kids and grandkids would, I'd insist on them doing it for at least 3 months to really learn what it's all about, to get out where the trenches.
0: You know, early in your life, kind of a, I wouldn't say a rough start. I mean, clearly, but I reading more about your story, JP, I would call it a formative start. But early on, you were selling Christmas cards. You had a paper route to try and support your single mother and the family. And I don't have any data to support this, but I got to tell you, everybody I know who had a paper route as a kid has been successful later on in life. And maybe there's a connection there. Maybe there isn't. I don't know.
1: Well, you know, there's a connection, because having a paper out for a few years, I know, especially in the morning with the LA Examiner. I lived in LA at the time. Anyways, you get on your bicycle at 5 in the morning, this LA Examiner morning newspaper, and you pedal to Glendale, California from Atwater, where the office is. Then you manufacture, in other words, you take the papers, you fold them in thirds with a little wrapping machine, and you do that for about maybe 20 minutes. Then you fill your bags and you go out and you deliver. So you're actually the manufacturer delivery guy. And then on the weekends, extra time, you try and get new starts, new people getting a subscription, because you got a dollar for every single one. So you learn all this, almost like manufacturing, getting up and doing it, getting the job done, going home, changing clothes, and off to school you go. So you learn a whole bunch when you do things like that at a young age.
0: Let's talk about John Paul Mitchell Products, sir, because you, like I said, you, my understanding is you initially were, you know, $700. That's pretty amazing, even at that time. But why that line? Was it because of your experience at your previous employer, where basically you had a morality disagreement with them on their testing, and you said,
1: That's one of the big reasons. That is correct. In fact, I worked for three companies in the industry, and each one I did a damn good job with. One of them had to let me go because I was complaining about them testing on animals. They didn't have to. Why are you testing on marmoset monkeys? You know, and they said, well, it makes us look good. We're wrecking the scientific approach. I said, yeah, but it doesn't do anything. We're making products for hair, you know, not for skin. Well, a couple of weeks went by, and pretty soon they said, JP, everyone's talking about what you're complaining about. You're not upper management. We got to let you go. The other company let me go for a particular reason, which was totally stupid. Anyways, and the third company was the same thing. It's all in the book. Why each one? And I always wondered, you know, all these three companies, I did a damn good job for it, sales crew and everything, but yet a circumstance happened where I was no longer with them. Two full years after I started John Paul Mitchell Systems, an epiphany came to me. Oh my God. I could have never started John Paul Mitchell Systems with $10 million, let alone $500,000, impossible on $700,000 if I didn't work for all three companies. It's almost like the good Lord God said, hey, you got to move on. This is not your destiny. Your purpose is something else, and move me along. Well, each company taught me something different. That's how I was able to start the company. And if I didn't work for all three companies, I would have never done it. So if ever someone gets fired or things happen really bad in your life, don't be upset. It's a learning experience. It's to get you to what your real purpose really is. And then if you're lucky enough to go along with it and just blend in with the universe, you're going to find your real purpose eventually. We don't always know what we want to do, but we know what we don't want to do. And sometimes we just got to kind of bite the bullet and say, well, why is nature putting me this way? Why was I fired? Why didn't Lucy leave me? You know, why, whatever it might be. Then later on you say, oh my God, if that didn't happen, I wouldn't have the life I have right now. I've been asked the question many times, Mr. Garcia, that's this. Can you please tell us, JP, in your life, what would you change and make different? Because we know you've had some really hard times in your life. You're broke, a couple of times homeless with a kid. You know, what would you change? My answer is quite simple. Absolutely nothing, because I wouldn't be who I am today had I not learned the lessons I've learned from my past, whether they're good or bad. A lot were bad, but I learned from that so they wouldn't happen again. They're learning experiences, not failures.
0: Well, and that's frankly why I use that word formative, because I think you're absolutely right. Coming up on another break, I just want to kind of plant this seed in your mind. I saw an interview you did where you said, you know, you jumped in knowing nothing. And I can't remember which business it was, but you jumped in knowing nothing about that business, which is really, it resonated with me because that's how I stumbled into radio. I didn't know a darn thing about radio, but it was just, you know, the plan was just to make a little weekend labor of love, you know, subsidized out of my pocket. And then, you know, I started to get more. I found someone told me my duty was to spread these messages as far and wide, but I will say that there's passion. And there's business plans. And I want to kind of leave you with that before we take the next break. So many people can confuse the two. So ladies and gentlemen, Ben Bueller Garcia, real privilege to be talking with John Paul Mitchell, JP, and one of America's most successful entrepreneurs. Don't forget, you can find this and over 600 other archive episodes at AmericanWarriorRadio.com. We're streaming on all the major platforms as well. Please, please share these important messages. A lot to be learned from this gentleman here, ladies and gentlemen. I hope you'll take it to heart and share it with others. Stick around. We'll be right back. Well, it's officially summer. 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
3: ABC News, I'm Chuck Sievertson. So will gasoline prices drop? President Trump and the Prime Minister of Pakistan announce a short-term deal to end the U.S. blockade of the Strait of Hormuz. The Pakistani official says the agreement covers Lebanon and Iranian demand. It comes after Israeli air attacks on Beirut today drew condemnation from the Iranians. ABC News White House correspondent Karen Travers.
4: There's no mention in the president's post about what was agreed to in terms of Iran's highly enriched uranium. This memo of understanding was aimed at reopening the strait to shipping traffic and then starting a period of further negotiations on Iran's nuclear program.
3: Gas Buddy reporting that the average price for gasoline has dropped below $4 a gallon. A large demonstration near the site of the coming G7 summit in nearby Geneva today. President Trump travels tonight to Evian, France for the meetings. Switzerland and France say they are mobilizing thousands of soldiers in the summit locations for security. This is ABC News.
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0: Welcome back to American Warrior Radio, ladies and gentlemen. Having just a wonderful chat with JP. I think it's so cool that I can call you JP. But John Paul DeJoria, one of America's most successful entrepreneurs, really literally started with nothing, was homeless a couple times, a Navy veteran, learned a lot in the Navy and our military that transferred to his entrepreneurial success. And JP, I got to tell you a quick story. When I first got involved in my day job coming out of college, was working at the local Chamber of Commerce, and I was put in charge of their international trade programs. Well, one day these two young, and we're just, you know, 50 miles north of the border with Mexico. And one day these two young men came in, I don't know, 17 years old. They needed help with something. I can't remember what it was, but so I took care of them. And then when one walked out, he says, well, do you like tequila? I said, well, sure. I mean, who doesn't like tequila, right? Well, he runs out and he comes back in with this gallon milk jug full of amber liquid with like some saran wrap and a rubber band holding, you know, over the top. And he said, here, you know, my uncle makes this in his backyard. Thank you for your help. And I thought, well, okay. So I put it under my desk and, I thought, well, man, I got to get rid of this moonshine. So I went into the lounge there in the office and I was going to pour it down the drain. I thought, well, no, the whole place will stink to high heaven of tequila. We don't want that. So I'll take it home and pour it down the drain. So I take it home and I'm sitting there at the drain with this milk jug full of amber liquid. And I knew it was moonshine. If I drank it, it would probably make me go blind, but I was too curious, right? And so I took a sip of this stuff, JP, and it was the smoothest bacanora I've ever had in my life. And I mean, I had that jug around for years and I kept hoping those two kids would come back, but they never did. So we share a passion for tequila, apparently.
1: It's amazing that the home brews, it's like when I did sell Patron several years back, started my new one here called Bandero, and it won the gold medal in Mexico as the smoothest tequila. It won the gold medal of all things, a brand new one that came out a little over a year ago. But the big difference was this, it's kind of like your story. Whoever made that made it the old-fashioned way, and those little batches could make it that smooth, and that's what you had. You were lucky to get one of those. That's what I do with the new one. It's smaller batches, different. Totally different than Patron, but it won the gold medal in Mexico as the smoothest. So there are those things that you carry on with. I went to the past, not to the future, to the past, and took all the way they made it. And then what does someone want for the future? Recycled glass, you know, as close to organic as you could ever get, you know, no additives and all that. But the basis was that's how they made it over 100 years ago.
0: You said you didn't know anything about the tequila business. I'm curious, you've been involved in quite a diverse set of investments. How do you make that decision then? Is it because, hey, JP personally loves tequila, or hey, I see a niche that's not being filled, or hey, this category has potential for explosive growth? All of the above, maybe?
1: Question. Yeah, well, kind of, but actually it's a little different than that. We didn't know that. I was building a house and I was getting pavers for it. And a dear friend of mine, who was my contractor, said, I want you to meet this guy named Martin Crowley. He's in the architectural business. He's got an idea to buy pavers and furniture from Mexico, bring it up to the United States for restaurants or maybe architects for the model homes. He just needs to be backed. So I backed him up. We started a business together. I was the bank. And anyways, we're about a year into it, and we were doing so-so, but no, nothing really great. And I sent him down there to buy some pavers for this house I was building. And I said, Martin, while you're down there, why don't you see what the aristocrats of Mexico drink? Because we were drinking that time before you went down, tequila. We did it the old way. You lick the salt, you do the shot, and you suck on the lime, right, to get rid of the taste. He says, okay. So he brings back these two really thin bottles or smaller bottles of just normal bottles, but the tequila was as smooth as we've ever had. So I said, Martin, this is really good. He said, JP, I met something even better than this. I met a guy named Francisco Alcaraz who said he could make it smoother. And he does it kind of like a different way, but he makes it smoother. I said, really? Go back down. So he went back down, brought a couple bottles back with the smoother. It was really good. I said, let's go in the tequila business. We knew nothing about it whatsoever. So I ordered 1,000 cases, which was 12,000 bottles at the time, a dozen per case. Nobody would take it. We finally convinced a wine company to take it. They said it's the best we've ever had. But the average tequila in 1989 was $5 a bottle average price. This is $37.95. It's the best, but no one's going to buy it. So we decided we better learn the industry a little more about it. And that's when I went to learn the industry. I started reading about the industry. Okay, if you're in the alcohol business, how do you sell it? You sell to this distributor, sells to this person, sells to this person. I learned the first thing was the vocabulary of the industry. Anytime someone goes in a new industry, look at all the words because they use phrases or terminology that you don't normally use in your life. Once you learn that, now you're learning their lingo and to read books about what that business actually does so you understand it. Now, we went with one distributor. They didn't do very well for a year. We went to another big distributor. Good lesson to learn. Another great big one. So we had this giant distributor on top. We cut him in for a piece of the action. He sold it to all the big distributors in the United States, who sold it to all the liquor stores, drug stores, and, you know, bars and everything else. We have one more level in. After a little over a year and a half, they were only doing about 12,000 cases a year. And it was a big company. So we sat down with them and said, you know, we think we could do maybe one day as many as 50,000. We seem to be stagnating around 12. What can we do to get it up there? They were very nice. They said, guys, I'm going to tell you the truth. You got the best tequila there is around, but it's just too expensive. There's none better, but, you know, you'll never do more than 20,000 cases a year, period. I'll make a very long story short. When I sold Patron about eight years ago, it was doing over 3,500,000 cases a year. Not 20,000 they thought would be our tops. Meaning that if you F something that's really, really good and you believe in it and you keep going after it, after it, after it, don't listen to even what the experts tell you. You could do something that no one else has ever done. And we did. When Patron was sold, it went for the largest amount ever. And I was right, able to write the biggest check ever of the world as the first check when I got all that money. And it was in the tens of thousands. Well, actually it was in the millions. Okay. It went that way in the tens of millions of dollars. Okay. And a whole lot. I wrote a check out to the charity, Peace, Love, and Happiness Charity, to give back out of all first monies for all those that have done something good for me that maybe need something.
0: And I want to get to that again in our last segment, sir, because let's just pause on that. That it's interesting. That brings me back to my original tease before we take the break is in anything you do, passion is so important. But I've seen people who think passion alone is going to carry them through, and they don't focus on a good business plan, or more importantly, they don't find good mentors. You know, I would so much rather learn from others' mistakes than from making my own. And is that something you've learned over the course of time as well?
1: 100%, but only I was not in the good fortune to have any mentors, so I didn't have any mentors. Only one we go back to my mom as a kid would say, boys, you can do anything you want. And this one, we had nothing. You can do anything you want. The paper out. Boys, you got a good paper out. We're making $30 for you, $30 for your brother. You're contributing to the household. Now we can buy paint to paint your bedroom. Or now we can do this or that. It was wonderful. Good rewards.
0: I tell you, In the bio I have that I circulate when I support military causes, JP, I say, you know, helping others is the rent we pay to live on this planet. Now, I just found out that maybe I unknowingly stole that from you. And if so, can you give me some slack on the copyright fee there?
1: You got it.
0: All right. Well, I tell you, when we come back, JP, I want to talk about who I consider the real heroine in your origin story and your mother, because I talked about those formative years, and I think so much of what you have done and continue to practice and your career here goes back to your wonderful mother and just the all the things she taught you. And then I also want to talk about your kindness and management philosophy there a little bit. Ladies and gentlemen, this is Ben Bueller Garcia having a wonderful chat with John Paul DeJoria, a Navy veteran, was actually homeless at the time, took out a $700 loan, and is now one of the most successful entrepreneurs in the entire United States of America. Stick around.

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0: Welcome back to American Warrior Radio, ladies and gentlemen. This is your host, Ben Bueller Garcia. Just very pleased as part of our regular veteran entrepreneur features to have John Paul DeJoria on there. Even if you don't recognize his name, you certainly would recognize some of his products. We're just talking about Patron Tequila and also John Paul Mitchell hair care products and just lots of other stuff he's involved in. You might have seen him even on Shark Tank, one of the investors on Shark Tank. JP, I talked about your mother and just you tell a wonderful story. And again, a single mom, dad disappeared early on. I think you were two, and just everybody's trying to pitch in to do the best you can. And you tell just a really touching story of when your mom and you and your brother went to, I don't know, it was a grocery store or something. And tell us the Salvation Army story, if you would.
1: Oh, you betcha. I was 6 years old and we lived in Echo Park, California. We had trolley cars in those days, by the way. This is 1950. So we would take it downtown at Christmas time and we thought we were lucky kids. They would have all kinds of things in the windows, like big department stores at that time. And even outside, little trains going around in circles. We thought we were the coolest kids to be able to watch all that and maybe ride that little train. And then while we were there, my mother gave my brother and I a dime and said, boys, with your fingers, each of you hold half the dime, go over to that red bucket there that the man is ringing the bell with and put your dime in there. And we did. We went back to mom and said, mom, why do we give them a dime? Because in 1950, a dime was two soda pops and three candy bars. And why do we do that? Boys, that's the Salvation Army. There are people that don't have any food or any place to live, and that they help those people out. Now, we don't have a lot of money, but we could afford a dime. That's all we could afford, but we're giving something. Always remember, boys, as long as you live, there's always someone that needs it more than you do. Always someone that's a lot worse off than you are. Try and lend a helping hand, even if you just volunteer to help them. And I never forgot that.
0: 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So you could give them a 5% discount. But, you know, when you got that first.
1: 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Best investment you'll ever make in your life, because that's what the book's all about. Not just an autobiography, but how you do all these things. Let me share that one story with you. I knew to go to distributor, an unknown brand, an unknown anything, no sales force, no advertising money. 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I needed it right away. So what I did was, in all my pricing, I upped it by 5%. So when I finally went to a distributor, and by the way we got the first distributor was I myself went knocking door to door like I did with encyclopedias. It took me over a week to get 12 customers. It was anywhere from $25 to $130 were the checks, but they left the top of the check open. And I delivered the product on the spot. So I went down to Paris Ace Beauty Supply, biggest distributor in LA, to make my presentation. He said, why should I take your products? He says, you only have three products. That's it. No sales force, no advertising, no promotion. I'm going to have to build your whole brand for you. Unless you give me another great reason. I like you. You're a nice guy, but I can't do it. We're Paris Ace. We're the biggest. Why do I want to build someone's brand that has nothing? He said, do you have any other reasons? I said, sure. I put in front of him 12 checks. I said, you see those top lines? That's for you to fill your name out. I've already got your first 12 orders. I delivered them for you. Those are your checks. He laughed his head off and said, oh, my God. Okay, I'll take $2,000 worth of your product, okay, but you better show up tomorrow and help us sell it. I said, great. One more thing I got to ask you. Could you pay the bill when the product arrives? He said, we're Paris Ace Beauty Supply. We don't pay our bill for 45 days. I said, how about if I give you an extra 5% discount immediately? Would you do it then? He says, well, you know, that's about 60% a year. He goes, yeah, I'll do it. He says, but you better be. I said, I sure will. We brought him to our 25th year anniversary, which was, oh, my God, 20 years ago. We brought him there, and his name was Jim Henrietta. He told everybody, so JP leaves my office. Within 3 minutes, I get a phone call from my loading dock. He said, there's some guy here wanting a check for $2,000 unloading stuff. He laughed his head off, came back there, handed me the $2,000 check, and that's how he got started.
0: Hey, JP, earlier you talked about your personal motto, success unshared is failure. I want to touch on JP's Peace, Love, and Happiness Foundation. And folks, if you need to learn more, it's peacelovehappinessfoundation.org, pretty straightforward. The John Paul Mitchell Systems has donated more than $27 million to charity since its founding. But I love your Peace, Love, and Happiness Foundation. I think you're going into your 15th year of that foundation.
1: Oh, yeah. That is a foundation for my family, our Family Peace, Love, and Happiness Foundation. We don't accept money from anybody. We give that money out ourselves, okay? And it's in the millions. Paul Mitchell or Paul Mitchell Schools, also in the millions, give donated money to make people's lives better all over the world. So it's not just me. It's the companies I'm involved with or own a nice piece of. We all do that together. Why do we do this? Especially in the professional beauty industry. We believe that success unshared is definitely failure. That's why I call the book Success Unshared is Failure. If you have something good and you could share it with others, by gosh, why not do it? And me being homeless with no money in my life, it was very easy once I got money or even donating my time before I had money to help others out because you feel good. The greatest high you will ever get in your life, and I mean a high, is when you do something for somebody else and you ask nothing in return. Now, I know what's getting high. I was a kid of the 60s. There was nothing we smoked in the 60s that would get you as high as doing something for somebody else. You want nothing in return, not even a thank you, but you have that energy that I did it for them wanting nothing in return. Now, that's a real pure high, and it doesn't cost any money, just kindness.
0: Wonderful. What types of causes does that your Peace, Love, and Happiness Foundation support or focus on?
1: We're in everything. Our big thing is the homeless. We have some projects going on where I live in Austin, Texas, big projects, where we've taken already hundreds of homeless off the street, some of those that need medical, shall we say, answers that have, you know, some challenges or their mental attitudes. And those are just flat out homeless, those that are, you know, in wheelchairs, a combination of everything. One of the big ones we did was Mobile Loves and Fishes, where we give them a little house to live in. We have organic gardens there. I even built a center there for entrepreneurs where they would learn how to do, whether it's ceramics, whether it's making jewelry, whether it's painting. And people say, well, these were homeless people, JP. You're wasting your money putting over $1 million into an entrepreneur center in a place you're already building people's houses and building gardens. Why would you do that? I said, because you give them a chance. Well, what happened? 18 months after we opened our doors and our people came in to learn how to do these things, they sold almost $200,000 worth of crafts. And that's pretty good. They got to keep all the money themselves, of course. So people that never had cars got a car for the first time. This one lady I know, 66 years old, never owned a car in her life, made enough money selling her chess set. And other things she had, she could actually buy a good used car for the first time in her life. So it's helping others become very successful. Also, we have feeding programs where we go around collecting food from places that are closed, and the next day they got to throw it away. We have gardening programs in Appalachia, Grow Appalachia, that we started, teach people how to farm in their own backyard. We have animal programs going on, Last Chance for Animals, to save animals from destruction and give them a second chance. Another one I contribute to is with Clint Eastwood's daughter. She has her own animal rescue place, and I'm, by gosh, we can contribute to that. And then all over the world, we even have programs going on in Africa to take orphans and others that have nothing and guide them, put them in a place where they have safety, feed them, give them an education so they have a chance in life. But we do things all over the world. I'm one of the biggest supporters of the Captain Paul Watson Foundation. He's the one that started the Sea Shepherd, and I think Greenpeace also. He started that. I bought him his first two ships to go to the open ocean. Captain Paul Watson, he made Whale Wars, by the way, on TV a few years back, right? But go there and help keep them. Let's keep on defending the people that are illegally killing whales or dolphins or things of this nature. You know, let's go out there and save them. So it's a variety of things that we do to make the world and all living things on this planet better off because we're here. Because we figure once again,

0: Success Unshared is Failure, John Paul DeGioia. And I think they'll be very, very happy because it'll help them in their own lives with many things, personal lives also, how to manage with love, how to be kind along the way. By being kind, one can achieve extraordinary things, and it bounces right back to you. And I have a little statement that says this, okay? Be nice, okay? Be kind, even to jokes, because it works. Being kind works. Jerks.
1: Outstanding.
0: Okay. Even be kind to jerks. Being kind works even for jerks.
1: Outstanding, sir. I tell you what, it's been a real privilege chatting with you, and I look forward to your next venture.
0: Thank you. Thank you, Ben Garcia. I appreciate you, sir. Thank you.
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10: ABC News, I'm Chuck Sievertson. Oil tankers are not yet moving through the Strait of Hormuz. President Trump, in announcing on social media the immediate lifting of the U.S. Navy blockade of the oil shipping route, also is writing that the strait isn't opening until the signing of the deal on Friday. That's because the oil flow is linked to removing mines, says the president. Prime Minister of Pakistan says the initial agreement, not a final nuclear deal, covers Lebanon and Iranian demand. It comes after Israeli air attacks in Beirut today drew condemnation from the Iranians. Avner Levon, a former senior officer who worked in Israeli military intelligence, on ABC's This Week.
11: Prime Minister Netanyahu would think it's a bad deal because it gives Iran a lifeline of financial.